0: Slapping new tariffs on countries around the world, including the European Union. The sweeping tariffs take effect at midnight, just as the previous 10% temporary tariffs expire. The White House says the new tariffs are tied to countries' imports of goods made with forced labor. Trump has previously said the tariffs aren't going away after the Supreme Court struck down duties he imposed last year. The president has consistently praised the tariffs as a great mechanism to level the playing field between the U.S. and rest of the world. Fox 31, pinpoint weather, partly cloudy tonight, chance of a shower or thunderstorm, low of 63. Tomorrow, mostly sunny, Friday's high 93. It is 85 in Denver. Our next update at 6:30. From the Common Spirit Health KOA News Desk, I'm Chad Bauer on KOA. Let's get a check on traffic with Dave O'Brien.
1: Well, it's a very busy afternoon drive on I-70 in particular in the Denver Metro. A crash involving a semi is blocking the four left lanes of eastbound I-70 at Chambers. Only one right lane is getting by. Slowing starts back around Quebec, and delays are around 45 minutes. And a crash on westbound I-70 before Kipling is blocking the three left lanes. Backups there start before I-76, and delays are around 20 minutes. A crash on northbound I-25 after Arapahoe just moved out of the right lane. Slowing remains starting around Dry Creek. Northbound I-25 also moving at 20 from Broadway to Spear. And a crash on northbound Broadway at Littleton Boulevard just cleared out. There is still some slowing around there as well. I'm Dave O'Brien on KOA, 850 AM and 94.1 FM.
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6: Welcome to Broncos Country tonight. Benjamin Albright, Nick Ferguson, a Grant Smith production. 56690. The text line as always. Already had some texts coming in. Somebody wanted to hear Dave do Ice Ice Baby, and now that's all I want to hear.
7: Nate nailed it.
6: I did. I know.
7: I forget that he used to be a rapper.
6: I was like, Nate Jackson, all right. Got a little flow there.
7: He could have kept going, too.
6: Yeah, I know.
8: The one thing you guys didn't know about Nate has a stage name. Jack Nasty, if I'm not mistaken.
7: I actually did know that.
6: And yes. I am only going to call him that from now on.
7: Please do.
8: Yes. So he is dabbled in the arts of... verbal assault, if you will, from a positive standpoint.
6: Okay.
8: From what I mean is from, you know, rapping.
6: Yeah.
8: So that was kind of in his wheelhouse to be able to do that. So good for him.
6: We'll see if I can get him. We'll do some Christmas karaoke. I'll see if I can get him to duet with me on Crossroads, Bone Thugs and Harmony.
7: I'm still waiting on you to drop Twista for us.
6: Mario has that video for sure. I know he has that video.
8: I'm still waiting for the Tim Jenkins elite hat and shirt that.
7: Don't hold your breath.
8: Okay.
7: Brother.
6: Oh, I got a shirt.
7: Oh, yeah, I know you did. Bogarted. Where's mine? Uh-huh. I can't even get a text back from Tim Jenkins.
6: Bogarted through all of it. Yeah, I got a couple of shirts. I got a couple of hats.
8: Wait a minute.
7: Well, thanks for sharing.
6: You're welcome.
7: Maybe if you had multiple.
6: Would you guys like?
8: Yes.
7: They were honestly, for us also.
6: But. Honestly, like, there's two shirts and a hat that are sitting in my closet. I will bring up for you. They will fit you.
7: I would love a shirt.
8: Well, first of all, I don't think
7: they'll fit Nick. But.
6: They will not fit Nick. Nick will explode out of that shirt like the Hulk flipping over a Gatorade table.
7: That was a compliment.
8: But I'm just,
7: I mean. You're not a small man.
6: You're not
7: like,
6: a small, frail.
8: Well, I didn't think the shirt was going to be a small shirt.
6: I buy my shirts to fit. The shoulder seams go on the shoulders.
8: Okay. Well, within that case, no, it will not. But my whole point is, how long has he been sitting on this? Because he's been telling us since the Broncos football season started last season that he was going to work on this.
7: Well, he's ghosted me.
6: I got a shipment. I want to say it was in late March. It may have been early April.
7: To be fair, his business has
6: thrived.
7: Exploded.
6: Yeah, he's doing really well. He's incredibly busy. And he has like 9 kids at this point.
7: And a beautiful new home.
6: He's trying to field the whole offense by himself at this point.
8: Apparently so.
6: It's him and Cromartie, you know, for trying to field the whole side of the ball first and see what happens. But,
8: listen, I love how, Grant, you're trying to throw Ben somewhat of a lifeline and help him out. Because regardless of the fact of how busy Tim is, I mean, Vince said he got the shirts in March, right? I mean, we're about to hit training camp.
7: I believe it is July 23rd today.
6: It is, yes.
8: So you're telling me at no point that Ben couldn't have brought
7: this
8: those
7: the first time
8: items?
7: I've never even heard
8: I
7: of
8: had assumed for myself
6: that you had received parallel shipments. I did not ask, but I had assumed that you all had received simultaneous shipments.
8: Well, you know what they say would happen when you start to assume.
6: Well, you get to keep all the swag while your friends don't get anything.
8: You're right.
6: Oh, my goodness. Big show tonight. Nick Cosmider going to join us at 7:05. Thomas Harding, 8:05. A lot of stuff to get to on the text line right now. Mr. Ferguson, this is Diego Pavia. Can I borrow your lacrosse net?
8: Oh, boy.
7: Oh, he got cut today. Or waved
8: yes,
7: today.
8: He got waved. He got waved.
7: Have they even started training camp yet?
6: No. It's the eve.
8: You know what? See, here's the thing. It's tough, and a lot of fans don't really understand the life of being a professional athlete. There's a lot of criticism that goes along with it, but a lot of fans don't really understand it. Because think about it. I mean, Pavia signed with the Ravens, right? And they already had three quarterbacks. He was like the fourth quarterback on their roster. And you went to OTAs, you went to minicamp with them, and you're like, I don't know, days away from reporting. And then all of a sudden, there's a call like, nah, dog, wherever you are, stay where you are. We don't really need your services anymore. Could you imagine that, guys? Someone calling you and then telling you your services are no longer needed when you are already gassed up and you're ready to go. Could you imagine? How would you feel?
6: And you got cut too late to go make a run at the CFL.
8: Right.
6: That's oof.
8: And then when you look at the NFL, some other teams' NFL rosters, they're pretty much, they're good at that position.
7: Will he even be on a training camp roster?
8: Well, that depends, right? That depends on teams because here's how it happened. They realized that they needed more center help. So they look at their roster. Well, who can we actually offload? They were heavy at the quarterback position carrying four guys. They know, the Ravens know they're not going to carry four into the regular season. So they said, well, let's go ahead and get rid of Pavia. So just like what happened to Pavia can happen to another team. Another team around the league, let's say it's the Arizona Cardinals, right? And they already have Gardner, they have Brissett, and they have Carson Beck. Let's just say for giggles, right? You know, things that come along with the giggles. But the fact that they add Pavia to that, you see what I did there?
6: I think where you were going with something, I think Grant and I went somewhere else with it.
8: Oh, okay. Well, okay. No. I was going there. But the fact to say if the Cardinals want to, they say they want to take a look at Pavia. They can look at someone else on their roster and say, well, we'll release that person to bring him in and kick the tires and see what if it works or not. If it doesn't work, then move on.
6: Yeah. Pavia, by the way, was fifth on the Ravens depth chart at quarterback.
7: Who are the... So you got Snoop and Lamar, obviously.
6: You got Lamar Jackson. You got Tyler Huntley, Snoop Huntley. Then you have Skylar Thompson, who they signed from Pittsburgh. And then they have Joe Fagnano, who they got from UConn, the UDFA.
7: Never heard of him.
6: Yep.
8: So anyway, they were already heavy at that position, so it made it easier, you know, to bring in someone else and swap them up. Now, I ask you guys.
6: And the guy they brought in is going to start at center for him, so.
8: Right.
7: It's a need.
8: So I've been in a situation where, for some reason, teams are always falling in love with offensive linemen. And some of these guys don't play special teams and they're just reserve guys because that's how I got cut in Chicago. Mm-hmm. I made the team. I was getting ready to go out the elevator to go to Hallis Hall on the bus. And it was like, hold on. Au contraire, mon frère. Come with me.
6: Bring your playbook.
8: Yes. And I'm like, I just came from upstairs. Why are we going back upstairs?
6: Where are we going?
8: Yes. And it was like, hey, come see Rick Spielman. Mm-hmm. And then all of a sudden, you know, I got released, right? So that happens. But I'll ask you guys, even though Pavia is 24, which, you know, certain people in the league was holding that against him, and he's about 5'10".
7: Same age as Bo Nix when he came into the league, right?
8: I think about, wasn't it?
7: I think so.
8: About fair? But they look at his age, his height, and they dismiss him.
7: And his personality.
8: Well, I mean, personality aside, the kid has some ability. He needs to work on his personality. But if the Broncos wanted to, would you guys be opposed? Let me rephrase it this way. Would you guys be opposed to the Broncos just bringing him in during training camp just to get a look at him?
6: I'm not opposed to that. I don't think he's an NFL talent. I was all about him winning the Heisman. I thought he was a great college quarterback. It's just, for me, it's a Tebow thing, you know? I mean, he's a great college quarterback.
7: Wait, that's what I was going to ask. Wait, you think he's just going to be one of those great college players that never really pans out?

0: is on this year.
1: What is that called?
0: I can't remember exactly what it was called.
2: I have no idea what you guys are talking about right now.
0: Yeah, look it up. I think it's, if it's not CBS, it's Hulu. It's one of those stations. But Johnny Manziel was on the show.
2: Mm-hmm.
0: And they were just doing some light jogging going up the hill, man. Dude was gassed.
2: Yeah, he's out of shape.
3: Special Forces, world's toughest test.
0: There you
2: I've
0: go.
2: Never heard of this.
0: What? Dude, you have to watch it. To see celebrities or so-called celebrities or, you know, in that environment.
2: So what
0: dude, it's wild.
2: What is this air on? Hold on, I'm looking at this.
0: What is it, Grant?
2: Quasi-reality television
0: show. Is it CBS,
2: show.
0: Paramount, something like that, right? Hulu is one of those on those streaming services. Look it up. You'll be able to find it. But you'll love it. Ben, as a former military guy, you will love seeing, you know.
3: Fox and Hulu.
0: Okay, Fox and Hulu. Seeing individuals outside of their element being challenged in other ways.
2: Okay. Mike Piazza was on there, too.
0: Yes. Look
2: at that. I'm looking at Mel B from the Spice Girls.
0: Yes. And one of the drill sergeants was all up in
2: Montel his Jordan was on this?
0: Yes. Yeah.
2: When he was running up the hill, did he go, this is how we do it?
0: No, he didn't do that. Trust me, if you run up that hill, you're not seeing it. You're breathing heavy.
2: Oh, right? My goodness. And I'm looking at this, like something. Robert Ory was on. Big Shot Bob was on there. Yeah,
0: dude,
2: Dance was on there?
0: You have to look at it, man. Because it puts you outside of your element, and it speaks to what Grant was talking about as far as Johnny Manziel.
2: Mm-hmm.
0: Even at this stage of his life, and I think he kind of went on the show.
2: He voluntarily withdrew.
0: Kind of changed his image, but man, he was struggling.
2: Okay, so some of these people, only a few people pass. A lot of these people withdraw. Some of them are medically withdrawn or disqualified or whatever. Because like Dwight Howard got disqualified when he was on.
0: What was the guy from... Jesse Smollett, or whatever his name.
2: Jesse Smollett?
0: Smollett.
2: Was he on there?
0: Yeah, he was on there too.
2: I guess.
3: So basically, it's people that used to be in the limelight that need some cash.
2: Well, yeah, a lot of these, not a lot of people, no. Because like Eric Decker was on here.
0: Yes.
2: Yeah, Jesse Smollett, he was medically withdrawn.
0: There were some individuals who were like influencers and on, you know, reality TV.
2: LeSean McCoy's on the next series, the next one.
0: Look, man, listen. It's a whole different game going through military training. And a lot of people are not game for that.
3: I want to know if you would do this show.
2: I would 100% do
3: not
2: the show.
3: You.
2: Yes, I would do the show.
3: Nobody wants you on that show.
2: Oh, but, dude, how many people would line up to think that I would fail?
3: Right, but then you would prove them wrong.
2: I know.
3: They want someone like Nick Ferguson.
2: I would make them
3: the
2: even more angry at me.
0: See, I would love to see those drill sergeants give it to Ben.
2: It's funny though. Like if you've been through it, I'm gonna tell you, it's a game, dude. It's funny. Like when you've been through it already, and it's just funny. You can't help but laugh at it.
0: And when you watch the drill sergeants go through the mental portion, mm-hmm. because it's like football in a sense, because most people think that football is just physical.
2: Mm-hmm.
0: No, it's the mental aspect
2: right.
0: of it.
2: Yeah.
0: What happens when you get tired?
2: Mm-hmm.
0: Because when you get tired, your brain shuts down. You can't think.
2: Right.
0: The only thing you know is, I'm tired. How quickly can I get to the sideline? Right? That's what you're thinking from a football standpoint. But put yourself in a military environment.
2: You got to power through.
0: That's right. Sleep deprivation. Just think about that, Grant. You're deprived sleep. You're deprived food. Right? The moment you think that you're going to take a nap, guess what? It's time to go.
3: I'll be going through sleep deprivation shortly.
2: Do they voluntarily too? Do they like deny you food and stuff? Like I don't know anything about this. So I'm gonna have to watch. Like apparently it's on Fox.
0: I don't think they deny them food in that way. Like it's Navy SEALs training, but you run through a gamut of exercises and there's physical challenges and mental challenges, but they do it all when you're tired. Now the thing that gets everyone, and I'm gonna speak to this, especially for African American people,
2: mm-hmm.
0: when they see water.
2: Yeah, I learned that in the army, actually. That's where I really learned that. I mean, from Arkansas, I was pretty 50-50. It was pretty white. You know, never registered to me. Got to the army, and we had to do, like, certain water. Oh, my God.
0: Yeah, you know, black people don't do water.
2: They do not.
0: Mm-mm. Especially if you talk about, I was talking with my kids about this today.
2: Yeah.
0: That, especially black women.
2: Mm-hmm.
0: Oh, no.
2: Well, the hair.
0: No, the hair.
2: You don't know the splash. Yeah.
0: No.
2: When I was in there, like, I had to teach this guy. He played fullback at, Oklahoma State or something. Anyway, but he was one of the Oklahoma schools. He joined the Army, and I had to teach him how to swim.
0: Yes.
2: Yeah.
0: Okay, let me explain to you just to give you

0: you both a little insight. Maybe you guys have gone through this too. See, when you're learning to swim in an inner city area, it is not that we always have the best instructors, right? And sometimes, like, here's what my experience was, and most of the people who grew up in my neighborhood, they instead of taking you into a small body of water, 3 feet, 5 feet, no. They couldn't do that. You know what they did? It's like 12 feet. And they just toss you in.
1: Yeah.
0: They just toss you in.
1: Yeah.
0: No swimming at all. And it's just like, swim.
2: That's how you learn. That's how you learn.
0: What do you mean that's how you learn?
1: Well, you don't have a choice.
2: You're either going to sink or swim.
0: Hey, man, I just grabbed
1: you can dodge a wrench.
0: Hey, I'm telling you, when he threw me in, I just grabbed my nose.
2: Just sunk to the bottom?
0: Sunk to the bottom.
2: This is it for me?
0: Hey, you know what?
2: Not even going to try and doggy paddle?
0: Mm-mm. Not even going to try.
2: Tread some water, maybe?
1: Yeah, it, for the Army thing, I mean, it's not about, I don't want to say it's about toughness, but it's mental toughness.
0: It's mental toughness.
1: The ability to power through. Because like the stuff that you're going to do is about muscular endurance, you know, and it's just the ability to mentally power through and deal with people yelling at you all the time. But like, if you've ever done, you know, you've ever been to two-a-days, like you got yelled at, you know what that is.
0: Well, once again, you got yelled at two-a-days, but it's a different type of yelling, especially when you've never experienced that before.
1: Yeah. There were guys that couldn't handle that. Like, when we got there, they're all, like, upset. I'm just laughing. Like, I didn't know. I'm like, I'm that man here.
0: Okay, so here's what the 49ers used to do. They used to bring in military guys to help with team building.
1: Mm-hmm.
0: And it wasn't just the players.
1: Mm-hmm.
0: It's the coaching staff and everything else. And they have these long, large telephone poles, and everyone has to hold it.
1: Yep.
0: And it's like you're only as strong as your weakest link.
1: Yeah. And so you will find out. You will find out who the weak one is.
0: And the one thing that gets me, that got me about that training, and also about military training, or even what they do with the special ops,
1: mm-hmm.
0: see, they want to take you, they want to put you in the water first.
1: Yep.
0: Right? To get you soaking wet.
1: Also wears you out faster.
0: And then get you in the sand.
1: Yep.
0: And it's like the smallest ounce of sand
1: in the water, man, it makes you uncomfortable. It gets you out of your comfort zone. That's what they do. Yeah, that's why they do it right off the bat.
0: It becomes heavy as hell. And now you're trying to hold
1: and
0: this,
1: it's chafing
0: light,
1: you.
0: This light pole, right? Come on, Ben. Hold your hand.
1: Mm-hmm.
0: Right? And I just see Ben. Like, if we did this at the station.
1: I'm doing, like, the two fingers. I'm not even actually holding it at all. You guys are all holding it. I'm just sitting here looking
0: at it. That sounds about right, Brad, doesn't it?
2: Just like this show.
1: Over here, Shannon, while I let you guys hold it all up.
0: Yo, but that training is unreal. It's almost like what was they have these fitness contests. What they used to call it?
1: Like the American Ninja Warrior stuff?
0: No. They used to have these fitness challenges, but they called it something. It was something in particular.
1: Like the president's physical fitness challenge?
0: No. They would hold it every single year, I believe, in California. Like, you have to, like, run.
2: The Ironman triathlon?
0: No, it's something. God dang it.
2: CrossFit games?
0: There you go. Oh, okay. Thank you, Greg. Jesus. The CrossFit games.
1: Okay.
0: Yes. Because now you got to squat, you got to do pull-ups, you got to do snatches, cleans, right? And it's just unreal. And it, when you're watching it, what I see is it's mental endurance.
1: Mm-hmm.
0: Your body is going to break down because you're doing a maximum number of reps, but can you mentally power through? And the people who win sometimes, not like it's the girl with the big thighs or the guys with the big arms, it's just that person who has that mental fortitude who can push through. And sometimes it's the guy who has less body weight.
1: Yeah, I mean, honestly, yeah, especially with SF, like, you know, I don't know how much you guys know about military, but the SF guys, you tend to be a little thinner. Like the Rangers, the guys that are bulked up and all that, the SF guys tend to be thinner just by what's asked of you and what you have to do, you know, as far as that kind of stuff goes.
0: Dude, the Rangers, the special ops guys.
1: The Rangers are the ones you see that look jacked. Like, those are usually the Rangers.
0: Yes.
1: So that body type.
0: Navy SEAL training.
2: Man, I had a buddy in high school that became an Army Ranger.
1: Mm-hmm.
2: Some of the stories he told.
0: Yeah. I bet he did.
2: Just brutal.
0: Brutal. Dude,
2: what they had to go through.
0: The training is ridiculous.
1: Some of the training stuff, they'll deny you food, right? I would tape Cliff bars because they make you show up before you go out, you gotta get inspected, you hear in your boxes, whatever, but I would tape Cliff bars up under my, you know, like in the wrappers, just so I had extra food out there, because I'm, yeah.
0: You know what? See, Ben is the guy that gets the whole battalion in trouble.
1: Ben's the guy that's gonna get caught.
0: Wait, because let's just say if the drill sergeant found out, he's not gonna punish Ben. He's going to let Ben stand there and watch everyone get punished
1: for it. That did happen at basic training one time. I did an impression of one of the drill sergeants or whatever, Drill Sergeant Swank. I did an impression of him, and then I was I had to go do something, and he found out. And so he's questioning everybody, and they wouldn't sell me out. And I came back. I didn't know what was going on. And then they're like, and then I was like, that was, you know, everybody's out. He's like, well, why don't you do your impression while the whole battalion does push? And I'm like, oh my God, really?
0: You know what? If I would have been in that battalion, we would have went full metal jacket on him. We would have got some bed sheet and some soap and beat him with it.
1: They wound up doing like 30 or 40 push-ups, and that was it. It was not a big deal.
0: Can't do it.
1: Nah. Plus, I'm pretty funny.
0: Oh, say you.
1: I mean, funny enough that the drill sergeants were all laughing. Like, they were trying to smoke us, and they were laughing.
0: What about everyone else in the battalion? Were they laughing?
1: They were pushing. Speaking of pushing, we got to push a break on y'all. We'll be back.
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22: 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I'm Chad Bauer. A warming trend is getting ready to crank up this weekend with drier conditions.
23: On Friday, temperatures will be working their way back up to the mid-90s, so about 5 degrees warmer than what's typical. As we look towards Saturday, Sunday, and Monday, high temperatures will be in record range.
22: Fox 31 meteorologist Liz McGiffin says Saturday's high will be in the upper 90s. We could hit 100 on Sunday. There are chances for rain again next Tuesday, Wednesday, and Thursday. Senator John Hickenlooper says a new analysis shows more than 27,000 Coloradans have lost SNAP benefits since the Big Beautiful Bill took effect last year. The senator says it's unconscionable that vulnerable people are going hungry in the U.S. The U.S. Military Central Command says it's begun a 13th consecutive night of strikes on Iran. CENTCOM says it's aiming to hold Iran accountable and diminish threats from the Islamic Revolutionary Guard Corps to commercial shipping. Meanwhile, in an interview with Axios, President Trump says he's close to deciding on a massive attack against Iran. Trump said the strikes would be bigger than the ones conducted during Operation Epic Fury. Fox 31 pinpoint weather, partly cloudy tonight, chance of a shower or thunderstorm, low 63. Tomorrow, mostly sunny. Friday's high 93. It's 84 in Denver. Our next update at 7 o'clock. 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Let's get a check on traffic now with Dave O'Brien.
24: Well, a couple of significant issues on I-70 have cleared out, but delays remain. A crash on eastbound I-70 at Chambers just cleared from the 4 left lanes. Delays of 30 minutes remain starting back around Monaco. And a crash on westbound I-70 before Kipling just cleared from the 2 left lanes, with delays there remaining starting around I-76. There is an active crash on eastbound I-70 at Ward Road, blocking the 2 right lanes, slowing starts at Youngfield. And a crash on southbound I-25 between Arapahoe and Dry Creek just moved from the 2 left lanes over to the right lane, slowing there, starts at Bellevue. I'm Dave O'Brien on KOA, 850 AM and 94.1 FM.
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0: was the this was it.
1: It was 98, 99, whatever it was.
2: Yeah, it was.
1: The song was it.
2: It's like this one of those songs that you don't really have to know the lyrics to the song.
1: Nope.
2: Yes.
1: You just knew.
3: Never known him? Doesn't matter.
2: No.
1: Everybody knows that I missed my Uncle Charles part. That's it. Welcome back to the Broncos Country tonight.
3: Benjamin, you're a four-piece boy band do this
1: song? Yes, we did. Nick Ferguson,
4: Grant Smith.
1: Yes, we did.
4: Amongst others.
2: Oh, I can't wait to hear this.
1: Mm-hmm.
2: I can't wait.
1: You know, one of these days I am going to break that out. You guys are going to be like, wait, what?
2: See, you know what? Here's the thing. Ben continues to say, one day I'm going to break it out. Right? He loves the setup of the delay. Right?
1: You got to build it up.
2: To just kind of keep you on the hook.
1: You got to build it up. It's like that interview Grant did with David Smitherson. You got to build that up.
2: But see, your build up isn't like a two-day build up. Your build up is like an 8-month, 12-month build up. Mm-hmm. And never delivers. That's like, you know what it's like? Well, it's not like really like this, but I'm going to say it anyway.
1: Doesn't deliver.
2: It's
1: got a whole gallon of Martin.
2: No. But it took a while for that to happen.
1: I built it up.
2: It's like your father telling you he's coming to pick you up, and you sitting on the front porch, and you still sitting on the front porch.
3: That sounds like a personal memory from
1: Yeah, it's like they would have been fine by me, actually.
2: I'm not saying that I've been there, Grant, but I know. I've seen it.
3: You're just saying your dad wasn't there.
2: No, really, to be totally honest, he wasn't. Real talk.
1: He's gonna start saying, was it Austin Powers, Daddy wasn't there? He's going to start saying.
2: No.
1: Oh, my goodness.
3: Are they making a new one?
1: That's what I heard they were.
3: I saw the commercials.
1: Yeah, I heard they were. We'll see. I don't know. We'll see how that gets off the ground.
2: They have a Verizon commercial.
1: You heard stuff like, because you heard they were making a fourth Matrix, and they finally did a few years ago. You heard they were making a new Ted Lasso. That came out right away. And then there's some stuff they say they're going to make, and then you never, you know. So we'll see. I don't know. I heard they were, though. We'll see. 56690 is a text. A couple of texts in here. Ben, I was infantry 73 to 86. We would have held a special party for you for your funny backside. Yeah. I was a problem in basic.
2: You seem like, I mean.
1: I had a smart mouth, man. I mean, I just do.
2: No kidding. The mister, I'd rather ask for permission than forgiveness.
1: Other way around.
2: Whatever it is. See,
1: yeah, I'd rather ask forgiveness than permission.
2: Yeah, whatever. You know.
1: See, 72. Ben, what years at MOS rank did you serve? I was in from 98 to 2013. I had 5 different MOSs, and you guys want more info on that, I'll give
2: it to you. Then you had to clean the latrines or something?
1: Everybody has to clean the latrines.
2: Everyone?
1: Yeah. Mm. I had to do UPL once, and if you don't know what that is, you remember when we were talking about...
2: You dig a hole?
1: No. UPL is when you... when it's urinalysis. When you had to watch the guys for the urine collection sample, I had to do that at one point.
2: Not me, though. No.
1: I had to watch for Ontario Smith and the Wizinator. Yeah.
2: Nah. Mm-mm. Not me.
1: Let's see here. 410. Hey, Nick, tell us a story or two about how you guys did rookies. What did you make them do?
2: Ooh, wow.
1: Rookie hazing.
2: Well, Ben, let's be technical and transparent.
1: Mm-hmm.
2: Using the word hazing, it just denigrates the whole situation.
1: I am with you.
2: It makes it really bad. And it's not hazing. Like, they haze in the military. We just take guys through what we call a bonding ritual.
1: Yeah.
2: How about that?
1: Well, okay, so, and I'm with you on this, because, like, I got in trouble for hazing. When I was in Iraq, I was a sergeant of the guard. So that meant, people who are in military know what that means. But for those of you who don't, the junior enlisted are up on the posts, guarding the posts, right? They're up on the towers, guarding the perimeter and all that kind of stuff, night watch. They have shifts that are a couple hours, but when you're sergeant of the guard, it's like a 24-hour shift, right? So I'm doing sergeant of the guard. I got to go out to each of the posts, make sure all the privates got water, that they're awake and all that kind of stuff. Well, at night, privates like to go to sleep. Privates do not like to be on duty, guard the post. They're trying to sleep, they're trying to get over, whatever. So I had like a red permanent marker, and I would sneak up, and if you were asleep, I'd wipe it across your throat. You had a big red mark you couldn't wash off.
2: You know what, man?
1: And so it became a game, right? These guys, they started setting like jingly bell traps on the ladders and stuff to try to catch me sneaking up on them. It became this fun game. But the sergeant major of the 82nd Airborne was like, "You're hazing. They're coming in here with red marks on their throats. You're hazing soldiers. Maybe stop doing it."
2: You were USDA butthole. But it was exactly
1: they loved
2: you
1: it
2: were.
1: Though. Like the junior enlisted loved it.
2: Oh, they loved it.
1: Yeah, they loved it because it became a game to try to don't get marked up by Albright.
3: And anything to have a little fun.
1: Right. I mean, it breaks up the monotony, you know. But they started hanging, like, they would get soda cans and put, like, gravel in it and, like, hang it from the ladder to climb up in the garden.
2: So they could hear it?
1: So they could hear me trying to sneak up on them and stuff. Like, they would put, like, trip wire up there and stuff. I mean, it was pretty funny, the inventive lengths these guys would go to so they could take naps in the tower and not do the guard duty they were supposed to be doing.
2: Well, it wasn't like that for us. There was no guard tower. There was no trip wire.
1: Well, probably not.
2: None of those types of things. But it was this kind of routine where you have a young guy carry your shoulder pads, and it got to a point where you just kind of, once one person stacked shoulder pads on the guy, you would have even offensive linemen
1: right.
2: who, that wasn't their rookie. And it was like, oh, okay. And they would just stack the shoulder pads on. Then, you know, it was routine. You would sing your fight song, right? Mm-hmm. And the whole thing about it is like, it's going to happen to every player. And as quickly as you just adhere to what they're asking you to do, it'd be over really fast. But it's only those guys who just, you know what? I'm just going to resist. I'm not doing anything. Okay. And then you have a vet who's been there like for years go, oh.
3: Now it's going to get worse.
2: Now it gets worse. Mm-hmm. It gets much worse. And, you know, you tape a guy to maybe the goalposts.
1: Right.
2: Like, you know, you did things
1: because
2: like that.
1: Because we're not doing something right? You don't just randomly tape him to the goalpost.
2: No, you do.
1: Oh, okay. You randomly tape a guy to the goalpost?
2: Oh, okay. Yes, of course. Now, here's what happened before. There was a rookie, and he didn't want to do anything. And he would just protest every single thing. And where the Broncos' new facility is, remember, that's where the berm was. Right. Mm-hmm. And before mm-hmm. they built like where the team store, that just used to be a dirt field.
1: Yeah.
2: Right. And this is hilarious. So there was a rookie, I will not say his name. He had a Range Rover.
1: Mm-hmm.
2: And this player, this veteran, I will not say his name as well, parked this rookie's Range Rover on this dirt hill, opened all the doors,
1: yes,
2: turned the car on. So when the rookie finally found it, late at night, he had no car battery. Everything was dead.
1: Oh. Like, now, when he turned it on, he didn't turn on run out of gas, or just the battery?
2: He just killed the battery.
1: Right,
2: he just killed the battery.
1: Yeah.
2: And look, man, I knew what was going on, but I was like, look, that's none of my business. My name is Charles, and that's between y'all, right? And I'm out of it. But it was funny. It was really funny because it taught that rookie a lesson. Because the whole idea about it...
1: How did he get his keys and get it out there in the first place?
2: How did he get his keys?
1: Yeah, how'd the vet get the rookie's keys and get his car out there in the first place?
2: In his locker.
1: Gotta lock your locker.
2: We were in
1: attention
2: meetings.
1: Attention to detail.
2: We were in DB meetings.
1: Attention to detail. Lock your locker.
2: this veteran, you know, came, got out of his meeting early and drove his car up the hill. But the whole thing about it, it's the bonding aspect right. of it. Right. We're trying to...
1: You make your best friends in hell.
2: Yeah.
1: Like when you go through something.
2: Yes.
1: Yeah, right.
2: It's cohesive. It's just like...
1: It's pretty core.
2: We're going to go through some tough times during the season. We're going to need every single guy in this room. And you're going to be asked to do things you don't want to do. All of us are.
1: Mm-hmm.
2: But you just can't say, well, I don't want to do that. You run down on the punt team.
1: Mm-hmm.
2: There's a penalty. Guess what? You got to do it again.
1: Mm-hmm.
2: You just can't go, well, I don't want to do it. No.
1: It also gives you a good look at how people react when things don't go their way.
2: Well, it tells you a lot about individuals, how they are made up. Are you willing to make that sacrifice for your teammate? Because mm-hmm. it's not about you.
1: Yeah.
2: It's about the group.
1: Yep.
2: And no team can have a selfish member of the group. You can't. If you do, the whole house of cards is going to fall.
1: Right. That is the weak link in the chain.
2: Yes.
1: I get it. Like, there's some people, that's hazing this. I get where you're coming from, but man, if you've been through it, like, you understand the mechanism. You understand what it is. You understand the psychology of it. You know, when we all went through it.
2: Well, here's the other thing, too. If for some reason you have survived training camp and you still mm-hmm. haven't adopted the team philosophy, there's always rookie night.
1: I got the buzz cutters right here.
2: No, listen, rookie night.
1: Are you talking about with the skits and the singing and stuff?
2: I'll tell you after this.
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0: A crash on eastbound I-70 at Ward Road is blocking the two right lanes. Backup start at Youngfield. A crash on eastbound I-70 at Chambers cleared from the four left lanes, but delays remain. And in the backups, there is a stalled car in the center lane of eastbound I-70 before I-225. And there's a crash on southbound I-25 between Arapahoe and Dry Creek. It is blocking the right lane and backup start at Bellevue. I'm Dave O'Brien on KOA, 850 AM and 94.1 FM.
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20: What's happening, fellow sports fans? It's Andy West. Let's look back on this day in sports, July 23rd. We'll start today in 1976. The last NFL All-Star game is held and is shortened when thunderstorms hit Chicago. The Pittsburgh Steelers beat the All-Stars 24-0. It was known as the Chicago Charities College All-Star Game. The contest was played every year from 1934 until 1976. With the exception of 1974, when it was canceled by the NFL player strike. The last game the College All-Stars won came in 1963 when the Green Bay Packers fell to the College All-Stars 20-17. Packers coach Vince Lombardi said he felt humiliated. Today in the year 2000 at the British Open, Tiger Woods beats Thomas Bjorn and Ernie Els by 8 shots to win his first Open title, becoming the youngest player at 24 years old to win all 4 major golf titles. And today in 2009, Mark Burley pitched the 18th perfect game in Major League history, a 5-0 win over Tampa Bay. It was the first since Randy Johnson's in May of 2004. Burley threw 76 of 116 pitches for strikes and struck out 6 in his second no-hitter. His first came on April 18th, 2007.
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21: This is how we do it.
1: Weird that every time I hear this song now, all I hear is Aziz Ansari from Parks and Rec doing the Tom Haverford voice and singing this.
3: I was talking to a friend the other night. They have never seen Parks and Rec.
1: Really?
3: I said, what in the world is wrong with you?
1: How have you never seen Parks and Rec?
3: One of the best comedy shows of all time.
1: The first season was kind of meh, but then after that, it was really good.
3: Once they figured out the cast.
1: Right.
2: I've never seen Parks and Rec.
1: Oh, my God.
3: You don't even know how to say it.
2: Parks and Rec.
3: Nope.
1: Parks and Rec.
2: Parks and Rec.
1: Although I like his version better, yes. Actually. I do not know the genius that is Ron Swanson.
2: I don't.
3: Oh, my God.
1: So many. Two things in this world I hate. Liars and skim milk, which is water that is lying about being milk. Just saying. 56690, the text line, 720. Sheriff Dave here, former Marine E5, but it's awesome. I bet the red marked privates never got another. Nothing like a visceral reminder. I only ever had one repeat offender. Well, he was boneheaded E2, and I caught him fall asleep twice on guard duty.
2: Maybe he was cut from the same cloth you were cut from.
1: I didn't fall asleep on guard duty. You got people depending on you, man. Like, you can't, you know, like, you just got to suck it up and power through. I ham it up on this show and all that kind of stuff, but I was actually a fairly decent soldier.
2: You see how he said that? I like to pay attention to how people express things, especially when they're talking about themselves. He didn't say that I was a good soldier. I was a great soldier. I was a damn good soldier. He said I was a fairly good soldier.
1: Fairly decent soldier. Yeah, I undersell when I'm bragging about myself. When I humble brag.
2: Really?
1: Yeah, I was a pretty decent soldier.
2: You're under fairly decent.
1: Mm-hmm. I'll say it this way. I was a better field soldier than I was a garrison soldier. If you ever talk to the people who were my supervisors, they loved me in the field. Hated me in garrison, loved me in the field.
2: I wonder why, Ben.
3: Because you were mocking them.
2: I wonder why.
1: Yeah, oh my, we had a Sergeant Major one time was going off. Just going off. And he said, he was, the whole, everybody was out there in formation. He's just going off and he's cussing up a storm. And finally he goes, he said, Jesus Christ, you know, after that, I was like, you praise his name, Sergeant Major. Who said it?
2: See, that reminds me of, if you ever seen Full Metal Jacket, right? When the drill sergeant was running around saying, who said that? Because the guy said, is that a dagger I see before me?
1: Yeah.
2: Who almost said it.
1: Yeah, I had a little bit of a smart mouth. So they get Garrison stuff. But in the field, I mean, I was pretty good. I'm a smart guy. I was pretty inventive with stuff. And so, like, it played well. I'll tell you this. The best thing about me as far as that kind of stuff goes was in the field, if you needed something, I knew where to find it. You know, like your commander's like, I don't want to know how you got it, but here's what I need kind of thing.
2: You were that guy.
1: I was that guy.
2: I was fixer.
1: I was like Red from Shawshank Redemption.
2: Okay. Okay.
1: You needed something. I could find it. It was, I'll tell you the story off the air, but there's it's just one of those things where I was able to find stuff and that went over really well.
2: Say, lean over and chuck yourself. Not with your hand, with my hand.
1: It's a valuable skill. I always had a way to find stuff if people needed it. And so that came in handy when I was over there. So anyway, we got a jam packed show tonight. Dick Cosbot are going to join us here in a couple of moments. Get a chance to talk to him. Rookie's obviously reporting for the Broncos. Thomas Harding, 805. Thomas has got a unique hobby. He does I'm trying to think of the best way to describe this. I don't want to say he does fake throwback Broncos helmets, but kind of. He like designs his own Broncos throwback helmets, like real faux replica throwback Broncos helmets or whatever. So I have to get a chance to ask him about that.
3: We're going to have to get him to post them online because they are very cool.
1: Yeah, they are. I've seen some of the pictures that he sent. Like they're really, really interesting stuff. I wonder if there's a market for that or anything. I don't know. We'll get the latest on Jonathan Cooper. Are we going to see him at training camp next week? What's up with him? What he's been doing? Plus Jake Paul says he's talked to NFL teams.
2: Did he really?
1: I ran that down. I've got the dirt on that, so we'll get to that. Nick Cosmata, though, going to join us when we come back. Good chance to talk to him on Broncos Country tonight.
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8: Three staccato cries of Mayday and an eyewitness report of a mid-air explosion is about all that is known this morning of the British Columbia air disaster, which yesterday claimed 52 lives.
9: I really want to know what happened, and it makes me extraordinarily angry, but it's always been a big secret.
11: You look at the four leading suspects.
12: Gambler on plane insured for $125,000, jury told.
16: He had one or two murder charges against him and was acquitted.
17: They knew what had happened, but they didn't know why.
16: Appeared to be a fairly normal boy, quote-unquote, single, who didn't have many friends.
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34: KOA News Time, 7 o'clock. I'm Carrie Mack. The U.S. Department of Justice is suing Colorado over a law that allows some undocumented students to pay in-state college tuition prices. The lawsuit argues the policy is unconstitutional because it gives those tuition cuts without proper documentation. Denver Mayor Mike Johnson, who sponsored the law back when he was a Colorado State Senator, is pushing back. In a statement, Johnson called the lawsuit a slap in the face to countless Colorado children who have grown up believing the American dream also applied to them. He added the state will fight it every step of the way. And it's hard to talk about a defense appropriation vote in the House when you're recovering from Botox injections. Congresswoman Lauren Boebert noted her predicament during an interview with TMZ.
35: I am talking out of the side of my mouth like a damn politician because my Botox hasn't caught up on this side. Maybe in 2 days, this side will catch up to the other side.
34: Boebert said she had been trying to avoid on-camera interviews, but was upset about not being notified in time regarding the House vote. And a warming trend is getting ready to crank up this weekend with drier conditions.
36: On Friday, temperatures will be working their way back up to the mid-90s, so about 5 degrees warmer than what's typical. As we look towards Saturday, Sunday, and Monday, high temperatures will be in record range.
34: Fox 31 meteorologist Liz McGiffin says Saturday's high will be in the upper 90s, and we could hit 100 on Sunday. Fox 31 pinpoint weather tonight, partly cloudy, chance of a shower or thunderstorm, low 63. Tomorrow, mostly sunny, high 93. It's currently 81 in Denver. Our next update at 7:30 from the Common Spirit Health KOA News Desk. I'm Carrie Mack on KOA. Time to get a check on traffic with Jeffrey Dallet.
0: It's been a rough day on I-70 throughout the metro area. Still some issues persist. I-70 eastbound at Ward Road, the right two lanes are blocked due to a crash there. Traffic backing up past Highway 58. Also, this just happened. I-70 eastbound just past Lookout Mountain Road. There is a police activity in the right lane that's causing slower traffic on that eastbound side of I-70 coming out of the mountains. I-70 eastbound approaching 225. There was a stalled vehicle in the center lane. However, within the past couple of minutes, that is clear. It went to the right lane and then it drove away. So traffic's starting to get a little better in that area, but backups of about 7 to 8 minutes still remain on that eastbound stretch of I-70. Off highway, Parker Road southbound at Atchison Way, there is a crash there. I'm Jeffrey Dallet on KOA 850 AM and 94.1 FM.
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8: To it, Broncos Country tonight. Benjamin Albright, Nick Ferguson, Grant Smith Production. 56690 is the text line. Go right into the KOA Comes With Hotline, though, and bring on our guy, Nick Kosmider from The Athletic. Nick, how's it going, buddy?
9: I'm great. How you fellas doing?
8: Oh, you know, it's training camp eve, as it were, or eve. I don't, you know, however that goes. And just getting prepped for the grind as far as those things go. Get the report out today. John Cooper's been doing mental health counseling, trying to get back. What's the latest and greatest you're hearing on Jonathan Cooper?
9: Yeah, you know, kind of just that. Obviously, it was a situation knowing when Sean Payton talked to us at the start of minicamp and said that Jonathan Cooper was being excused from that event for the Broncos. It was kind of with the idea that, as Sean Payton said, he needed to work on himself for the time being. So that's obviously what's been taking place in the interim, as the Broncos have been away. Obviously, there's still, you know, legal process with that that's going to have to play out. And we'll certainly have a better understanding next week when we get out there for the start of training camp, what it's going to look like for Jonathan Cooper going forward, as the Broncos get ready for this season.
11: Well, Nick, let's just say, you know, we know how the league process works. They allow the legal steps to do its thing, and then they come in and then they levy down this suspensions based on league policy. Let's just say, this is me just throwing it out there, there's no truth to it. Well, let's say if Jonathan Cooper is suspended for the first six games of the season, who therefore steps in? Who's that next guy? And whomever that guy is, do you think he can kind of take the torch and kind of take things to the next level?
9: Yeah, I mean, the silver lining in that theoretical that you lay out there is that the Broncos obviously have some guys who not only they feel good about in their depth, but have experienced production in this defense in the role that they would need to step into. And you're talking obviously about Jonah Ellis and Dondre Tillman and even Q Robinson, who, finished his rookie year with a flurry the way that he played in the AFC Championship game, had a really good game late against Jacksonville that not a lot of people took heed of at the time, obviously, because the Broncos were chasing the score and overall in that game didn't play very well defensively. So they've been excited, you know, even before all this stuff with Jonathan Cooper took place, about Q Robinson's development and the idea of getting him on the field more. And obviously we found out pretty early in the offseason program that any talk of moving Jonah Ellis to inside linebacker was a lot less of a, you know, sure thing that's happening, than maybe it was thought by many to be when Sean Payton talked about that at the league meetings. It's more going to be, hey, we'll perhaps find some packages where we get an extra linebacker on the field and he can kind of move inside. So that's the silver lining, Nick, is just that they've got guys that they know, you know, Jonah Ellis, he's healthy right now going into this season. That's a big deal for him. And I think they expect a lot of things from him going into this year.
8: Talking with Nick Kosmider from The Athletic. What is the storyline going into this? Is it the John Cooper situation? Is it Jalen Waddle coming to the Denver Broncos? Is it Bo Nix? Is it Davis Webb and the play calling? What is the storyline going into this?
9: Yeah, I mean, I think you kind of hit most of them on the head. I think the Cooper thing, look, I mean, that is what it is. It's a legal and league process that still has some unfolding to do. And so obviously, Broncos fans will be watching that closely to see, if there's going to be any impact on his availability, because it's a big deal. You're talking about the guy who's second most on the team in sacks the last couple years and, maybe didn't quite have the finish of the year last year that he wanted, but has overall, really the last 3 years been a big presence for this defense. So, that's a big one. But for me personally, I'm just really curious to see, I'm really curious to see how this run game unfolds and whether this team is really going to be leaning on J.K. Dobbins in this workhorse kind of way. I mean, he had the highest percentage highest percentage of running back carries that Sean Payton has had for his lead back on a team he coaches in many years. They weren't just, you know, having J.K. Dobbins be their lead back. They were having him be, you know, kind of a real workhorse in a way that we don't always see with Sean Payton's teams. I'm really curious to see if, you know, given the idea that, J.K. Dobbins has had these injury issues throughout his career and knowing what you're trying to play for at the end of the season, like, what does that look like? Not only for his training camp load, but what does that look like going forward? How much do the Broncos make R.J. Harvey and Jonah Coleman, like, part of the plan early versus, like, hey, now

0: like, well, Coach Payton is looking to create, you know, not, you know, street ball, if you will, and create those off-script type of plays and allow Bo to do some of those things that he didn't or Russell Wilson wasn't allowed to do. So I will ask you, will we see or are we seeing a bigger change in Coach Payton with the play calling now being handed down to Davis Webb and street ball, if it will, is now being allowed to be played at the quarterback position for the Broncos?
1: I think it's an awesome question. I think you point out, Nick, like kind of a really interesting parallel. And it ultimately comes down to trust. Sean Payton didn't trust Russell Wilson to play that way and not take the sacks that he just, you know, that grind his gears, that keep him up at night, that he views as kind of a cardinal sin for offenses that are trying to be productive, right? Like, I just looked at this number today. The Broncos, the last two seasons, have taken the fewest sacks of any team in the league. I believe it's 47 since the start of the 2024 season. It took 52 in 2023 alone. That was the sixth most in the league that year. And what really changed, I mean, the offensive line in 2023 is the same offensive line the last 2 years. You know, obviously Lloyd Cushenberry was the center in 23 and he's been replaced by Luke Wattenberg, but I think is a somewhat minimal change when you're talking about numbers that have changed that much. So clearly he, I think, is a little more comfortable with Bo Nix playing that way because of the fact that that he knows he has the trust in him to avoid those kind of negative plays that really make it hard to call offense, right? When you're constantly facing second and 15 or third and 12, because you just couldn't avoid the negative play early in the series, you know, that's a difficult position to put yourself in. He just didn't trust Russell Wilson enough to avoid those kind of plays. But all that being said, it is fascinating because when Bo Nix plays that way, he often is at his best. He's just a little bit more loose and really, I think, gets into kind of like a, in if you want to make it analogous to basketball, like a shooter's rhythm. And it's really a situation where they have to get that to occur earlier in the games. For all Bo Nix's success, I mean, he's won 25 games, including playoffs in his 2 years. He's had all these fourth quarter comebacks. He's not been good early in games. Like that has been a real issue throughout his career to this point. So what do they do in order to get that going? To me, I think there was a blueprint in that Buffalo game of maybe increasing the tempo here and there, dabbling with that a little bit more. You know, whatever they can do to kind of get the ball in the middle of the field and have some catch and run opportunities for the targets in this offense, and then get Bo into a rhythm where you see the guy, the same sort of guy that plays that way late in games. Like that is right up there with the top of the interesting subplots for me as Davis Webb takes over this offense.
2: Talking to Nick Kosmider of The Athletic. Nick, back in the beginning of February, I posited that the Chargers were the team in the AFC West to be on the lookout for. And while I believe that, I thought that was kind of hot takey at the time. Like, you know, everybody else is going to be on Kansas City. Rolling around, Gruden comes out the other day. He's got KC third in the division. Are we sleeping on Kansas City now all of a sudden? Is Kansas City suddenly become underrated in the division?
1: Yeah, I mean, it's funny how fast that has flipped, right? I think that it's such a what have you done for me lately league that people are already kind of forgetting, you know, the streak of dominance that they have had, not only over this division, but over the conference at large, the league at large. And then you kind of have one setback there, record wise. And now you've got to sort of come out and prove it. But I think part of that too is, you know, you look at the receiving around Patrick Mahomes, who's coming off the injury, you know, Travis Kelce, another year older, likely probably his last year, I would think, it's not the last one. He's certainly at the tail end of his career. So I think it's warranted that would kind of be the view of that team. You know, even some of the defensive guys that they have, are aging a little bit as well. So I don't think it's outlandish. And I kind of agree to me that the Chargers are once again, just like last year, going to be Denver's biggest competition. Kansas City will obviously have more of a say, I think, this year in the outcome of the West race, but I do think it's the Chargers. If their two offensive tackles can stay healthy, I think that they will have a really consistent offense under Mike McDaniel, that's going to give people a lot of problems. So, those are going to be great matchups this year.
0: Well, Nick, let's do a little forecasting, if we will. This upcoming season, there's going to be six new play callers around the NFL. Davis Webb is going to be one of those guys. Declan Doyle,

0: who's going to be one of those guys out in Baltimore. Of those six guys, including Davis Webb, obviously, how do you think he's going to fare in what this offense may look like at the end of 2026?
1: Yeah, I think he's going to, when you look at some of those guys around the league, his is among the most interesting. I mean, Declan Doyle, first time calling plays and stepping in and having Lamar Jackson, being there with a new head coach that you trust in Jesse Minter. I think that's a really good situation, for him as a first time play caller. He obviously did some really good things alongside Ben Johnson in Chicago last year. I think Baltimore is poised for a bounce back after where they were last year. But the interesting thing about Davis Webb's situation to me is the way that this starts for Denver. The six games that they have at the beginning of the year against teams that were either in the playoffs or in Kansas City's case had, been to the Super Bowl about six times in a row before they missed the playoffs last year. Like that is a gauntlet and you're doing this job under a head coach who has only held that role since he's been a head coach. From back in when he started that portion of his career in 2006, like that's a lot on Davis Webb. So we're going to learn a lot about like what he's made of, not only in terms of what wrinkles he puts on this offense that are different, but how he handles the pressure of the defenses that they're going to face, and also potentially if you get kind of off to a slow start, you have Sean Payton in that role knows that he can do that as well. How Davis Webb handles all of that to me is going to be really interesting. If he gets through those first 6 weeks and they're even going to Arizona, really even, hey, maybe you're 3-3, but the offense overall is playing a lot better. And now your schedule has presented itself to where you can kind of go on a run. And I think they'll be in really good shape. But I'm fascinated to see how those first like 6 weeks of the season with him in that role go.
2: Last one for me, Nick. The Broncos are Super Bowl contenders if what? The Broncos are failed to make the playoffs if what?
1: The Broncos are Super Bowl contenders if Bo Nix takes another step in terms of being more efficient, as a dropback passer, particularly early in games. I go back to that because they cannot get into this situation where they're playing in 13 one-score games. They're going to have to find a way, to get these leads early, lean on the run, and then really lean on the defense that can, again, this is a team that has 131 sacks the past 2 years without having really a ton of games where they just get to, go after teams that are trying to come back in games. So that to me is a big one. They miss the playoffs if, to me it still just comes down to injuries. I going through this roster again today for a project I was doing, that the talent is there. The top end talent at just about every position matches up favorably, in my view, with just about anyone in the league. But can they avoid the kind of catastrophic injury that they have to this point over the last couple years, on either side of the ball, offensive line, out there at corner and Pat Surtain. That to me is really the only way I see them missing the playoffs, is if they just can't keep that same injury kind of luck that they've had the past two or three years going.
2: Nick Cosmider of The Athletic, appreciate the time as always, brother.
1: Thanks, fellas. Take care. I'll see you soon.
2: Absolutely. See you soon. Nick Cosmider of The Athletic. And I think he's right. I think, there are obviously expectations around this team and as regarding to the playoffs and possibly a Super Bowl this year. And I think the biggest X factor there is health. I think the biggest X factor there is, can the Broncos maintain the relatively healthy phenomenon that they've had the last couple of years? I mean, we saw what happened when they didn't. When JK goes down, the team really struggled to run the ball. When Bo went down, we just were not going to beat the Patriots. You stay healthy. A little bit of turnover luck as far as that kind of stuff goes, and this team is probably a Super Bowl contender.
0: You know what's very interesting? You bring up the fact that a healthy Broncos squad from an offensive standpoint, and J.K. Dobbins went down, and then all of a sudden the ability to run the ball aggressively and consistently just went away.
2: Evaporated.
0: And here's what that tells me more about. That tells me more about J.K. Dobbins and his running ability, but not just his ability to run the ball, but the vision and the balance in which he ran the ball. And just think about that. The Broncos, for the most part, were healthy all season long. And as I said with a grain of salt, because I know once the season starts, guys are going to get nicked up. You're not 100% healthy, but at the same time, when you look around the league, they were probably the healthiest team. And we Steve Atwater sat here the other night, and we talked to him about Super Bowl 32.
2: Right.
0: Right? And how were they able to do that? And one of the things he touched on was health. And that was one of the things I said yesterday when we look at training camp starting for the Denver Broncos. Everyone's talking about, what's the biggest storyline? Is it Bo's ankle, Jalen Waddle? What's happening with Jonathan Cooper? No, it is staying healthy. If you cannot stay healthy, your chances diminish as you start to lose quality players. But I still talk about J.K. Dobbins.
2: Yeah.
0: Because with a healthy team, how do you just all of a sudden can't run the ball by losing this one guy?
2: Kind of tells you who was the main cog in that machine.
0: Your words, not mine, but hey, we in lockstep.
2: We are in lockstep. 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Broncos Country Night back after this.
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25: KOA News Time 7:30. Bertha is being downgraded to a tropical depression as it moves across eastern Texas tonight. According to the latest National Hurricane Center update, the storm's wind speeds have slowed to 35 miles an hour as it loses steam. It's still spreading heavy rains along parts of the Texas coast. And a debate rages on about a proposed data center in Colorado Springs. A California-based company, Raiden, is trying to take over the former Intel microchip plant to build a data center. During a city planning commission meeting, Raiden CEO Jason Green explained how his data center would use less water than other comparable projects.
26: We use a closed-loop system because the computers require it, not because we're special. The sophistication of the computers and the technology that's being put forth, they need very, very, very tightly banded temperature management. We need 200,000 gallons one time. We don't need any more, ever.
25: The meeting is ongoing with a decision expected to be reached in the next few hours. Fox 31 pinpoint weather tonight, partly cloudy, chance of a shower or thunderstorm, low 63. Tomorrow, mostly sunny, high 93. It's currently 82 in Denver. Our next update at 8 o'clock from the Common Spirit Health KOA News Desk. I'm Carrie Mack on KOA. Let's get a check on traffic with Jeffrey Dalle.
27: Well, a new issue has popped up. I-25 southbound at 225. There's a vehicle fire there. The left two lanes are blocked. The vehicle fire has just been extinguished. There was some pretty big smoke billowing out a little bit ago, but that the fire has been extinguished and multiple crews are on the scene. They're also on the right shoulder there, so traffic is pretty slow in that area, backing up all the way to Hampton. Look for an additional 4 to 5 minutes to get through that area. Off highway, Parker Road southbound at Atchison Way, there was an earlier crash there. That has been cleared. And I-70 eastbound at Ward Road, there was a crash there that was blocking the right two lanes. That has been cleared about 10 minutes ago, so traffic's pretty decent there, moving pretty much at posted speeds. Overall, a fairly decent drive aside from that issue on I-25 southbound. I'm Jeffrey Dalle on KOA 850 AM and 94.1 FM.
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24: Where you can find the Taking It For Granted archives as well.
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24: I thought it was a G. Sweezy production.
30: Well, that's when I get a little more popular.
24: Right.
30: Then I'll add a little more swag to it.
24: And another one. Another one. Start all with DJ Khaled.
28: We the best.
24: Oh, my goodness. A lot of stuff going on. Yesterday, God, we talk about this guy entirely too much. Yesterday, Jake Paul.
30: Isn't that his plan?
24: Yeah. And then he does it right at the right time of the year when there's not a whole lot of other stuff going on. We have to cover it.
30: You can't say he's not media savvy.
24: That's the one thing I will acquiesce. Anyway, yesterday Jake Paul says he has talked to NFL teams and that there are some that are interested.
5: I mean, it's pretty simple. Just like when I started boxing, it's funny to see the tweet and deleters out there, the non-believers, the naysayers. Shout out to Drake. I think there's a lot of super mediocrity in the NFL, a lot of not good athletes, a lot of people dropping passes on a consistent basis. I have better hands than them. I'm faster than them. I'm stronger than them. I work harder than them. Really, all it's going to take is just me after boxing, practicing some routes. I have a couple teams and coaches that I've already talked to that are interested in bringing me on to the team. It's really going to be quite easy.
6: Do you have a dream team you'd like to play for?
5: I mean, I'd love to go to the Cleveland Browns. Been a Browns fan my whole entire life. My mom is a diehard Browns fan, and I think they could use some good receivers over there. Number 17, Browns, reserve the jersey now. Thank you.
24: Yeah. So here's the thing. I made some phone calls because I did not believe that any team had reached out to Jake Paul. And I found out that, in a way, I was correct. Absolutely no team had reached out to Jake Paul. Now, Jake Paul's people reached out to several NFL teams so that he could claim, I'm talking to several NFL teams. Among those were the Cleveland Browns. And those teams were very polite, but in no way interested in bringing him in.
8: I love the fact that he was saying that, you know, he was better than some of the NFL wide receivers. He's been working on his routes. You know, I've heard that from a lot of people walking around, especially Monday morning quarterbacks, talking about, hey, I could have gone out there and did that same job that that player did. And obviously they're making that comment because that player either dropped the ball, fumbled the ball, whatever it is. And I often listen. I never say anything. I just listen and I say to myself, if you could, you would, but you can't, so you're not. So it's safe to kind of criticize these players, but I know Jake Paul, Logan Paul, they have dipped their toes in a lot of things sports related, right? Boxing and things like that. But this is a whole different animal. And that's not to say that if they train really hard that they wouldn't be able to pull it off, but just to say that, hey, listen, you've been talking to a couple of NFL teams to give the idea that NFL teams are even contemplating that concept and the idea of bringing you in. That would be a waste of time, but because I like to see funny stuff, I would love to see it.
24: Oh, I would love to. I think everybody would love to see it just for how that dude would get destroyed, you know? And it's just like with his fights or whatever, like everybody kept tuning in because they're waiting for him to get destroyed while he was fighting all these over the hill nobodies. And then he turns around and fights a real fighter and he got waxed.
8: Yes.
24: He got absolutely waxed. Jake Paul is currently, he's like 30 years old, 29 years old. Are you going to start an NFL career at 29? You start a football career at 29?
8: Well, all it is just, it just fits the narrative of how both he and his brother rose to fame.
24: Play the heel, get people to tune in to watch you get your butt kicked,
8: right?
24: And you know, and fight guys that can't do it anymore and go from there, or pay them to take a dive.
8: Because just like you said, people want to tune in just to see you fail because they feel as though you are out of your arena, if you will. So if that were to happen, a team would only be doing it as somewhat of a joke in PR. And oddly enough, you notice he said the team that is his mother's favorite team is the Cleveland Browns. Mm-hmm. Now, the Cleveland Browns have been known to create somewhat of a circus.
24: Right.
8: So you will just be joining the circus. And for the Cleveland Browns, if they were to do it, which I don't think they would, it would only be just from a measure of publicity. Now, if he approached this a different way, maybe he would have been able to get this done because in my time with the Denver Broncos, there was a writer named Stefan Fastis. I believe that's his last name. Mm-hmm. And Stefan joined the team, you know, more on a non-combative role as a kicker, right? That's the best place that they could put him as a kicker to get an experience, to write his book, to keep him out of harm's way. So if Paul wanted to do that, maybe he would have had an opportunity to allow for a team to allow him to come to training camp just for that type of purpose.
24: Yeah, Stephen Fentz's, because he wrote that book, like, what was it, the 170-pound kicker or whatever it was, the 43-year-old sports writer, 170-pound kicker. He was like 5'8", 170.
8: Yes.
24: Yeah. This situation is funny because I happen to know two teams that his camp reached out to. One of them was Cleveland, one of them was Miami. And trying to get them to agree to a reality show. Jake Paul
8: That's
24: tries
8: all it
24: out
8: was.
24: For
8: a reality
24: it's,
8: show.
24: And it's exactly what this is. I mean, everybody knows what this is. But it will get eyeballs. People will tune in to watch him get his butt kicked. Like that, that's what it is. And he knows that. And him and his brother know that. They know that playing the heel or playing the villain and setting things up, they know how to get attention. They're very savvy, as we were talking earlier about media savvy. They are media savvy. They know how to get attention. Like, for whatever else you think of Jake Paul, boxing's pretty popular on Netflix when he's on it.
8: Well, listen, I can't knock their hustle for doing what they're doing. They're great at drawing up that type of popularity. You mentioned Netflix. They pull in millions of dollars being able to do this. And they were hoping that, hey, we did this in boxing. And my uncle is a huge boxing fan, served in the military, and he looks at it like these dudes destroy boxing. Even though they're making an absorbent amount of money, they destroy boxing. So now they're looking for different areas because, like, what is it, Logan Paul or Jake Paul is in a WWE?
24: Logan. The other one, yeah.
8: So they're trying to hit every single professional sports league up, but NFL don't have time for that. And oh, by the way, wasn't that once a game show? No. Well, I don't say a game show, but a series called Pros versus Joes.
24: Mm-hmm.
8: We've already seen that.
30: I would love them to see them reboot that.
8: But Pros versus Joes.
30: I would watch that.
24: Yeah, there's quite a few people I would love to see. You know, people run their mouth about, you know, how good they were and all that kind of stuff. Stepping up against, you know, oh, I could tackle Derrick Henry. No, you couldn't.
30: It should be like people that pop off on social media after a game or during a game, like, oh,
8: lesson.
30: I can do that.
8: Yeah.
30: And then they square them up against whoever they're trash talking.
24: I wanted to do something like that. I wanted to do like this guerrilla YouTube TV show where it's called Back It Up, where people make claims on there and then you just show up with a camera and a pro ball player and like, all right, oh, I'm going to give you the opportunity.
8: I thought that show was something else. I thought it was more like Juvenile and, you know, back that thing up.
24: that's the other version we pitched. That echoes up on my OnlyFans. Only for my fans.
30: Did you guys talk about the Logan Paul, Tom Brady thing in your pre-recorded show?
24: Yeah, we talked about that because it was such a joke. Like, everybody knows exactly what that is.
30: Well, and it's just so gross from Tom Brady, I think.
24: Yeah.
30: Like why are you... You don't need to do this.
24: Yeah.
30: Yeah.
8: No, you don't. And remember when they were doing the whole flag football thing?
24: Yep.
8: And...
24: Because that's where it started.
8: Yeah, that's where it started. And, you know, Gronk and all of this stuff. And, you know... I know it's entertainment, but sometimes some entertainment can be really cheesy. And that fake slap in the face, it was so WWE.
24: It was like a karate chop to the neck. It wasn't even like a real slap, you know?
8: And you know what? Let me take that back. I did a disservice to the guys at WWE, especially when it was called by something different when I was growing up.
24: WWF?
8: Yes. When they did something like that and it was staged or whatever, it looked real.
24: Yeah.
8: Right? Like Hulk Hogan hitting, you know, George the Animal Steel or something like that. Right? Or Mr. Kabuki. Yes. I mean, it looked real. Right? Jimmy Superfly Snicker jumping off the top rope.
30: Did you used to watch it?
8: Hell yeah.
24: I mean, he's trying out some deep cut names here. I think it's pretty obvious he used to watch it.
8: Yes. Junkyard Dog.
24: He could have gone with like the Ultimate Warrior or one of the top line names. This dude's digging out for the deep cuts.
8: Yes.
24: He's got the B-sides in there.
8: The British Bulldogs.
30: I could never get into it.
24: I couldn't either.
8: Dude, man.
30: Speaking of cheesy.
8: No. Don't you do that. You may talk about the stuff now, but you're not going to talk about what it was then. Because they used to have Saturday night main event. Me and my brothers in the room.
24: Right? Jim Hacksaw Duggan.
8: Jake the Snake.
24: Yep.
8: You know, British Bulldogs, right? Brutus the Barber Beefcake. All of these names.
30: Garbage.
8: No, it's not. That was part of my youth. You just missed out. The stuff you're seeing now has nothing.
30: I was around for Stone Cold Steve Austin and Goldberg and all
24: that
30: those
24: was the
30: guys.
24: Next. Yeah, it was during that. That was after Hulk Hogan went heel when he was Hollywood Hogan with the NWO and all that stuff.
8: It's not the same. I even go back to the WCW, mm-hmm. right? The Von Erichs, right? Dusty Rhodes.
24: Yeah.
8: Right? You get the Iron Claw on the head and they can just hit you with the fake blood. Oh, man.
24: Yeah, anytime you had the fake, you know, the little blood castle, the fake blood going down and stuff.
8: Listen, I'm not the only one. I bet there are people right now driving around truckers, people on their second shift, stocking shelves, driving around all across America. They know exactly what I'm talking about, Grant, because they, too, used to watch when it was the WWF. They watched it.
24: It was never. I mean, I watched it. I just rattled off a bunch of names, so obviously I know what it. But it was not my jam. Like, it was not my thing coming up. I don't know why. I got into it for a minute when they had the Sergeant Slaughter. Remember, like, who did the G.I. Joe and then
8: against the Iron Sheik.
24: Yeah.
8: Yes.
24: And honestly, it's funny. I met the Iron Sheik.
8: Like, oh my god, really?
24: I met the Iron Sheik about 15 years ago, or whatever. Awesome guy. Ended up, I think he passed away, but he was like an awesome dude. Like, a really cool guy.
30: I appreciate those guys making a living doing that. And they sacrifice their bodies. Mm-hmm.
24: Did you ever watch that movie, The Wrestler?
30: Great movie.
24: That's a great movie.
30: But I don't know how you could go from watching, like, great sports, real sports moments, you know, like John Elway winning the championship, winning the Super Bowl, Michael Jordan and a shot over Byron Russell, and then go and watch fake wrestling.
8: Oh, yeah.
24: The Rock.
8: When
24: The Rock got started, people don't even think about that anymore. But yeah, that's where he got started.
8: His grandfather was a well-known wrestler. And when you think about, like, Roman Reigns, who went to Georgia Tech and played football, he's in that same family.
24: Yeah.
8: Right? It's like they wrestle for a living.
30: Yes, I appreciate that they were able to make a living off of it. I just think it was the cheesiest thing ever. There was a great movie, was it last year, 2 years ago, with Zac Efron and someone else?
8: Yes, that was about the Von Erichs.
30: Yes.
8: Yes.
30: What was that called?
24: What?
8: I don't know.
30: It was such a good movie.
8: Yes.
30: I'm going to look it up.
24: No, I have no clue what you're talking about, so.
8: Yeah, because he had to bulk up for that. Like, he didn't even, like, look the same.
24: Okay, I have no clue about this.
8: Yes.
30: The Iron Claw.
24: I have, and it's funny, because over the years, I've had some WWE connections. There's a guy who played ball down at CSU Pueblo, who came on my old show, and he wound up doing whatever that WWE reality show was.
8: Yeah.
24: And now I've
30: like
24: got
30: the next star. Or
24: yeah,
30: whatever.
24: And now I've got a friend of mine who lives here in town. She's sometimes listening to the show. Whose son is doing that. I'm trying to find. Hang on just a second. I'll find.
8: I'm telling you, man, when I was a kid, there's no way you could tell me that was fake. Like, me and my brothers on our mattresses bouncing and giving a guy the elbow.
30: Practicing the moves.
8: Yeah, throw a guy against the wall, catch him, ooh, suplex.
24: Well,
8: yes.
24: Yeah, I mean, you did, and that was the thing. Like, you did, you know, that was the wrestling stuff that you did, was you started doing the fake wrestling, the fake wrestling with your boys. You know, you put some couch cushions up or whatever.
8: Yes.
24: Throw them against the wall, bounce off.
8: Like, we wanted to emulate, you know, when they would have those backyard brawls and they smashed the people with the trash cans.
24: Mm-hmm.
8: But we didn't want to hurt one another, so we used a plastic trash can.
24: Yeah, so my friend's son signed a WWE contract. She lives here locally.
30: See, now, before the season starts, that's someone who we should get on the show and convince me why fake wrestling is entertaining.
8: Wait, okay, hold on.
24: His name's Garrett Beck. The kid's name's Garrett Beck.
8: Grant, it's entertainment. Like, people watch. We talk about Logan Paul and Jake Paul, reality TV stars, right? They became, you know, influencers for feminine videos. Some feminine, some really outrageous videos that we can't really talk about. But either way, they became popular. WWF, when I was a kid, that was entertainment, yeah. Right? It was entertainment.
24: Well, Nick, here's a collision of two of your worlds, because I just found this out as I went to go look this up. So Garrett Beck, who signed a WWE contract, right, is actually appearing this Saturday here in town. There's a special collaboration between the WWE and the Premier Lacrosse League. They're doing some kind of deal at the Peter Barton Lacrosse Stadium on Saturday, July 25th from 11 a.m. to 6 p.m.
30: How did you not know about this event, Nick?
24: It literally is the intersection of his worlds. I'm disappointed
8: in him. I was holding off for tomorrow, since we had a lot of guests, a lot of topics. I was going to bring it up, but since Bren has decided to bring it up, guess what I'm going to be this Saturday?
30: You're going to it?
8: Yes, sir.
24: I want pictures now.
30: Hey, we got a couple open time slots tomorrow. Reach out to him. See if we can get him on the show. Promote his event.
24: Okay.
8: I think that'd be cool. I will be there.
30: That would be great.
24: Yes. So I got some, because Josh Bradle, who was the guy who played at CSU Pueblo, I got some pictures of this, and like he stood next to me while he was doing this, because this dude was like 6'7". Oh, it's hilarious. Like, I'll show you guys pictures during the break. See, like, see, how tiny
8: you guys
24: I am.
8: Should come, man. All this dumping on lacrosse. You guys should come.
24: I can't. I've already got a private
30: ticket.
24: Well, I got a private commitment day. I got to go see Ryan with Rick Lewis.
30: You got a free ticket for me, Nick?
8: I didn't say that. I said you should come.
30: Yeah. I only operate in free tickets.
24: Yeah, you Grant O'Ralph into the free ticket space. That's his that's his jam. That makes sense.
8: Gosh darn it, Grant.
30: And I didn't get the invite to the Ryan Edwards, Rick Lewis show.
24: So. I didn't get the invite either, but I managed
8: you
24: to find a way.
8: He just did the Ben thing.
24: I'm
8: just going to show up.
24: You know exactly what I'm talking about. Well, not show up, but you know exactly what I'm talking about. Like,
8: yes.
24: I know how to finagle a little bit. So that was.
8: Come on, Grant, man. That was the heyday, man. That was the heyday of my youth, man. Not watching that. Yes.
24: That's too funny.
30: But maybe I'll be convinced tomorrow. Maybe we'll get Garrett on the
8: show. All you little Hulkamaniacs out there.
24: Tell me you got that. We need all of Nick's wrestler impersonations.
9: I got it, brother.
24: All right. We got to hit a break. We come back. Thomas Harding.
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1: 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From the fringes of the resistance to the marrow of MAGA, to the unsuspecting people who found themselves right in the middle of a fight they never asked for. And boy, oh boy, do they have a lot to say about it. 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
35: KOA News Time, 8 o'clock. I'm Carrie Mack. A grass fire burned about 15 acres in unincorporated Arapahoe County at midday today. It happened near East Yale Avenue and South Watkins Road east of Aurora. The fire burned dry brush and several trees, but no structures were threatened. Jefferson and Clear Creek counties are joining Douglas County and using the high-low system to warn about evacuations and critical incidents.
36: Here's what it sounds like. The high-low system is much like what you hear in Europe, emitting a distinctive high-low tone from patrol cars, unlike the sound of other sirens. The message from Jeffco in Clear Creek, when you hear high-low, it's time to go. Kathy Walker, KOA.
35: And once the moisture moves out, the heat, it's coming right back. National Weather Service's Abby Petit says we will quickly return to the upper 90s this weekend.
37: Especially for Sunday, we could see places on the plains reach those triple-digit temperatures.
35: Petit advises today's round of showers could lead to localized flooding in areas and says we're expecting more showers at the beginning of next week. Fox 31 pinpoint weather tonight, partly cloudy, chance of a shower or thunderstorm, light rain in the next hour actually, low 63, tomorrow mostly sunny, high 93. It's currently 79 in Denver. Our next update at 8:30 from the Common Spirit Health KOA News Desk, I'm Carrie Mack on KOA. Time to check on traffic with Jeffrey Dallet.
3: Well, the after effects of an earlier vehicle fire still being felt on the southbound side of I-25 approaching 225. The left two lanes remain blocked there. They are in the process of removing that vehicle. The fire is extinguished. They're in the process of removing that vehicle now. It should be cleared fairly soon, but right now it's still about a 3 to 4 minute slowdown going through that area. Off highway, Dry Creek and Yosemite, there is a crash there causing some slower speeds in and around that intersection. Also, Wadsworth and between 1st and 2nd Avenue, there is a crash there as well, again, causing slower speeds in and around those intersections. Also, Sheridan at 82nd Avenue, there was an earlier crash there, but that cleared up pretty quickly. I'm Jeffrey Dallet on KOA, 850 AM and 94.1 FM.
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4: Back to Broncos Country tonight. Benjamin Albright, Nick Ferguson, Grant Smith here with you. 56690 text line as always. 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Thomas, how you doing this evening?
5: I feel good. Feel clean. Coming to take to win the championship. Sitting here in beautiful Milwaukee, getting ready for a Rocky series against the Brewers.
4: Well, I got to start off by something else, because our own Grant Smith sent over in our group chat, sent over some pictures of these, and I don't want to call them fake, but these kind of alternate, I guess, throwback football helmets for the Broncos that I guess you do. These are awesome, man. Like, are you gonna make these things at scale, or is this like a personal hobby? Or
5: right now, it's a personal hobby, but I've been involved with some uniform and helmet designs for some high school teams. Last couple of years, Broomfield. Hopefully, we get that back. And a few other Sport Lupton. I did their entire uniform, and I've done stuff in various sports. So, you know, the artwork works on the side, and those Broncos, it's just like I get an idea and just put it together.
7: Thomas, you know, speaking of that, if you could change anything about the current Broncos helmet or uniform, what would you change?
5: The only thing I would consider changing is some of the little triangles on the jersey up the side in a couple of places. I think that the rest of it is a good look. And the thing about little design elements like that is you wonder how long they last. In other words, are they doing this for this era, then they go to something in another era? If that's what they want to do, to be kind of a team that is trendy rather than just totally timeless, I'm fine with it.
4: Yeah, I
5: like the timelessness of tradition, but I can see the other point.
4: Yeah, and that's one of those things. Some of these design elements, you never know if it's going to last for a generation or if it's just a prisoner of the moment kind of thing, as far as that goes. Speaking of some prisoner of the moment, I mean, the Bo Sox all of a sudden have been on a tear, a little prisoner of the moment. You look at Detroit there, suddenly after getting off to an abysmal start, they're suddenly playing well. Look at the Rockies the first half of this year, man. Rockies, I mean, I know we're in last, but this is way better than last year. In fact, we're what, 2 games from eclipsing last year's win total?
5: Yes, and I will say this about it. I mean, not to throw water on the parade here, but I'm not sure that that's a great accomplishment. I mean, that was one of the worst teams in modern baseball history, and you should be a competent major league team. And to their credit, when you talk to Warren Schaefer, you talk to the front office, and especially the players, it's almost like last year didn't happen. They feel like a new team, in a lot of ways they are. If you go through the lineup, there are some nights where there may be 2 to 3 guys who began last year in the major leagues with this team. So it is a different team. There is a different attitude on this team. And I think a lot of it has to do with the fact they brought in a few players that have been around the major leagues and know what they're doing. It wasn't that there was a bad attitude last year. It was that there were so many people that literally were just trying to figure things out at the major league level.
7: Well, the Rockies haven't had that many bright spots, but one of those bright spots is Hunter Goodman. And there's a question that everyone's wondering, because MLB trade deadline is coming up. And Ben and I were talking about this yesterday. Do you think the Rockies would, if they received a quality offer for Hunter Goodman, would they actually trade him?
5: Well, that's the question, the quality of the offer. And the more that I check with my major league sources, the more I believe that there have been a few proposals that we've seen on Twitter, 4-for-1. I would think that they would say, well, maybe. I mean, that's how valuable a catcher like that is. I mean, when you talk about what Hunter Goodman is doing, you have to go back to Johnny Bench and Mike Piazza and Gary Carter. This is the type of production that he's giving you right now. And catcher is such a hard position to find an offensive player like that. Not only that, but he gets better and better defensively, seemingly with every month or so in the major leagues. The throwing, which was a weakness, is a lot better. He blocks pitches in the dirt as well as any catcher out there. So those are things that you're seeing, and it's like you don't have catchers like that come around all that often. If you can, now there's another way of looking at this. catcher is one of those positions where when a team is, say, a surprise contender like the Rockies a few years ago, they traded for Jonathan Lucroy. Or before the season, they signed Chris Iannetta, who had been around. That's one way to attack the problem. But if you've got an elite offensive catcher, it's hard to give him up unless you can maybe get a starting pitcher that can go right now, and maybe a starting pitcher that's ready to break into the major leagues, and then other players, because you could look at that lineup and say, well, they need more thump, and obviously you would lose some of the home run power. So you'd get that from one guy, and maybe you'd get it from two prospects who are on their way that you don't have to put on the roster now but can develop them. That's a lot of people for one guy. And that's the question, because it's contending teams that want that catcher. How much do they disturb what they have to get that position unless they're making a whole lot of other deals?
0: Hey, Thomas, Grant Smith here. We've seen the Rockies already make one move, Seth Halverson to the Dodgers in division trade. What other names are you hearing that they could potentially move at the deadline if it's not going to be Hunter Goodman? I've heard...

0: Tomoyuki Sugano. He's a guy, I've received some calls, people asking about him. I've been asking around about that. He could go into somebody's starting rotation. Michael Lorenzen looks like a guy that, with a change of scenery, could be effective somewhere else. And I haven't even gotten to the main thing that's going on here is, and this happened last year, teams are calling about young, hard-throwing relievers like Seth Halverson. I mean, he was a guy that the Rockies did not want to give up last year. They traded him this year. Got two guys, one for now, one for later. You look at guys like Juan Mejia. Yeah, there have been some struggles, but that's an arm that's really good. You look at Victor Vodnik especially, even Zach Agnos, who it seems like he's been in a number of different roles and hasn't really found a role right now. It's long relief. All those guys have value in the industry, and if you're really smart, at looking at another team's minor league system especially, you can get multiple parts that eventually help you. And the Rockies are about to play the Brewers, who they were artists at that. At getting some guy you haven't heard of in the minor leagues, and all of a sudden he's a contributor at the major league level.
1: Well, Thomas, I love everything you're saying because it appears as though the Rockies have players on their roster who have been playing well enough and will best serve other teams that may be in title contention or teams, like you said, the Brewers who are looking to rebuild. But at the same time, I can't help but have this thought that maybe the Rockies, and you tell me if I'm wrong with this idea, could they become somewhat of a farm team from other teams as other teams look to pluck talented players off of Rockies roster?
0: Well, here's what you're looking at, okay? The Rockies, right now, I think they would have to win like 49 of the last 60 games or something like that to get to 90 wins. If you're building the team, you're trying to get to the 90-win mark. That wasn't going to happen this year. By trading one of your parts for multiple other parts or two players for three players or four players, and some of those guys pan out, that's how you get a lot quicker from where you are to where you want to go. Obviously, when they do trade some guys this year, and depending on who they trade, it could really affect their ability to win games in the second half of this year. But you're really looking beyond this year because they weren't going to make the playoffs anyhow. And I think when you're looking at the front office and also the manager, Warren Schaefer, they're trying to win as many games as they can now, but I think now is more setting the policies, setting the mood, setting how you're going to win ball games, and then you fill in with the players as you go. So they've got to increase the talent level, and if that means sending guys off to other places where they can win, that's fine. Eventually, you want to be able to beat those guys when you develop the roster that you want.
2: 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Thomas, as we look at this thing, what is the successful series of benchmarks for the Rockies in the second half of the season? And do you believe this thing is headed in the right direction under Warren Schaefer and Paul DePodesta?
0: I think when you look at the way that this team competes, the fact that they're leading baseball in runs after the eighth inning and beyond, which is just strange when you look at the record, the fact that they're scoring so many runs late, it shows that the thought process is there. The competitiveness is there. And now they've just got to get the talent going. I really don't know what the second half is going to look like because it'll depend on two things. Number one, who they trade. Number two, what three things. One, who they trade. Two, who they get back in those trades. And three, who comes up from the minor league system and shows that they're a major league player like Cole Carriage has done since coming up from the minors, and he's a switch hitting center fielder, or Kyle Karros, who from the start of the season, the first month, the hitting numbers did not look good, but you looked at the at-bats and you saw that he was going to be an effective part of the lineup. You've got to have more of that, and that's when you start seeing how this team comes about. I don't know what the second half will look like because in some cases, if you trade guys, that's going to hurt the team right now, but it's going to give other guys the opportunity to work toward a future.
3: Thomas, when are we going to see Zach? I got a two-part question for you, actually, because I heard a great bit of you and Jesse Thomas and the award-winning Thomas and Thomas in the pregame segment the other day. First off, when are we going to see Zach Veen called back up to the major leagues in a crowded outfield for the Rockies? And have you gotten your liverwurst yet in Milwaukee?
0: I have not. I've got to get the Braunschweiger. Oh, my goodness, it's so good. Last time I was

0: hear one of the sponsors actually set, actually sent some to my house. It's that good. I really enjoy those things. But no, when you look at Zach Neen, I mean, he's hitting for some power. He's playing the outfield. He's not a great outfielder, but I think he deserves a shot at some point. But the question is, what happens with the other outfielders? How many of those guys do you trade? The Rockies, they control all the contracts going into next season, so they're going to want a sweetened pot from the other team to compensate for that. So Zach Neen is the guy. He's on the major league roster. The other guy that we ask a lot of questions about is Charlie Condon, the number one pick a couple of years ago. Right now, he is not on the major league 40-man roster. They would have to add him to bring him up. And I hate to bring up the cloud of the possible work stoppage next year, but here's the deal. If he's not on the major league 40-man roster and he's still a minor league player, then the Rockies can work with him all offseason. If there is a work stoppage, they can't touch him during that time period. So that I'm not saying that's a determining factor. I'm not even saying anybody has said that is, but that is something that's kind of looming in the background with Charlie Condon.
1: 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Thomas, you know, we've talked a lot about a lot of the eye-opening or surprising, in a good way, things for the Rockies this season, the way it's trending. I want to go to the other side of that coin. Is Tovar the biggest disappointment this season, or is it something else?
0: We were joking about this in the press box. It was not really a joke, but they say this about guys who are struggling. It seems like when he comes up to the plate, it's already an 0-2 count. Mm. I mean, he is just having an awful season, and there's no two ways about it. We did see this, if you remember, the 2008 season. Troy Tulowitzki comes up, and he is one of the leaders, one of the stars when the team went to the World Series. The next year, he struggles. He gets frustrated, slams a bat, cuts his hand, and that was a lost season. A lot of times early in your career, you're going to have those. You really hope that they don't, but Ezekiel Tovar is 24 years old. I think he will bounce back at some point. I'm going to throw a theory out there that I haven't thrown out there publicly, but I've been thinking about it. Last year, he was injured for much of the year. And what I've seen in baseball is when a guy is injured, he goes into that offseason, and much of that offseason is repairing the injury, rehabbing the injury, and strengthening. And I think you lose some of the actual preparation for baseball. And I wonder if that happened with him.
1: That I do as well. Thomas, we appreciate the time, as always. Look forward to catching up with you again here soon, brother.
0: Hey, thanks for having me, guys.
1: Absolutely. Take care. Thomas Harding. MLB.com. And I'm serious about those helmets, man. Those things are really cool.
2: Those things are awesome.
1: Those are really cool.
2: I want to know, have you guys ever tried liverwurst?
1: Nope.
3: Uh-uh.
1: Sounds like it's the worst.
3: I grew up in a hood, and we had to eat some cheap stuff, but...
1: And you would think I would, because my German heritage, right?
2: It is not, no, I just can't bring myself to...
4: More of a schnitzel guy?
1: Yeah, that's a...
3: Liverwurst. What is that?
1: Liverwurst.
3: Yeah, it sounds like liverwurst. That's what it is, right? Liverwurst.
1: Mm-hmm.
3: It's in the word itself.
1: It kind of looks like bologna in a way.
3: It looks like bologna.
1: When you get slices of it, like it's not, I don't know, it's just not my thing.
3: Let me see.
1: Advertising. Well, here, hang on.
3: Yes.
1: Hang on, I'll pull up some liverwurst.
4: It's just sausage made from liver.
1: Yeah, it's just not.
3: Sausage made from liver.
1: There you go. I pulled up some there for you.
3: Nah, that doesn't look right.
1: Yeah, look appetizing, right?
4: Yeah. Hey, I bet if you fry it up in a pan, it's delicious.
3: No, that looks like it was bologna that was wrapped in aluminum foil that was left in the refrigerator for about 2 weeks. That's what that looks like.
4: It's that bologna that starts growing some mold on it.
3: That's what I call mystery meat. Because anything you wrapped up in an aluminum foil, as far as leftovers, and you leave it in and put it in the back of the refrigerator, and everyone forgets about it, then a month later, your mom or your wife is like, hey, what is this in the back?
1: Uh-huh.
3: And you're afraid to open it up.
1: Growing its own arm back there.
3: That's what that looks like.
1: Yeah, that looks gross. I just, I can't bring myself. Like, it looks unappetizing. Well,
3: let me ask this question. Do you eat it like a cold cut sandwich? You just slice it and put it on bread and eat it?
4: Yeah.
1: It's sort of like a spread almost.
4: You can spread it out on some bread.
3: I mean, you can spread it like
1: a cheese.
3: Peanut butter spread?
1: Yeah.
4: Yes.
3: Nah.
1: And I'm good on that, yeah.
3: Nah, I'm good.
1: To be honest with you, man, I mean, I'm full-blooded German. A lot of our food sucks.
3: I mean, do you put anything else on it to kind of sweeten the taste?
4: Maybe a couple pickles.
3: That's it?
4: Yeah.
1: I'm good on that.
3: Yeah.
1: Yeah, this is a miss me with that one.
3: That sounds
1: are you eating liverwurst?
4: Hell no.
1: I didn't think so. All that smack you're talking over there.
3: You're sitting back there like, you guys
1: don't eat this stuff? I don't either. It's like
3: liverwurst.
1: Oh, yeah, the break. Six pack, we come back.
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23: Dangerous flash flooding remains the biggest weather story across parts of South Central Texas and Hill Country, where widespread heavy rain could trigger life-threatening flooding, rapid rises on creeks and streams, and significant travel concerns through at least Friday. Across the Southwest, monsoon moisture fueling showers and thunderstorms from Arizona into New Mexico. Flash flooding is possible in some locations, while heavier storms might bring torrential rain. In the northern Rockies, severe thunderstorms expected there too, especially across western Montana. Some storms could produce damaging wind gusts and large amounts of hail. Meanwhile, areas of the upper Midwest, Mid-Atlantic, and New England could also see strong thunderstorms capable of locally damaging winds. Southeastern California is still concerned about the heat, temperatures, and humidity creating dangerous heat index values, and wildfire smoke continues to affect air quality across portions of the Great Lakes and the Northeast, prompting air quality alerts in some communities. That's your national forecast. I'm Monica Nelson.
24: 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The rescheduled White House Correspondents' Dinner is set for Friday night in the nation's capital. This is following an assassination attempt at the original event back in April. The dinner will be held at the Waldorf Astoria instead of the previous Washington Hilton. There will be a shorter guest list and enhanced Secret Service security. The Sundance Film Festival is coming to Boulder in January, but connecting with potential volunteers for the festival, that's happening right now.
25: More than 2,000 volunteers will be needed for Sundance. A volunteer application form will open August 31st. Not everyone who applies will make the cut. Some volunteers will return from across the country to work the festival. Priority is given to volunteers who have the most flexibility and who can fill many roles. Organizers say they are not looking for people who want to party with movie stars. Kathy Walker, KOA.
24: Fox 31 pinpoint weather tonight, partly cloudy, chance of a shower or thunderstorm, low 63. Tomorrow, mostly sunny, high 93. It's currently 75 in Denver. Our next update at 9 o'clock. From the Common Spirit Health KOA News Desk, I'm Carrie Mack on KOA. Time to check on traffic with Jeffrey Dallet.
26: Word of the past half hour has been clearing. A lot of those earlier issues have now cleared, specifically I-25 southbound at 225. That vehicle fire had the left two lanes blocked for quite some time. It has now been cleared. All lanes are open there and traffic moving freely in that area. Also, I-70 westbound between Pecos and Federal, there was some construction work going on. The right lane was blocked between those two points, and that has been cleared as well. Off highway, we had an accident at Dry Creek and Yosemite. That has cleared. And Sheridan, West 80 and West 82nd Avenue. That crash has been cleared as well. Outbound Pena Boulevard still running a little slow between Tower Road and I-70. Expect a couple of minutes extra leaving the airport. Other than that, we're looking pretty good. I'm Jeffrey Dallet on KOA 850 AM and 94.1 FM.
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8: Welcome back to Broncos Country Tonight. Benjamin Albright, Nick Ferguson, Grant Smith here with you.
27: Appreciate you guys being along for the ride. Appreciate Thomas Harding and Nick Kosmider for joining us. We did secure Garrett Beck's going to be here in studio tomorrow, 7 o'clock from the WWE. So we get a chance to talk to him. He also was a college lacrosse player. So, Nick, you'll have somebody to try to sell both myself and Grant on the virtues of lacrosse. And so that'll be a lot of fun, I think. Get a chance to talk to him.
8: That's a sport on 2 feet.
27: Talk to him about WWE and all that, because he's doing that event on Saturday all day at the lacrosse stadium. It's like a lacrosse WWE, some kind of event. So we'll get a chance to talk to him.
8: And we can talk about how Grant doesn't like wrestling.
28: Feel free.
27: Luckily, you've got that much glass in between the two, because Garrett is a huge guy, by the way.
28: Yeah. I think he could probably break through this glass.
27: He looks like it. I mean, I showed Nick a video of him like squatting 700 pounds or whatever. He's a big guy.
8: See, but I'm betting that he can throw Ben through the glass.
27: That guy could throw me through.
28: No, that would be
27: like
28: great.
27: A javelin.
8: Yes.
28: That would be a great Friday night present.
27: Yeah, you know what? Throw me through the glass.
8: I know how Ben likes challenges. Maybe if I challenge him, he feels the same way. I should tell him, I bet you can't throw Ben through that glass.
27: So now what you want is like this Andy Kaufman, you know, heel wrestling thing set up where I'm like trying to challenge wrestlers and get my stomped. Yeah.
8: Absolutely.
28: By the way, Thomas Harding texted me after his interview and he said,
4: We used to eat Miner's steak in between football practices in West Virginia. Bologna, Kraft cheese, and mayonnaise on white bread. He said, I still eat Miner's steak on a radio salary. And then he said, I don't know if how Nick feels about his CFL days, but I enjoyed my years covering the league. And I did some 70-era Saskatchewan and BC helmets.
7: Mm.
4: So I sent those along to you guys as well.
7: Oh, yeah. Okay. You got a Rough Riders helmet right there. When you look at the group chat there. But yeah, you got the Saskatchewan Rough Riders alt helmet there.
4: And I told him Nick loved his CFL days.
8: Yeah, I did. It was fun. It was my first time out of the country.
7: That was your first time out of the country?
8: That was my first time out of the country. Yes.
7: He went to Diet America. Let's get to the NFL six-pack.
2: The NFL six-pack.
11: I'm going to drink a lot of beer tonight.
2: Insight and inside information you can't find anywhere else. Now,
15: six.
2: The top six NFL headlines.
4: It would help if I pot that up.
2: One.
7: Yeah, you know. You know.
4: The 49ers and Dolphins will be taking a look at the UFL's best player in 2026. Per Aaron Wilson of KPRC to Houston, Jack Plummer will work out for San Francisco on Friday and Miami next week. He's the UFL's reigning MVP, having won it for his season with the Orlando Storm. He led the UFL with 2,188 passing yards while tossing 17 touchdowns with just one interception. He has spent some time in the league with the Panthers after going undrafted in 2024, but was waived by the team during roster cuts last year. Do you think he lands on an NFL roster this year?
7: I think it's possible. He was a guy, bounced around in college a little bit. He started off at Purdue, and then he went to Cal for a minute. He was at Louisville.
4: Had a great year.
7: Louisville is where it kind of clicked. Actually, I mean, it kind of clicked for him at Cal a little bit, but it really clicked for him at Louisville. They went like 10-4 that year, I think it was. He's a decent guy, decent size, sub-4'8 athlete as far as that kind of stuff goes. We'll see. I thought he's a guy that looks like he could get on a roster. I don't know if he's a starter at the NFL level, but certainly a guy you could bring in and can roster.
8: I'm hoping that this ends up being some of the bright spot for him. And the reason why I say that, when you think about Kyle Shanahan and the quarterbacks he has on his roster, remember, Mr. Irrelevant, he was able to flip that talent and turn him into a marquee quarterback, regardless of what you think about him. And then also, Mac Jones.
7: Who?
8: Mac Jones. And that was a quarterback that I know Kyle was really high on before the Patriots actually took him. So if you start to look at what Kyle is used to, and that goes back to Kirk Cousins, well, you know what? Jack Plummer fits right into that. Can you keep the offense on schedule? Can you play from the pocket? Can you play with accuracy? And if he goes and he has a great workout, it gives him an opportunity to compete.
7: Yeah, one thing I will say about Jack Plummer, no relation to Jake Plummer. I get asked that all the time. There's no relation. He is related to Will Plummer, the former quarterback at Arizona, and he did wear number 16, which got people confused, but he is not related to Jake the Snake in any way.
4: First time I saw him at Louisville, I was like, did Jake Plummer have a son? Like, yeah. Really young?
7: No, it's not. No, they're no relation, but it's just constantly a thing he gets asked, so I figured out.
4: Do you think the UFL is doing a good job as being kind of a feeder league for the NFL? I mean, we see the Broncos got a couple guys in training camp from the UFL. How do you think it's doing as a job as a secondary league?
7: I think it's doing pretty good as being a feeder for some talent. I wish it would do a better job promoting itself in terms of a spring league and getting the eyeballs on it. My buddy Luis Perez is still out there balling in that league. He's been in all those spring leagues. There's some personalities that they can market, as far as that stuff goes. Wade was coaching there for a minute. But I think it's doing great as a feeder. I just wish it had better job promoting itself.
4: Well, we were talking about the Panthers and Jack Plummer. Panthers outside linebacker Nick Skorton tore his ACL today in the first day of their training camp practices. How do you draw the line in training camp between trying to get the work in, preparing yourself for the season, but also trying to avoid those big injuries to key players?
8: Man, you can't put players in damn bubble wrap. You go out there and play. The best way you get better at football is you play football. At least that's what George O'Leary told me in college, and that's what Bill Parcells told me when I first got to the Jets. And it goes back to maybe training for football in the offseason. And that's not to say that players are going to be able to avoid injuries. Injuries are part of the game. You just cross your fingers and hope that it's not your time. And if it is, man, you just rehab and try to come back, man. So I heard when this kid was carted off, I mean, he was in tears. Mm-hmm. And I know exactly how that feels to have injured my knee not once, but twice.
7: All that prep, you come in, first day of practice. It's just, as a unit, how deflating is that? You know, in a locker room, how deflating is that when you got a good player like that, have something that wipes them out for the season on day one of practice? That's got to be mentally defeating.
8: It is mentally defeating, but it's a harsh reality when you play a contact sport the way we play football. Once again, you just hope that it doesn't happen to you. And some coaches are like, well, we're not going to have contact in practice. Okay, you don't have contact in practice, and guess what? You go in a game.
7: Like you're
8: warming up like Drake Greenlaw was running off the sideline. Blew out his Achilles.
7: Yeah.
8: Still can happen at any time.
7: The bad news there, obviously, the ACL, he's going to be done for the year. He's getting a second opinion, but I talked to somebody down there. He's going to be done. Good news, gives next man up. Gives the next Nick Ferguson their opportunity there. Patrick Jones, the second, is obviously there. They've got Travis Gibson, Princely. I can never pronounce his last name. Nick Hampton. So they got guys. We'll see next man up, see what they're able to do.
15: Three.
28: Well, we all know Adam Vinatieri began his career with the Patriots for 10 seasons, but then left for the Colts for 14 more. He will be inducted into the Hall of Fame, and he is choosing to go in as an Indianapolis Colt. Colts principal owner Carly Ursay Gordon will get the honors at the August 8th enshrinement of sending Vinatieri into the Hall of Fame. Your thoughts on a kicker being a first ballot Hall of Famer and the job that Carly Ursay Gordon has done taking over the team for her late father, Jim Ursay?
7: I think she's done a great job. I think, what it seems so far, Colts look like they've been successful. She's been plugged in, dialed in, trying to learn stuff, not just like, I'm the owner, but trying to get her head around every aspect of something that's tough. And I think she's done a great job. I think the Colts look like a franchise. I mean, gosh, they looked, the offense certainly looked like they were on a tear first half of the season last year. It'd be interesting to see, what this year brings. I think Shane Steichen's one of the best offensive minds and certainly the most underrated offensive minds in football. I think she's done a great job as an owner.
8: You know what? I believe she has. And just watching her, because when she first took over, there was this belief because she was a woman that she didn't know too much about the game of football. And what she did, I thought it was really cool, she put on a headset. She wanted to know exactly what the coaches were calling, why plays took place a certain way. That was an owner that was kind of trying to ingrain herself in the culture, not just say, hey, listen, the reason you'd owner the team because your dad used to own it. It's like, no, I wanted to eat, sleep, and breathe football just like the players. And Adam Vinatieri going in as a member of the Colts, that's very interesting because he had a lot of his success with the New England Patriots.
28: Right.
8: But all those playoff kicks. That's right. But I get it. He spent the majority of his career with the Colts. So that's going to be really interesting, though.
28: By the way, I misspoke. He is not a first ballot Hall of Famer. He is in his second year of eligibility. But still pretty awesome. Only the third kicker, exclusively kicker, to be inducted into the Pro Football Hall of Fame.
15: Four.
28: Tyreek Hill posted a video today, a rehab video, saying he is trying to regain power in his left leg. When and if Tyreek Hill plays this season, who will he be playing for?
8: Well, no one. And the reason I say that, because I've had a lower leg injury, and just talking about the fact that he has no power in his leg 10 months after suffering a knee injury. So his first thing on his mind shouldn't be trying to, what team I'm going to sign with or what team wants to sign me. You need to make sure you go out there and you play well and you show that you still have some burst, some explosion, because that is what he was known for. I mean, you know what happens to a cheetah on the Serengeti if you blow a tire? You don't live because you can't eat. So this is why he needs to focus on getting his wills back and then focus on the team.
7: I remember when I saw that injury and I thought it was a career ender. We'll see. You're not having power at this point, your left leg, 10 months later, that's a problem. I know he wants to be back. I know Kansas City was certainly interested in bringing him back if he's able to go. I guess the question is really just going to be how much power and how much speed is he going to have. If he has that, he'll be in Kansas City. If not, he'll be at the house.
15: Five.
28: Former Bucks head coach John Gruden and former Bucks cornerback Rondae Barber will be sharing a booth for a preseason game next month. The Bucks announced that Gruden and Barber will be on the call for their August 22nd home game against the Chiefs. Gruden has said he wants to be a play-by-play announcer, something we have talked about previously, and now he will be at least for one preseason game. How do you think he'll do as a lead broadcast guy, like the play-by-play guy? Because I think he does great color commentary, but it's a different beast when you got to do the play-by-play.
27: Wildly different. Yeah, we talked about this. I think we broke this, actually, if I'm not mistaken, a few weeks ago. I think he has the ability to be good. The question is, can he rein himself in? Because he's he's great at color commentary, but at play-by-play, and I tell you, Dave Logan is the standard on this stuff. Dave does great play-by-play, kind of colors his own plays, but Dave doesn't sit there and just, like, stomp all over everything, you know, the next play by continuing. And John is such a showman that it might be a problem for him. So it'd be interesting to see if John can, like, rein himself in a little bit on the personality and is able to do that.
8: See, you guys are looking at it the wrong way. I don't want him to rein himself in. I mean, that's how he became John Gruden, the whole Chucky thing. You want him to run loose like a wild thoroughbred. Just open the gate, let him run. And high intensity, his conversation and his knowledge of the game, to me, sign me up for it. Don't try to restrain him and hold him back. Don't do that. Let a man go.
28: Thoroughbreds in one story, cheetahs in the other. I wonder what animal reference you'll have for us next.
15: Six.
28: Free agent quarterback Jimmy Garoppolo considered retirement during the offseason, but Garoppolo has now decided he will come back to play in the right situation for Mike Garofalo. Garofalo noted that nothing is imminent and it might take a quarterback injury for Garoppolo to sign somewhere. Where do you think he could end up, the 34-year-old veteran?
8: You know what? I think I'm not really sure, to be totally honest, but there are other teams out there. Don't forget, Mike LaFleur is in Arizona. Even though they have their couple of quarterbacks there, he's familiar with Jimmy Garoppolo from his days with the 49ers and even when I was there. So when you think about Jimmy Garoppolo, it's like this old lion that kind of lost a little tooth, is a little shaky or whatever, and he hasn't lost his animal instincts. So if he's able to link up with a Mike LaFleur, man, can we say a little revitalization for one Jimmy Garoppolo?
28: Ben, the animal we were looking for, not lion in the Jimmy Garoppolo story. What is the answer?
27: In the what? The animal? I don't know.
28: Cougar.
27: Oh, yeah.
28: Cougar. That's the animal we were looking for.
27: Mountain lion. Yeah, I was like, you threw me off there. I was like, as far as teams he might go to, don't sleep. Arizona is definitely one. Don't sleep on, if there are injuries, some of these places. Don't sleep on Miami, where Bobby Slowick is currently the offensive coordinator, yep, and obviously was on that 49ers
8: sure
27: staff.
8: Was.
27: Mike McDaniel was on the staff. He's now with the Chargers. If something were to happen to Herbert, all they got is Trey Lance. You know, Garoppolo might be a guy that you could look at there.
8: Mm. You know what I'm sensing here? A little of Mike Shanahan branches throughout the NFL.
27: Yeah, there was a defensive guy on that staff as well. I believe, I'm pretty sure D'Amico Ryans was on that staff at that
8: sure
27: point
8: was
27: in time. If something were to go down with C.J. Stroud, you know, maybe that's what you would,
8: look
27: at.
8: Do you think maybe backing up Cam Ward in Tennessee? Because Robert Saleh
27: was on the staff. And, well, Miami is a double connection because not only Bobby Slowick, Jeff Hafley was also on that staff.
8: Yep.
27: So there's a double connection to Miami. But I would think that Arizona and Miami would be the front runners just because most teams have got a load of hot garbage at quarterback and, you know, they're not even trying to win.
28: I mean, he could step in and possibly start in Arizona. And then Houston.
27: Well, they pursued him at first, and then ultimately it fell apart, and they wound up going back to the Brissett thing and bringing in Gardner.
28: And Houston, sticking with the animal theme, you've already got the giraffe there and Davis Mills. So
27: he's next level.
28: He's next level.
8: I like that.
27: N-E-C-K-S.
8: I like that. That's a good one.
28: One bonus story for you. We touched on Diego Pavia earlier getting waived by the Ravens. Who do you think? We talked about Tim Tebow with Diego Pavia, but who are the best college players, regardless of position, that didn't pan out in the NFL, in your opinion?
27: Oh, man. Charlie Ward never went to the NFL.
8: If he did, hey, it was going to be crucial. What about Tom Arenovich, who played at USC, played quarterback?
27: Yeah.
8: Right? That was one of those guys.
27: Trent Richardson.
8: Okay.
27: You know, I mean, he was drafted early, didn't really get much in the league, but he's
8: out
27: a baller.
8: Of Alabama,
27: he's a baller. You know, we talked about Tebow and Manziel. Trying to think of some other guys that were just dominant at the guy?
8: What about J.J. Stokes when he was at UCLA?
27: What about the guy? Oh, gosh. It was a receiver drafted by the Lions. Remember when they drafted the receivers in a row, and it was they got Calvin, obviously, who was. But who was the guy they drafted? I think he was out of Michigan State.
8: Yes.
27: Was it Charles Rogers or something like that?
8: Yes, Charles Rogers. Yes, absolutely.
27: I'm trying to think of guys. Keely Smith. There's another guy I was trying to think of.
28: That was the one that came to my mind.
27: For Grant, yeah. I'm trying to think. There was a bunch of guys in that era, the Cincinnati guys and Cleveland guys, like Willie Green, you remember that? The running back
8: I mean, obviously, Jamarcus Russell.
27: I think that'd be one of the biggest of all. J.J. Stokes, that's always a good one. Joey Harrington. There's another one. Joey Harrington, speaking of the Lions.
16: How about Archie Griffin?
27: Yeah. Although, I mean, that team was just bleeping terrible. Rex Grossman, probably, on that list. Although, he didn't make a Super Bowl, I don't know.
8: Sexy Rexy.
27: Brady Quinn. That's a good one. Broncos country tonight. Bulls on it for this.
8: We were USDA butthole.
27: But it was exactly what you were.
8: All you little Hulkamaniacs out there.
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25: KOA News Time, 9 o'clock. I'm Carrie Mack. The U.S. Department of Justice is suing Colorado over a law that allows some undocumented students to pay in-state college tuition. The lawsuit argues the policy is unconstitutional because it gives these tuition rates without proper documentation. Denver Mayor Mike Johnson, who sponsored the law as a Colorado State Senator, is pushing back in a statement. Johnson called the lawsuit a slap in the face to countless Colorado children who have grown up believing the American dream also applied to them. He added the state will fight it every step of the way. And Colorado lawmakers are introducing a bipartisan bill aimed at protecting Colorado's natural resources. Democratic Senator Michael Bennett and Republican Congressman Jeff Hurd are teaming up, working to pass a bill that will keep Glenwood Springs from being affected by mining. Hurd spoke about the importance of the bill.
26: This bill is not anti-mining. It is pro-common sense. It's pro-local control. And it recognizes the simple truth that resource development should not come at the expense of the very communities that we are trying to support.
25: The lawmakers say the bill would prevent the Bureau of Land Management from expanding the Mid-Continent Limestone Quarry and keep the hot springs a key attraction to Glenwood Springs. And a very suspicious break-in at a home in Roxboro.
29: 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Parks and wildlife officers helped guide the cubs to safety. 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
25: 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Pre-game coverage starts right here on KOA at 1:30. 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
31: Currently, there is an accident on I-70
1: eastbound right at 225. It's actually on the at the end of the on-ramp from 225 northbound to I-70 eastbound. So they'll be on the lookout for those flashing lights, and that right shoulder is blocked due to a crash there. Other than that, we're looking fairly decent around the metro area. Still some slowing on the outbound side of Pena Boulevard between 56th Avenue and I-70. Also, C-470 in both directions between Wadsworth and Bowles, slowing there due to construction. Fox 31 pinpoint weather tonight, chance of thunderstorms, then mostly clear. A low of 65 tomorrow, sunny and a high of 96. It's currently mostly cloudy and 78 in Denver. I'm Jeffrey Dalle on KOA 850 AM and 94.1 FM.
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5: 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Here we go. Open receivers. Catch. Hold away for a tackle. Touchdown, Denver!
0: Let's go! Now, Benjamin Albright and Nick Ferguson.
8: Let's go all day. All night.
0: On the official home of the Broncos, KOA.
9: Broncos country tonight. Benjamin Albright, Nick Ferguson, Grant Smith production. 56690 is the text line. Go right into the KOA Comes With Hotline, though, and bring on our guy, Nick Kosmider from The Athletic. Nick, how's it going, buddy?
10: I'm great. How you fellas doing?
9: Oh, you know, it's training camp eve, as it were, or eve. I don't, you know, however that goes. And just getting prepped for the grind as far as those things go. Get the report out today. John Cooper's been doing mental health counseling, trying to get back. What's the latest and greatest you're hearing on Jonathan Cooper?
10: Yeah, you know, kind of just that. Obviously, it was a situation knowing when Sean Payton talked to us at the start of minicamp and said that Jonathan Cooper was being excused from that event for the Broncos. It was kind of with the idea that, as Sean Payton said, he needed to work on himself for the time being. So that's obviously what's been taking place in the interim as the Broncos have been away. Obviously, there's still, you know, legal process with that that's going to have to play out. And we'll certainly have a better understanding next week when we get out there for the start of training camp, what it's going to look like for Jonathan Cooper going forward, as the Broncos get ready for this season.
16: Nick, let's just say, you know, we know how the league process works. They allow the legal steps to do its thing, and then they come in and then they levy down this suspensions based on league policy. Let's just say, this is me just throwing it out there, there's no truth to it. Well, let's say if Jonathan Cooper is suspended for the first six games of the season, who therefore steps in? Who's that next guy? And whomever that guy is, do you think he can kind of take the torch and kind of take things to the next level?
10: Yeah, I mean, the silver lining in that theoretical that you lay out there is that the Broncos obviously have some guys who not only they feel good about in their depth, but have experienced production in this defense in the role that they would need to step into. And you're talking obviously about Jonah Ellis and Dondre Tillman and even Q Robinson, who finished his rookie year with a flurry the way that he played in the AFC Championship game, had a really good game late against Jacksonville that not a lot of people took heed of at the time, obviously because the Broncos were chasing the score and overall in that game didn't play very well defensively. So they've been excited, even before all this stuff with Jonathan Cooper took place, about Q Robinson's development and the idea of getting him on the field more. And obviously we found out pretty early in the offseason program that any talk of moving Jonah Ellis to inside linebacker was a lot less of a, sure thing that's happening than maybe it was thought by many to be when Sean Payton talked about that at the league meetings. It's more going to be, hey, we'll perhaps find some packages where we get an extra linebacker on the field and he can kind of move inside. So that's the silver lining, Nick, is just that they've got guys that they know. Jonah Ellis, he's healthy right now going into this season. That's a big deal for him. And I think they expect a lot of things from him going into this year.
9: Talking to Kosmider from The Athletic. What is the storyline going into this? Is it the John Cooper situation? Is it Jalen Waddle coming to the Denver Broncos? Is it Bo Nix? Is it Davis Webb and the play calling? What is the storyline going into this?
10: Yeah, I mean, I think you kind of hit most of them on the head. I think the Cooper thing, look, I mean, that is what it is. It's a legal and league process that still has some unfolding to do. And so obviously, Broncos fans will be watching that closely to see, if there's going to be any impact on his availability, because it's a big deal. You're talking about the guy who's second most on the team in sacks the last couple years and, maybe didn't quite have the finish of the year last year that he wanted, but has overall, really the last 3 years been a big presence for this defense. So, that's a big one. But for me personally, I'm just really curious to see, I'm really curious to see how this run game unfolds and whether this team is really going to be leaning on J.K. Dobbins in this workhorse kind of way. I mean, he had the highest percentage of his team's highest percentage of running back carries that Sean Payton has had for his lead back on a team he coaches in many years. They weren't just having J.K. Dobbins be their lead back; they were having him be kind of a real workhorse in a way that we don't always see with Sean Payton's teams. I'm really curious to see if, you know, given the idea that, J.K. Dobbins has had these injury issues throughout his career and knowing what you're trying to play for at the end of the season, like, what does that look like, not only for his training camp load, but what does that look like going forward? How much do the Broncos make R.J. Harvey and Jonah Coleman, like, part of the plan early versus, like, hey, now we're down J.K. Dobbins and we've got to kind of throw a guy in there that, hasn't necessarily had a ton of reps in that role. So that's one thing that I'm really curious about, because if they can run the ball effectively, I just think they're going to be able to do so much with Jaylen Waddle on the field and the pressure that he's going to be able to kind of put on defenses that force them to step back from the line of scrimmage a little bit. J.K. Dobbins faced constant heavy boxes last year and thrive, but obviously you want to create even more opportunities for him to hit some of the big runs. So that's really kind of where it starts for me is inside out on this offense. What does it look like with J.K. Dobbins?
16: All right, Nick, I have to ask you a very serious question about a very serious topic, and this involves Russell Wilson, Sean Payton, and Bo Nix. When Russell Wilson was here, Russell used to go off script, contain, and run a lot of off-script plays. And we've seen him be successful as a quarterback making off-script plays. And we know that kind of drove Coach Payton a little insane. But now I was reading something and it was just like, well, Coach Payton is looking to create, street ball, if you will,
10: yeah,
16: and create those off script type of plays and allow Bo to do some of those things that he didn't or Russell Wilson wasn't allowed to do. So I will ask you,

0: role with Bo Nix playing that way because of the fact that that he knows he has the trust in him to avoid those kind of negative plays that really make it hard to call offense, right? When you're constantly facing second and 15 or third and 12, because you just couldn't avoid the negative play early in the series, that's a difficult position to put yourself in. He just didn't trust Russell Wilson enough to avoid those kind of plays. But all that being said, it is fascinating because when Bo Nix plays that way, he often is at his best. He's just a little bit more loose and really, I think, gets into kind of like a, and if you want to make it analogous to basketball, like a shooter's rhythm. It's really a situation where they have to get that to occur earlier in the games. For all Bo Nix's success, I mean, he's won 25 games, including playoffs, in his 2 years. He's had all these fourth quarter comebacks. He's not been good early in games. Like that has been a real issue throughout his career to this point. So what do they do in order to get that going? To me, I think there was a blueprint in that Buffalo game of maybe increasing the tempo here and there, dabbling with that a little bit more. Whatever they can do to kind of get the ball in the middle of the field and have some catch and run opportunities for the targets in this offense, and then get Bo into a rhythm where you see the guy, the same sort of guy that plays that way late in games. Like that is right up there with the top of the interesting subplots for me as Davis Webb takes over this offense.
1: Talking with Nick Kozmider of The Athletic. Nick, back in the beginning of February, I posited that the Chargers were the team in the AFC West to be on the lookout for. And while I believe that, I thought that was kind of hot takey at the time. Like, everybody else is going to be on Kansas City. Like, rolling around, Gruden comes out the other day. He's got KC third in the division. Are we sleeping on Kansas City now all of a sudden? Is Kansas City suddenly become underrated in the division?
0: Yeah, I mean, it's funny how fast that has flipped, right? I think that it's such a what have you done for me lately league that people are already kind of forgetting, the streak of dominance that they have had, not only over this division, but over the conference at large, the league at large. And then you kind of have one setback there, record wise. And now you've got to sort of come out and prove it. But I think part of that too is, you look at the receiving around Patrick Mahomes, who's coming off the injury, Travis Kelce, another year older, likely probably his last year, I would think, it's not the last one. He's certainly at the tail end of his career. So I think it's warranted that would kind of be the view of that team. Even some of the defensive guys that they have, are aging a little bit as well. So I don't think it's outlandish. And I kind of agree to me that the Chargers are once again, just like last year, going to be Denver's biggest competition. Kansas City will obviously have more of a say, I think, this year in the outcome of the West race. But I do think it's the Chargers. If their two offensive tackles can stay healthy, I think that they will have a really consistent offense under Mike McDaniel. That's going to give people a lot of problems. So those are going to be great matchups this year.
2: Well, Nick, let's do a little forecasting, if we will. This upcoming season, there's going to be six new play callers around the NFL. Davis Webb is going to be one of those guys. Declan Doyle, who's going to be one of those guys out in Baltimore. Of those six guys, including Davis Webb, obviously, how do you think he's going to fare and what this offense may look like at the end of 2026?
0: Yeah, I think he's gonna. When you look at some of those guys around the league, his is among the most interesting. I mean, Declan Doyle, first time calling plays and stepping in and having Lamar Jackson, being there with a new head coach that you trust and Jesse Minter. I think that's a really good situation for him as a first time play caller. He obviously did some really good things alongside Ben Johnson in Chicago last year. I think Baltimore is poised for a bounce back after where they were last year. But the interesting thing about Davis Webb's situation to me is the way that this starts for Denver. The six games that they have at the beginning of the year against teams that were either in the playoffs or, in Kansas City's case, had been to the Super Bowl about six times in a row before they missed the playoffs last year. Like that is a gauntlet, and you're doing this job under a head coach who has only held that role since he's been a head coach, from back in when he started back that portion of his career in 2006. Like, that's a lot on Davis Webb. So we're going to learn a lot about, like, what he's made of, not only in terms of what wrinkles he puts on his offense that are different, but how he handles, you know, the pressure of the defenses that they're going to face, and also potentially, you know, if you get kind of off to a slow start, you have, you know, Sean Payton in that role, knows that he can do that as well. How Davis Webb

0: handles all of that, to me, is going to be really interesting. If he gets through those first 6 weeks and they're even going to Arizona, really even, you know, hey, maybe you're 3-3, but the offense overall is playing a lot better, and now your schedule has presented itself to where you can kind of go on a run, then I think they'll be in really good shape. But I'm fascinated to see how those first, like, 6 weeks of the season with him in that role go.
1: Last one for me, Nick. The Broncos are Super Bowl contenders if what? The Broncos are failed to make the playoffs if what?
0: The Broncos are Super Bowl contenders if Bo Nix takes another step in terms of being more efficient, you know, as a dropback passer, particularly early in games. I go back to that because they cannot get into this situation where they're playing in 13 one-score games. They're going to have to find a way, you know, to get these leads early, lean on the run, and then really lean on the defense that can, you know, again, this is a team that has 131 sacks the past 2 years without having really a ton of games where they just get to, you know, go after teams that are trying to come back in games. So that to me is a big one. They missed the playoffs if, you know, to me it still just comes down to injuries. Going through this roster again today for a project I was doing, the talent is there. The top-end talent at just about every position matches up favorably, in my view, with just about anyone in the league. But can they avoid the kind of catastrophic injury that they have to this point over the last couple years, you know, on either side of the ball, offensive line, you know, out there at corner and Pat Surtain? That to me is really the only way I see them missing the playoffs, is if they just can't keep that same injury kind of luck that they've had the past 2 or 3 years going.
1: Nick Cosmider, The Athletic. Appreciate the time as always, brother.
0: Thanks, fellas. Take care. I'll see you soon.
1: Absolutely. See you soon. Nick Cosmider of The Athletic. And I think he's right. I think, you know, there are obviously expectations around this team and as regarding to the playoffs and possibly a Super Bowl this year. And I think the biggest X factor there is health. I think the biggest X factor there is, can the Broncos maintain the relatively healthy phenomenon that they've had the last couple of years? I mean, we saw what happened when they didn't. When J.K. goes down, the team really struggled to run the ball. When Bo went down, we just were not going to beat the Patriots. You stay healthy, you know, a little bit of turnover luck as far as that kind of stuff goes, and this team is probably a Super Bowl contender.
2: You know what's very interesting? You bring up the fact that a healthy Broncos squad from an offensive standpoint, and J.K. Dobbins went down. And then all of a sudden, the ability to run the ball aggressively and consistently just went away.
1: Evaporated.
2: And here's what that tells me more about. That tells me more about J.K. Dobbins and his running ability. But not just his ability to run the ball, but the vision and the balance in which he ran the ball. And just think about that. The Broncos, for the most part, were healthy all season long. And as I said with a grain of salt, because I know once the season starts, guys are going to get nicked up. You're not 100% healthy, but at the same time, when you look around the league, they were probably the healthiest team. And we Steve Atwater said here the other night, and we talked to him about Super Bowl 32.
1: Right.
2: Right. And how were they able to do that? And one of the things he touched on was health. And that was one of the things I said yesterday when we look at training camp starting for the Denver Broncos. Everyone's talking about, what's the biggest storyline? Is it Bo's ankle, Jalen Waddle, what's happening with John DeCooper? No, it is staying healthy. Mm-hmm. If you cannot stay healthy, your chances diminish as you start to lose quality players. But I still talk about J.K. Dobbins.
1: Yeah.
2: Because with a healthy team, how do you just all of a sudden can't run the ball by losing this one guy?
1: Kind of tells you who was the main cog in that machine.
2: Your words, not mine, but hey, we in lockstep.
1: We are in lockstep. In fact, we're locking our steps all the way right into a commercial break. Broncos Country Night, back after this.
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28: 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The U.S. Military Central Command says it has begun a 13th consecutive night of strikes on Iran tonight. President Trump says he's close to deciding on a massive attack against Iran. Trump said the strikes would be bigger than the ones conducted during Operation Epic Fury. And the Broncos edge rusher, Nick Bonito, helped launch his Tackling Kids Hunger initiative.
29: He took on athletes from Overland High School in speed bagging. Guess the weight. And despite taking the win in speed bagging, he had to laugh when his cereal box tower collapsed. Despite not placing, he says it's a fun way to draw attention to a serious issue.
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28: 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I'm Carrie Mack on KOA.
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32: Still dealing with that issue on I-70 eastbound at 225. The right shoulder is blocked there. Be on the lookout for those flashing lights as emergency crews are still on the scene. It's causing a couple of minutes of a delay in that area. Try to stay to the left. Also, down in Castle Rock, Meadows Parkway and Prairie Hawk Drive, there is a crash there that just happened. Emergency crews are arriving on the scene right now. Other than that, we're looking pretty good around the metro area. I-25 in and out of the downtown area moving pretty well, as also no slowing there. Fox 31 pinpoint weather tonight. Chance of thunderstorms, mostly clear, and a low of 65. Tomorrow, sunny and warm, high of 96. It's currently 77 in Denver. I'm Jeffrey Dalle on KOA, 850 AM and 94.1 FM.
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4: Nailed it.
15: Where you can find the Taking It For Granted archives as well.
16: Also a G. Smith production.
15: I thought it was a G. Sweezy production.
16: Well, that's when I get a little more popular.
15: Right.
16: Then I'll add a little more swag to it.
15: And another one. Another one. Start all with DJ Khaled.
16: We the best.
15: Oh, my goodness. A lot of stuff going on. Yesterday, God, we talk about this guy entirely too much. Yesterday, Jake Paul.
16: Isn't that his plan?
15: Yeah. And then he does it right at the right time of the year when there's not a whole lot of other stuff going on. We have to cover it.
16: You can't say he's not media savvy.
15: That's the one thing I will acquiesce. Anyway, yesterday Jake Paul says he has talked to NFL teams and that there are some that are interested.
18: I mean, it's pretty simple. Just like when I started boxing, it's funny to see the tweet and deleters out there, the non-believers, the naysayers. Shout out to Drake. I think there's a lot of super mediocrity in the NFL, a lot of not good athletes, a lot of people dropping passes on a consistent basis. I have better hands than them. I'm faster than them. I'm stronger than them. I work harder than them. Really, all it's going to take is just me after boxing, practicing some routes. I have a couple teams and coaches that I've already talked to that are interested in bringing me onto the team. It's really going to be quite easy.
20: Do you have a dream team you'd like to play for?
18: I mean, I'd love to go to the Cleveland Browns. Been a Browns fan my whole entire life. My mom is a diehard Browns fan, and I think they could use some good receivers over there. Number 17, Browns reserve the jersey now. Thank you.
15: Yeah. So, here's the thing. I made some phone calls because I did not believe that any team had reached out to Jake Paul. And I found out that, in a way, I was correct. Absolutely no team had reached out to Jake Paul. Now,
14: Jake Paul's people reached out to several NFL teams so that he could claim, I'm talking to several NFL teams. Among those were the Cleveland Browns. And those teams were very polite, but in no way interested in bringing him in.
8: I love the fact that he was saying that, you know, he was better than some of the NFL wide receivers. He's been working on his routes. You know, I've heard that from a lot of people walking around, especially Monday morning quarterbacks, talking about, hey, I could have gone out there and did that same job that that player did. And obviously they're making that comment because that player either dropped the ball, fumbled the ball, whatever it is. And I often listen. I never say anything. I just listen and I say to myself, if you could, you would, but you can't, so you're not. So it's safe to kind of criticize these players, but I know Jake Paul, Logan Paul, they have dipped their toes in a lot of things sports related, right? Boxing and things like that. But this is a whole different animal. And that's not to say that if they train really hard that they wouldn't be able to pull it off, but just to say that, hey, listen, you've been talking to a couple of NFL teams to give the idea that NFL teams are even contemplating that concept and the idea of bringing you in. That would be a waste of time, but because I like to see funny stuff, I would love to see it.
14: Oh, I would love to. I think everybody would love to see it just for how that dude would get destroyed, you know? It's just like with his fights or whatever, like everybody kept tuning in because they're waiting for him to get destroyed. Well, he was fighting all these over-the-hill nobodies, and then he turns around and fights a real fighter, and he got waxed.
8: Yes.
14: He got absolutely waxed. Jake Paul is currently, he's like 30 years old, 29 years old. Are you going to start an NFL career at 29? You start a football career at 29?
8: Well, all it is just, it just fits the narrative of how both he and his brother rose to fame.
14: Play the heel, get people to tune in to watch you get your butt kicked,
8: right,
14: and you know, and fight guys that can't do it anymore and go from there, or pay them to take a dive.
8: Because just like you said, people want to tune in just to see you fail because they feel as though you are out of your arena, if you will. So if that were to happen, a team would only be doing it as somewhat of a joke in PR. And oddly enough, you notice he said the team that is his mother's favorite team is the Cleveland Browns. Mm-hmm. Now, the Cleveland Browns have been known to create somewhat of a circus.
14: Right.
8: So you will just be joining the circus. And for the Cleveland Browns, if they were to do it, which I don't think they would, it would only be just from a measure of publicity. Now, if he approached this a different way, maybe he would have been able to get this done, because in my time with the Denver Broncos, there was a writer named Stefan Fastis. I believe that's his last name.
14: Uh-huh.
8: And Stefan joined the team, you know, more on a non-combative role as a kicker, right? That's the best place that they could put him as a kicker to get an experience, to write his book, to keep him out of harm's way. So if Paul wanted to do that, maybe he would have had an opportunity for a team to allow him to come to training camp just for that type of purpose.
14: Yeah, Stephen Fastis, because he wrote that book, like what was it, the 170-pound kicker or whatever it was, the 43-year-old sports writer, 170-pound kicker. He was like 5'8", 170.
8: Yes.
14: Yeah. This situation is funny because I happen to know two teams that his camp reached out to. One of them was Cleveland, one of them was Miami. And trying to get them to agree to a reality show, Jake Paul tries out for
8: a reality show,
14: and it's exactly what this is. I mean, everybody knows what this is. But it will get eyeballs. People will tune in to watch him get his butt kicked. Like that's what it is, and he knows that. And him and his brother know that. They know they're playing the heel, they're playing the villain, and setting things up. They know how to get attention. They're very savvy, as we were talking earlier about media savvy. They are media savvy. They know how to get attention. But for whatever else you think of Jake Paul, boxing's pretty popular on Netflix when he's on it.
8: Well, listen, I can't knock their hustle for doing what they're doing. They're great at drawing up that type of popularity. You mentioned Netflix. They pull in millions of dollars being able to do this. And they were hoping that, hey, we did this in boxing. And my uncle is a huge boxing fan, served in the military. And he looks at it like these dudes destroy boxing. Even though they're making an absorbent amount of money, they destroy boxing. So now they're looking for different areas because, like, what is it, Logan Paul or Jake Paul is in the WWE?
9: Logan. The other one, yeah.
8: So they're trying to hit every single professional sports league up, but NFL don't have time for that. And oh, by the way, wasn't that once a game show? Not, well, I don't say a game show, but a series called Pros versus Joes.
9: Mm-hmm.
8: We've already seen that.
16: I would love them to see them reboot that.
8: But Pros versus Joes.
16: I would watch that.
15: Yeah, there's quite a few people I would love to see. You know, people run their mouth about, you know, how good they were and all that kind of stuff. Stepping up against, you know, I could tackle Derrick Henry. No, you couldn't.
16: It should be like people that pop off on social media after a game or during a game. It's like, I can do that.
8: Yes.
16: Yeah. And then they square them up against whoever they're trash talking.
15: I wanted to do something like that. I wanted to do like this guerrilla YouTube TV show where you called Back It Up, where people make claims on there and then you just show up with a camera and a pro ball player and like, all right, I'm going to give you the opportunity.
8: I thought that show was something else. I thought it was more like juvenile and, you know, back that thing up.
15: That's the other version we pitched. That goes up on my OnlyFans. only for my fans.
16: Did you guys talk about the Logan Paul, Tom Brady thing in your pre-recorded show?
15: Yeah, we talked about that because it was such a joke. Like everybody knows exactly what that is.
16: Well, and it's just so gross from Tom Brady, I think.
15: Yeah.
16: Like why are you... You don't need to do this.
15: Yeah.
16: Yeah.
8: No, you don't. And remember when they were doing the whole flag football thing?
15: Yep.
8: And...
15: Because that's where it started.
8: Yeah, that's where it started. And, you know, Gronk and all of this stuff. And, you know, I know it's entertainment, but sometimes some entertainment can be really cheesy. And that fake slap in the face, it was so WWE.
15: It was like a karate chop to the neck. It wasn't even like a real slap, you know?
8: And you know what? Let me take that back. I did a disservice to the guys that were WWE, especially when it was called by something different when I was growing up.
9: WWF?
8: Yes, when they did something like that and it was staged or whatever, it looked real.
15: Yeah.
8: Right? Like Hulk Hogan hitting, you know, George the Animal Steel or something like that. Right? Or Mr. Kabuki. Yes. I mean, it looked real. Right? Jimmy Superfly Snicker jumping off the top rope.
16: Did you used to watch it?
8: Hell yeah.
15: I mean, he's trying out some deep cut names here. I think it's pretty obvious he used to watch it.
8: Yes. Junkyard Dog.
15: He could have gone with like the Ultimate Warrior, one of the top line names. This dude's figured out for the deep cuts. Yes. He's got the B-sides in there.
8: The British Bulldogs.
16: I could never get into it.
15: I couldn't either.
16: It was, dude, man. Speaking of cheesy.
8: No. Don't you do that. You may talk about the stuff now, but you're not going to talk about what it was then. Because they used to have Saturday night main event. Me and my brothers in the room.
15: Jim Hacksaw Duggan.
8: Jake the Snake.
15: Yep.
8: You know, British Bulldogs, right? Brutus the Barber Beefcake. All these names.
16: Garbage.
8: No, it's not. That was part of my youth. You just missed out. The stuff you're seeing now has nothing.
16: I was around for Stone Cold Steve Austin and Goldberg and all those guys.
15: That was the next. Yeah, it was Jerry Stafford. That was after Hulk Hogan went heel when he was Hollywood Hogan with the NWO and all that stuff.
8: It's not the same. I even go back to the WCW, right? The Von Erichs, right? Dusty Rhodes.
15: Yeah.
8: Right? You get the Iron Claw on the head and they get you hit you with the fake blood. Oh, man.
15: Man, I didn't tell you had the fake, you know, the little blood castle, the fake blood going down and stuff.
8: Listen, I'm not the only one. I bet there are people right now driving around, truckers, people on their second shift stocking shelves driving around all across America. They know exactly what I'm talking about, Grant, because they, too, used to watch when it was WWF. They watched it.
15: It was never. I mean, I watched it. I just rattled off a bunch of names, so obviously I know what it... But it was not my jam. Like, it was not my thing coming up. I don't know why. I got into it for a minute when they had the Sergeant Slaughter. Remember, like, who did the G.I. Joe? And then
8: the Iron Sheik.
15: Yeah.
8: Yes.
15: And honestly, it's funny. I met the Iron Sheik.
8: Head, like, oh, my God. Really?
15: I met the Iron Sheik about 15 years ago or whatever. Awesome guy. Ended up, I think he passed away, but he was, like, an awesome dude. Like, a really cool guy.
16: I appreciate those guys making a living doing that. And they sacrifice their bodies. Mm-hmm.
15: Did you ever watch that movie, The Wrestler?
16: Great movie.
15: Such a great movie.
16: But I don't know how you could go from watching, like, great sports, real sports moments, you know, like John Elway winning the championship, winning the Super Bowl, Michael Jordan and a shot over Byron Russell, and then go and watch fake wrestling.
15: The Rock got started. People don't even think about that anymore. But yeah, that's where he got started.
8: His grandfather was a well-known wrestler. And when you think about, like, Roman Reigns, who went to Georgia Tech and played football, he's in that same family.
15: Yeah.
8: Right? It's like they wrestle for a living.
16: Yes, I appreciate that they were able to make a living off of it. I just think it was the cheesiest thing ever. There was a great movie. Was it last year, 2 years ago, with Zac Efron and someone else?
8: Yes. That was about the Von Erichs.
16: Yes.
8: Yes.
16: What was that called?
15: What?
8: I don't know.
16: It was such a good movie. Yes. I'm going to look at that.
15: Oh, you look at, I have no clue what you're talking about. So,
8: yeah, because he had to bulk up for that. Like, he didn't even, like, look the same.
15: Okay. I have no clue about this.
8: Yes.
16: The Iron Claw.
15: I have, and it's funny because over the years I've had some WWE connections. There's a guy who played ball down at CSU Pueblo who came on my old show, and he wound up doing whatever that WWE reality show was.
8: Yeah.
15: And now I've
16: like
15: got
16: the Next Star. Or
15: yeah, whatever. And now I've got a friend of mine who lives here in town. She's sometimes listening to the show. Whose son is doing that. I'm trying to find, hang on just a second. I'll find, pull it
8: up. I'm telling you, man, when I was a kid, there's no way you could tell me that was fake. Like me and my brothers on our mattresses bouncing and giving a guy the elbow.
16: Practicing the moves.
8: Throw a guy against the wall, catch him. Ooh, suplex.
15: Well,
8: yes.
15: Yeah, I mean, you did, and that was the thing. Like you did, you know, that was the wrestling stuff that you did was you started doing the fake wrestling, the fake wrestling with your boys. You know, you put some couch cushions up or whatever.
8: Yes.
15: Throw them against the wall, bounce them off.
8: Like we wanted to emulate, you know, when they would have those backyard brawls and they smash the people with the trash cans, but we didn't want to hurt one another, so we used the plastic trash can.
15: Yeah, so my friend's son signed a WWE contract. She lives here locally.
16: See, now, before the season starts, that's someone who we should get on the show and convince me why fake wrestling is entertaining.
8: Wait, okay, hold on.
15: His name's Garrett Beck. The kid's name's Garrett Beck.
8: Grant, it's entertainment. Like, people watch. We talk about Logan Paul and Jake Paul. Reality TV stars, right? They became, you know, influencers for filming videos. Some filming some really outrageous videos that we can't really talk about. But either way, they became popular. WWF, when I was a kid, that was entertainment, right? It was entertainment.
15: Well, Nick, here's a collision of two of your worlds, because I just found this out as I went to go look this up. So Garrett Beck, who signed a WWE contract, right, is actually appearing this Saturday. Here in town, there's a special collaboration between the WWE and the Premier Lacrosse League. They're doing some kind of deal at the Peter Barton Lacrosse Stadium on Saturday, July 25th from 11 a.m. to 6 p.m.
16: How did you not know about this event, Nick?
15: It literally is the intersection of his worlds. I'm disappointed in him.
8: I was holding off for tomorrow since we had a lot of guests, a lot of topics. I was going to bring it up, but since Bren has decided to bring it up, guess what I'm going to be this Saturday?
16: You're going to it?
8: Yes, sir.
15: I want pictures now.
16: Hey, we got a couple open time slots tomorrow. Reach out to him. See if we can get him on the show. Promote his event.
15: Okay.
8: I think that'd be cool. I would be there.
16: That would be great.
15: Yes. So I got some, because Josh Bradel, who was the guy who played at CSU Pueblo, I got some pictures of this, and like he stood next to me while he was doing this, because this dude was like 6'7". Oh, it's hilarious. Like, I'll show you guys these pictures during the break.
8: You guys should come, man. All this dumping on lacrosse. You guys should come.
15: I can't. I've already got a
16: private free ticket.
15: I got to go see Ryan with Rick Lewis.
16: You got a free ticket for me, Nick?
8: I didn't say that. I said you should come.
16: Yeah. I only operate in free tickets.
15: Yeah, dude, Grant O'Reilly's in the free ticket space. That's his jam. That makes sense.
8: Gosh darn it, Grant.
16: And I didn't get the invite to the Ryan Edwards, Rick Lewis show.
15: So. I didn't get the invite either, but I managed to find a way.
8: He just did the Ben thing.
15: I'm just
8: going to show up.
15: You know exactly what I'm talking about. Well, not yes. show up, but you know exactly what I'm talking about. Like,
8: yes.
15: I know how to finagle a little bit, so.
8: Grant, man. That was the heyday, man. That was the heyday in my youth, man. Yes.
15: That's too funny.
16: But maybe I'll be convinced tomorrow. Maybe we'll get Garrett on
8: the show. All you little Hulkamaniacs out there.
10: I need, you tell me you got that. We need all of Nick's wrestler impersonations.
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10: All right. We got a break. We come back to Thomas Harding.
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2: KOA News Time, 10 o'clock. I'm Carrie Mack. Things are tense in Colorado Springs tonight as the City Planning Commission listens to a debate about a proposed data center at the site of the old Intel microchip plant. During public comment, A.J. Neimeiser joined hundreds of others saying no one wants this, in part because of the noise.
3: Plans call for dozens of chillers and diesel backup generators, even with proposed sound walls. Nearby residents have received no ironclad guarantees that noise and vibration will stay within acceptable limits over the long term.
2: Raiden is the company looking to transform the building, and a decision is meant to be reached at some point tonight. The meeting is ongoing. Many people who have had to evacuate due to the Aspen Acres fire, they're finally returning to their homes. The Custer County Sheriff's Office confirms anyone living in the evacuation zone by the San Isabel area will be able to re-enter Friday, July 24th, starting at 10 a.m. Heads up, access is only through McKenzie Junction, and a re-entry card is required. There is no cell service in the area, and if you're returning to this area, pack light in case you need to evacuate again. And the Sleepy Creek fire in Eagle and Garfield counties is 100% contained and only reached 4 acres. All evacuation and pre-evacuation warnings have been lifted for homes along Buck Point Drive and Cottonwood Pass Road. Jefferson and Clear Creek counties are joining Douglas County and using the high-low system.
5: Here's what it sounds like. The high-low system is much like what you hear in Europe, emitting a distinctive high-low tone from patrol cars, unlike the sound of other sirens. The message from Jeffco and Clear Creek, when you hear high-low, it's time to go. Kathy Walker, KOA.
2: 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Pre-game coverage starts right here on KOA at 1:30. Our next update at 10:30 from the Common Spirit Health KOA News Desk. I'm Carrie Mack on KOA.
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25: On the official home of the Broncos. KOA.
15: Back to the Broncos Country tonight. Benjamin Albright, Nick Ferguson, Grant Smith here with you. 56690. Text line as always. Gonna run right out to the KOA Comments for the hotline and bring on our guy, Thomas Harding from MLB.com. Thomas, how you doing this evening?
48: Feel good, feel clean. Couple of things to win the championship. Sitting here in beautiful Milwaukee, getting ready for a Rocky series against the Brewers.
15: Well, I got to start off by something else, because our own Grant Smith sent over in our group chat, sent over some pictures of these, and I wouldn't call them fake, but these kind of alternate, I guess, throwback football helmets for the Broncos that I guess you do. These are awesome, man. Like, are you going to make these things at scale, or is this like a personal hobby, or?
48: Right now, it's a personal hobby, but I've been involved with some uniform and helmet designs for some high school teams. Last couple of years, Broomfield, hopefully we get that back. and a few others, Fort Lupton. I did their entire uniform, and I've done stuff in various sports. So, you know, the artwork works on the side, and those Broncos, it's just like I get an idea and just put it together.
0: Thomas, you know, speaking of that, if you could change anything about the current Broncos helmet or uniform, what would you change?
48: The only thing I would consider changing is some of the little triangles on the jersey at the side in a couple of places. I think that the rest of it is a good look. And the thing about little design elements like that is you wonder how long they last. In other words, are they doing this for this era, then they go to something in another era? If that's what they want to do, to be kind of a team that is trendy rather than just totally timeless, I'm fine with it.
15: I
48: like the timelessness of tradition, but I can see the other point.
15: Yeah, and that's one of those things. Some of these design elements, you never know if it's going to last for a generation or if it's just a prisoner of the moment kind of thing as far as they go. Speaking of some prisoner of the moment, I mean, the Bo Sox all of a sudden have been a little prisoner of the moment. You look at Detroit, they're suddenly, after getting off to an abysmal start, they're suddenly playing well. Look at the Rockies the first half of this year, man. Rockies, I mean, I know we're in last, but this is way better than last year. In fact, we're, what, 2 games from eclipsing last year's win total?
48: Yes, and I will say this about it. I mean, not to throw water on the parade here, but I'm not sure that's a great accomplishment. I mean, that was one of the worst teams in modern baseball history, and you should be a competent major league team. And to their credit, when you talk to Warren Schaefer, you talk to the front office, and especially the players, it's almost like last year didn't happen. They feel like a new team in a lot of ways they are. If you go through the lineup, there are some nights where there may be 2 to 3 guys who began last year in the major leagues with this team. So it is a different team. There is a different attitude on this team. And I think a lot of it has to do with the fact they brought in a few players that have been around the major leagues and know what they're doing. It wasn't that there was a bad attitude last year. It was that there were so many people that literally were just trying to figure things out at the major league level.
0: Well, the Rockies haven't had that many bright spots, but one of those bright spots is Hunter Goodman. And there's a question that everyone's wondering because MLB trade deadline is coming up. And Ben and I were talking about this yesterday. Do you think the Rockies would, if they received a quality offer for Hunter Goodman, would they actually trade him?
48: Well, that's the question, the quality of the offer. And the more that I check with my major league sources, the more I believe that there have been a few proposals that we've seen on Twitter, 4-for-1. I would think that they would say, well, maybe. I mean, that's how valuable a catcher like that is. I mean, when you talk about what Hunter Goodman is doing, you have to go back to Johnny Bench and Mike Piazza and Gary Carter. This is the type of production that he's giving you right now. And catcher is such a hard position to find an offensive player like that. Not only that, but he gets better and better defensively, seemingly with every month or so in the major leagues. The throwing, which was a weakness, is a lot better. He blocks pitches in the dirt as well as any catcher out there. So those are things that you're seeing, and it's like you don't have catchers like that come around all that often. If you can, now there's another way of looking at this. Catcher is one of those positions where when a team is, say, a surprise contender like the Rockies a few years ago, they traded for Jonathan Lucroy, or before the season they signed Chris Iannetta, who had been around. That's one way to attack the problem. But if you've got an elite offensive catcher, it's hard to give him up unless you can maybe get a starting pitcher that can go right now, and maybe a starting pitcher that's ready to break into the major leagues, and then other players, because you could look at that lineup and say, well, they need more thump, and obviously you would lose some of the home run power. So you'd get that from one guy, and maybe you'd get it from 2 prospects who are on their way that you don't have to put on the roster now but can develop them. That's a lot of people for one guy. And that's the question, because it's contending teams that want that catcher. How much do they disturb what they have to get that position unless they're making a whole lot of other deals?
3: Hey, Thomas, Grant Smith here. We've seen the Rockies already make one move, Seth Halverson to the Dodgers in division trade. What other names are you hearing that they could potentially move at the deadline if it's not going to be Hunter Goodman? I've heard Mickey Moniak's name thrown out there, one of my favorite Rockies. Who else are you hearing that could be potentially on the move?
48: Among the position players, Jake McCarthy, who's really having a good year and has reestablished himself. He broke in with Arizona like gangbusters. Got out of the swing last year, but now he's back. As far as position players, he's one. Another guy that maybe I haven't looked at as much, Willie Castro, the switch hitting player, plays a whole lot of different positions, and he's shown that he can fit various places in the lineup, and as long as he plays regularly, that's a good guy to have. Mickey Moniak, although the thought in the industry, and sometimes when I look at it, it seems like Mickey Moniak is in his place, not only as a player who can take advantage of Coors Field, but also as a guy who's been around, seeing things, and can cut the learning curve for some of the guys. But I think the biggest thing is pitching. Tomoyuki Sugano, he's a guy, I've received some calls, people asking about him. I've been asking around about that. He could go into somebody's starting rotation. Michael Lorenzen looks like a guy that, with a change of scenery, could be effective somewhere else. And I haven't even gotten to the main thing that's going on here is, and this happened last year, teams are calling about young, hard-throwing relievers like Seth Halverson. I mean, he was a guy that the Rockies did not want to give up last year. They traded him this year, got two guys, one for now, one for later. You look at guys like Juan Mejia. Yeah, there have been some struggles, but that's an arm that's really good. You look at Victor Vodnik especially, even Zach Agnos, who it seems like he's been in a number of different roles and hasn't really found a role right.

0: teams, like you said, the Brewers are looking to rebuild. But at the same time, I can't help but have this thought that maybe the Rockies, and you tell me if I'm wrong with this idea, could they become somewhat of a farm team from other teams as other teams look to pluck talented players off of Rockies' roster?
1: Well, here's what you're looking at, okay? The Rockies, right now, I think they would have to win like 49 of their last 60 games or something like that to get to 90 wins. If you're building the team, you're trying to get to the 90-win mark. That wasn't going to happen this year. By trading one of your parts for multiple other parts, or two players for three players or four players, and some of those guys pan out, that's how you get a lot quicker from where you are to where you want to go. Obviously, when they do trade some guys this year, depending on who they trade, it could really affect their ability to win games in the second half of this year. But you're really looking beyond this year because they weren't going to make the playoffs anyhow. And I think when you're looking at the front office and also the manager, Warren Schaefer, they're trying to win as many games as they can now, but I think now is more setting the policy, setting the mood, setting how you're going to win ball games, and then you fill in with the players as you go. So they've got to increase the talent level, and if that means sending guys off to other places where they can win, that's fine. Eventually, you want to be able to beat those guys when you develop the roster that you want.
2: Talking with Thomas Harding, MLB.com. Thomas, as we look at this thing, what is the successful series of benchmarks for the Rockies in the second half of the season? And do you believe this thing is headed in the right direction under Warren Schaefer and Paul DePodesta?
1: I think when you look at the way this team competes, the fact that they're leading baseball in runs after the eighth inning and beyond, which is just strange when you look at the record, the fact that they're scoring so many runs late, it shows that the thought process is there, the competitiveness is there, and now they've just got to get the talent going. I really don't know what the second half is going to look like, because it'll depend on two things. Number one, who they trade. Number two, three things. One, who they trade. Two, who they get back in those trades. And three, who comes up from the minor league system and shows that they're a major league player, like Cole Carriage has done since coming up from the minors, and he's a switch hitting center fielder, or Kyle Karros, who from the start of the season, the first month, the hitting numbers did not look good, but you look at the at-bats, and you saw that he was going to be an effective part of the lineup. You've got to have more of that, and that's when you start seeing how this team comes about. I don't know what the second half will look like, because in some cases, if you trade guys, that's going to hurt the team right now, but it's going to give other guys the opportunity to work toward a future.
3: Thomas, when are we going to see Zach? I got a two-part question for you, actually, because I heard a great bit of you and Jesse Thomas and the award-winning Thomas and Thomas in the pregame segment the other day. First off, when are we going to see Zach Veen called back up to the major leagues in a crowded outfield for the Rockies? And have you gotten your liverwurst yet in Milwaukee?
1: I have not. I've got to get the Braunschweiger. Oh my goodness, it's so good. Last time I was here, one of the sponsors actually sent some to my house. It's that good. I really enjoy those things. But no, when you look at Zach Veen, I mean, he's hitting for some power. He's playing the outfield. He's not a great outfielder, but I think he deserves a shot at some point. But the question is, what happens with the other outfielders? How many of those guys do you trade? The Rockies, they control all the contracts going into next season, so they're going to want a sweetened pot from the other team to compensate for that. So Zach Veen is the guy. He's on the major league roster. The other guy that we ask a lot of questions about is Charlie Condon, the number one pick a couple of years ago. Right now, he is not on the major league 40-man roster. They would have to add him to bring him up. And I hate to bring up the cloud of the possible work stoppage next year, but here's the deal. If he's not on the major league 40-man roster and he's still a minor league player, then the Rockies can work with him all offseason. If there is a work stoppage, they can't touch him during that time period. So that I'm not saying that's a determining factor. I'm not even saying anybody has said that is. But that is something that's kind of looming in the background with Charlie Condon.
2: Talking with Thomas Harding, MLB.com. Thomas, we've talked a lot about a lot of the eye-opening or surprising, in a good way, things for the Rockies this season, the way it's trending. I want to go to the other side of that coin. Is Tovar the biggest disappointment this season, or is it something else?
1: Well,

0: When we were joking about this in the press box, it was not really a joke, but this, they say this about guys who are struggling. It seems like when he comes up to the plate, it's already an 0-2 count. I mean, he is just having an awful season, and there's no two ways about it. We did see this, if you remember, the 2008 season. Troy Tulowitzki comes up, and he is one of the leaders, one of the stars when the team went to the World Series. The next year, he struggles. He gets frustrated, slams a bat, cuts his hand, and that was a lost season. A lot of times early in your career, you're going to have those. You really hope that they don't, but Ezekiel Tovar is 24 years old. I think he will bounce back at some point. I'm going to throw a theory out there that I haven't thrown out there publicly, but I've been thinking about it. Last year, he was injured for much of the year. And what I've seen in baseball is when a guy is injured, he goes into that offseason, and much of that offseason is repairing the injury, rehabbing the injury, and strengthening. And I think you lose some of the actual preparation for baseball. And I wonder if that happened with him.
1: That I do as well. Thomas, we appreciate the time, as always. Look forward to catching up with you again here soon, brother.
0: Hey, thanks for having me, guys.
1: Absolutely. Take care. Thomas Hart. MLB.com. And I'm serious about those helmets, man. Those things are really cool.
2: Those things are awesome.
1: Those are really cool.
2: I want to know, have you guys ever tried liverwurst?
1: No.
3: Uh-oh.
1: Sounds like it's the worst.
3: I grew up in a hood, and we had to eat some cheap stuff, but...
1: And you would think I would, because my German heritage, right?
2: It is not, no. I just can't bring myself to...
4: More of a schnitzel guy?
1: Yeah, it's a...
3: Liverwurst. What is that?
1: Liverwurst.
3: Yeah, it sounds like liverwurst. That's what it is, right? Liverwurst.
1: Mm-hmm.
3: It looks like
1: bologna in a way.
3: It looks like bologna.
1: When you get slices of it, like it's not, I don't know, it's just not my thing.
3: Oh, let me see.
1: Advertising. Well, here, hang on.
3: Yes.
1: Hang on, I'll pull up some liverwurst.
4: It's just sausage made from liver.
1: Yeah, it's just not.
3: Sausage made from liver.
1: There you go. I pulled up some there for you.
3: Nah, that doesn't look right.
1: Yeah, that doesn't look appetizing, right?
4: Hey, I bet if you fry it up in a pan, it's delicious.
3: No, that looks like it was bologna. That was wrapped in the aluminum foil that was left in the refrigerator for about 2 weeks. That's what that looks like.
4: It's that bologna that starts growing mold on.
3: That's what I call mystery meat. Because anything you wrapped up is in an aluminum foil, as far as leftovers, and you leave it in and put it in the back of the refrigerator, and everyone forgets about it, then a month later, your mom or your wife is like, hey, what is this in the back?
1: Uh-huh.
3: And you're afraid to open it up.
1: Growing its own arm back there.
3: That's what that looks like.
1: Yeah, that looks gross. I just, I can't bring myself. Like, it looks unappetizing.
3: Let me ask this question. Do you eat it like a cold cut sandwich? You just slice it and put it on bread and eat it?
1: Yeah. It's sort of like a spread almost.
4: You can spread it out on some bread.
3: I mean, you can spread it like
1: a cheese.
3: Peanut butter spread?
1: Yeah.
4: Yes.
3: Nah.
1: And I'm good on that, yeah.
3: Nah, I'm good.
1: To be honest with you, man, I mean, I'm full-blooded German. A lot of our food sucks.
3: I mean, do you put anything else on it to kind of sweeten the taste?
4: Maybe a couple pickles.
3: That's it?
4: Yeah.
1: I'm good on that.
3: Yeah.
1: Yeah, this is a miss me with that one.
3: You
1: eat liverwurst?
4: Hell no.
1: I didn't think so. Hell yeah. All this smack you're talking over there.
3: Sitting back there like, you guys
1: don't eat this stuff? I don't either. It's like...
3: Liver worse.
1: Oh, yeah, that breaks. Six pack, we come back.
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21: KOA News Time, 10:30. President Trump says a commitment is in place from major utilities and other companies to prevent consumers from bearing higher electricity costs connected to AI data center expansions nationwide.
0: Opposition to data centers has been growing nationally, leading some states to consider moratoriums. Speaking from EPA headquarters Thursday, President Trump promoted an updated ratepayer protection pledge, which is meant to reduce the burden of potentially skyrocketing electric bills for consumers while still giving the nation an edge in the AI race. Trump says the plan will let tech companies build their own power plants, and that major utilities have signed on to the pledge along with Google, Microsoft, Meta, Oracle, OpenAI, and Amazon. I'm Scott Carr in Washington.
21: And the Department of Justice is suing Colorado for providing in-state tuition and financial aid to illegal immigrants. The Department of Justice says the rules discriminate against U.S. citizens. Our next update at 11 o'clock from the Common Spirit Health KOA News Desk. I'm Carrie Mack on KOA.
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8: Welcome back to Broncos Country Tonight. Benjamin Albright, Nick Ferguson, Grant Smith here with you. Appreciate you guys being along for the ride. Appreciate Thomas Harding and Nick Kosmider for joining us. We did secure Garrett Beck's going to be here in studio tomorrow, 7 o'clock from the WWE. So we get a chance to talk to him. He also was a college lacrosse player. So, Nick, you'll have somebody to try to sell both myself and Grant on the virtues of lacrosse. And so that'll be a lot of fun, I think. Get a chance to talk to him.
9: Sport on 2 feet.
8: Talk to him about WWE, what and all that, because he's doing that event on Saturday all day at the lacrosse stadium. It's like a lacrosse WWE, some kind of event. So we'll get a chance to talk to him.
9: And we can talk about how Grant doesn't like wrestling.
10: Feel free.
8: Luckily, you've got that much glass in between the two, because Garrett is a huge guy, by the way.
10: I think he could probably break through this glass.
8: He looks like it. I mean, I showed Nick a video of him like squatting 700 pounds or whatever. He's a big guy.
9: See, but I'm betting that he can throw Ben through the glass.
8: That guy could throw me through.
10: No, that would be
8: like
10: great.
8: A javelin.
9: Yes.
10: That would be a great Friday night present.
8: Yeah,
10: you
8: know
10: just
8: what?
10: Throw me through the glass.
9: I know how Ben likes challenges. Maybe if I challenge him, he feels the same way. And I should tell him, I bet you can't throw Ben through that glass.
8: So now what you want is like this Andy Kaufman, you know, heel wrestling thing set up where I'm like trying to challenge wrestlers and get my stomped.
9: Yeah. Absolutely.
10: By the way, Thomas Harding texted me after his interview and he said, "We used to eat minor steak in between football practices in West Virginia. Bologna, Kraft cheese, and mayonnaise on white bread." He said, "I still eat minor steak on a radio salary." And then he said, "I don't know how Nick feels about his CFL days, but I enjoyed my years covering the league. And I did some 70 era Saskatchewan and BC helmets."
8: Mm.
10: So I sent those along to you guys as well.
8: Oh, yeah. Okay. You got a Rough Riders helmet right there. I wasn't even looking at the group chat there. But yeah, you got the Saskatchewan Rough Riders alt helmet there.
10: And I told him Nick loved his CFL days.
9: Yeah, I did. It was fun. It was my first time out of the country.
8: That was your first time out of the country?
9: That was my first time out of the country.
8: And
9: yes.
8: He went to die in America. Let's get to the NFL six-pack.
5: The NFL six-pack.
11: I'm going to drink a lot of beer tonight.
5: Insight and inside information you can't find anywhere else. 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
12: six.
5: The top six NFL headlines.
10: Help if I pot that up.
5: One.
10: Yeah, you know. You know. The 49ers and Dolphins will be taking a look at the UFL's best player in 2026. Per Aaron Wilson of KPRC to Houston, Jack Plummer will work out for San Francisco on Friday and Miami next week. He's the UFL's reigning MVP, having won it for his season with the Orlando Storm. He led the UFL with 2,188 passing yards while tossing 17 touchdowns with just one interception. He has spent some time in the league with the Panthers after going undrafted in 2024, but was waived by the team during roster cuts last year. Do you think he lands on an NFL roster this year?
8: I think it's possible. You know, he was a guy, bounced around in college a little bit. He started off at Purdue, and then he went to Cal for a minute. He was at Louisville.
10: Had a great year.
8: Louisville is where it kind of clicked for him at Cal a little bit, but it really clicked for him at Louisville. They went like 10-4 that year, I think it was. You know, he's a decent guy, decent size, sub-4.8 athlete as far as that kind of stuff goes. We'll see. I thought he's a guy that looks like he could get on a roster. I don't know if he's a starter at the NFL level, but certainly a guy you could bring in and can roster.
9: I'm hoping that this ends up being somewhat of a bright spot for him. And the reason why I say that, when you think about Kyle Shanahan and the quarterbacks he has on his roster, remember, Mr. Irrelevant, he was able to flip that talent and turn him into a marquee quarterback, regardless of what you think about him. And then also, Mac Jones.
8: Who?
9: Mac Jones.
8: Mac Jones.
9: And that was a quarterback that I know Kyle was really high on before – The Patriots actually took him. So if you start to look at what Kyle is used to, and that goes back to Kirk Cousins, well, you know what? Jack Plummer fits right into that. Can you keep the offense on schedule? Can you play from the pocket? Can you play with accuracy? And if he goes and he has a great workout, it gives him an opportunity to compete.
8: Yeah, one thing I will say about Jack Plummer, no relation to Jake Plummer. I get asked that all the time. It's no relation. He is related to Will Plummer, the former quarterback at Arizona, and he did wear number 16, which got people confused, but he is not related to Jake the Snake in any way.
0: First time I saw him at Louisville, I was like, did Jake Plummer have a son? Like, yeah. Really young?
8: No, it's not. No, they're no relation, but it's just constantly a thing he gets asked, so I figured out.
0: Do you think the UFL is doing a good job as being kind of a feeder league for the NFL? I mean, we see the Broncos got a couple guys in training camp from the UFL. How do you think it's doing as a job as a secondary league?
8: I think it's doing pretty good as being a feeder for some, you know, for some talent. I wish it would do a better job promoting itself in terms of a, you know, spring league and getting the eyeballs on it. You know, my buddy Luis Perez is still out there balling in that league. You know, he's been in all those spring leagues. There's some personalities that they can market, you know, as far as that stuff goes. Wade was coaching there for a minute. But yeah, I think it's doing great as a feeder. I just wish it had better job promoting itself.
2: Two.
0: Well, we were talking about the Panthers and Jack Plummer. Panthers outside linebacker Nick Skorton tore his ACL today in the first day of their training camp practices. How do you draw the line in training camp between trying to get the work in, preparing yourself for the season, but also trying to avoid those big injuries to key players?
9: Man, you can't put players in damn bubble wrap. You go out there and play. The best way you get better at football is you play football. At least that's what George O'Leary told me in college, and that's what Bill Parcells told me when I first got to the Jets. And it goes back to maybe training for football in the offseason. And that's not to say that players are going to be able to avoid injuries. Injuries are a part of the game. You just cross your fingers and hope that it's not your time. And if it is, man, you just rehab and try to come back, man. So I heard when this kid got carted off, I mean, he was in tears. Mm-hmm. And I know exactly how that feels to have injured my knee not once, but twice.
8: All that prep, you come in, first day of practice, it's just, as a unit, how deflating is that, you know, in a locker room, how deflating is that when you got a good player like that, have something that wipes them out for the season on day one of practice. That's got to be mentally defeating.
9: It is mentally defeating, but it's a harsh reality when you play a contact sport the way you play football. Once again, you just hope that it doesn't happen to you. And some coaches are like, well, we're not going to have contact in practice. Okay, you don't have contact in practice, and guess what? You go in a game,
8: like you're
9: warming up, like Drake Greenlaw was running off the sideline, blew out his Achilles.
8: Yeah.
9: So it can happen at any time.
8: The bad news there, obviously, the ACL, he's going to be done for the year. He's getting a second opinion, but I talked to somebody down there. He's going to be done. Good news, gives the next man up. Gives the next, maybe the next Nick Ferguson their opportunity there. Patrick Jones, the second, is obviously there. They've got Travis Gibson, Princely, I can never pronounce his last name, Nick Hampton. So they got guys. Let's see the next man up, see what they're able to do.
2: Three.
0: Well, we all know Adam Vinatieri began his career with the Patriots for 10 seasons, but then left for the Colts for 14 more. He will be inducted into the Hall of Fame, and he is choosing to go in as an Indianapolis Colt. Colts principal owner Carly Ursay Gordon will get the honors at the August 8th enshrinement of sending Vinatieri into the Hall of Fame. Your thoughts on a kicker being a first ballot Hall of Famer and the job that Carly Ursay Gordon has done taking over the team for her late father, Jim Ursay?
8: I think she's done a great job. I think, you know, I mean, what it seems so far, Colts look like they've been successful. She's been plugged in, dialed in, trying to learn stuff, not just like I'm the owner, like, you know, but you know, trying to get her head around every aspect of something that's, you know, that's tough. And I think she's done a great job. I think the Colts look like a franchise. I mean, gosh, they looked, the offense certainly looked like they were on a tear first half of the season last year. It'd be interesting to see, you know, what this year brings. I think Shane Steichen's one of the best offensive minds and, you know, and certainly the most underrated offensive minds in football. And I think she's done a great job as an owner.
9: You know what? I believe she has, and just watching her, because when she first took over, there was this belief because she was a woman that she didn't know too much about the game of football. And what she did, I thought it was really cool. She put on a headset. She wanted to know exactly what the coaches were calling, why plays took place a certain way. That was an owner that was kind of trying to ingrain herself in the culture, not just say, hey, listen, the reason you're the owner of the team because your dad used to own is like, no, I wanted to eat, sleep, and breathe football just like the players. And Adam Vinatieri going in as a member of the Colts, that's very interesting because he had a lot of his success with the New England Patriots.
10: Right.
9: But all those playoff kicks. That's right. But I get it. He spent the majority of his career with the Colts. So that's going to be really interesting, though.
10: By the way, I misspoke. He is not a first ballot Hall of Famer. He is in his second year of eligibility. But still pretty awesome. Only the third kicker, exclusively kicker, to be inducted into the Pro Football Hall of Fame.
2: Four.
10: Tyreek Hill posted a video today, a rehab video, saying he is trying to regain power in his left leg. When and if Tyreek Hill plays this season, who will he be playing for?
9: Well, no one. And the reason I say that, because I've had a lower leg injury. You're just talking about the fact that he has no power in his leg 10 months after suffering a knee injury. So this first thing on his mind shouldn't be trying to, oh, what team I'm going to sign with or what team wants to sign me. You need to make sure you go out there and you play well and you show that you still have some burst, some explosion, because that is what he was known for. I mean, you know what happens to a cheetah in the Serengeti if you blow a tire? You don't live because you can't eat. So this is why he needs to focus on getting his wills back and then focus on the team.
8: I remember when I saw that injury and I thought it was a career ender. We'll see. You're not having power at this point, your left leg, 10 months later, that's a problem. I know he wants to be back. I know Kansas City was certainly interested in bringing him back if he's able to go. I guess the question is really just going to be how much power and how much speed is he going to have. If he has that, he'll be in Kansas City. If not, he'll be at the house.
2: Five.
10: Former Bucks head coach John Gruden and former Bucks cornerback Rondé Barber will be sharing a booth for a preseason game next month. The Bucks announced that Gruden and Barber will be on the call for their August 22nd home game against the Chiefs. Gruden has said he wants to be a play-by-play announcer, something we have talked about previously, and now he will be at least for one preseason game. How do you think he'll do as a lead broadcast guy, like the play-by-play guy? Because I think he does great color commentary, but it's a different beast when you got to do the play-by-play.
8: Wildly different. Yeah, we talked about this. I think we broke this, actually, if I'm not mistaken, a few weeks ago. I think he has the ability to be good. The question is, can he rein himself in? Because he's great at color commentary, but in play-by-play, and I tell you what, Dave Logan is the standard on this stuff. Dave does great play-by-play, kind of colors his own plays, but Dave doesn't sit there and just, like, stomp all over everything, you know, the next play by continuing. And John is such a showman that it might be a problem for him. So it'd be interesting to see if John can, like, rein himself in a little bit on the personality and is able to do that.
9: See, you guys are looking at it the wrong way. I don't want him to rein himself in. I mean, that's how he became John Gruden, the whole Chucky thing. You want him to run loose like a wild thoroughbred. Just open the gate, let him run. And high intensity, his conversation and his knowledge of the game, to me, sign me up for it. Don't try to restrain him and hold him back. Don't do that. Let a man go.
10: Thoroughbreds in one story, cheetahs in the other. I wonder what animal reference you'll have for us next.
2: Six.
10: Free agent quarterback Jimmy Garoppolo considered retirement during the offseason, but Garoppolo has now decided he will come back to play in the right situation for Mike Garafolo. Garafolo noted that nothing is imminent and it might take a quarterback injury for Garoppolo to sign somewhere. Where do you think he could end up, the 34-year-old veteran?
9: You know what? I think I'm not really sure, to be totally honest, but there are other teams out there. Don't forget, Mike LaFleur is in Arizona. Even though they have their couple of quarterbacks there, he's familiar with Jimmy Garoppolo from his days with the 49ers, and even when I was there. So when you think about Jimmy Garoppolo, it's like this old lion that kind of lost the little tooth, he's a little shaky or whatever, and he hasn't lost his animal instincts. So if he's able to link up with a Mike LaFleur, man, can we say a little revitalization for one Jimmy Garoppolo?
0: Ben, the animal we were looking for, not lion in the Jimmy Garoppolo story. What is the answer?
6: In the what? The animal? I don't know.
0: Cougar.
6: Oh, yeah.
0: Cougar.
6: That's the animal we were looking for.
0: Mountain lion. Yeah, I was like, you threw me off there.
6: As far as teams he might go to, don't sleep. Arizona is definitely one. Don't sleep on, if there are injuries, some of these places. Don't sleep on Miami, where Bobby Slowik is currently the offensive coordinator, yep, and obviously was on that 49ers
9: sure
6: staff.
9: Was.
6: Mike McDaniel was on the staff. He's now with the Chargers. If something were to happen to Herbert, all they got is Trey Lance. You know, Garoppolo might be a guy that you could look at there.
9: You know what I'm sensing here? A little of Mike Shanahan branches throughout the NFL.
6: Yeah, there was a defensive guy on that staff as well. I believe, I'm pretty sure D'Amico Ryans was on that staff at that
9: sure
6: point
9: was.
6: In time. If something were to go down with C.J. Stroud, you know, maybe that's what you would,
9: with that
6: would
9: said,
6: look
9: do
6: at.
9: You think maybe backing up Cam Ward in Tennessee, because Robert Saleh also
6: Robert Saleh was on the staff. And, well, Miami's a double connection, because not only Bobby Slowik, Jeff Hafley was also on that staff.
9: Yep.
6: So there's a double connection in Miami. But I would think that Arizona and Miami would be the front runners, just because most teams have got a load of hot garbage at quarterback, and, you know, they're not even trying to win.
0: I mean, he could step in and possibly start in Arizona. And then Houston.
6: Well, they pursued him at first, and then ultimately it fell apart, and they wound up going back to the Brissett thing and bringing in Gardner.
0: And then Houston, sticking with the animal theme, you've already got the giraffe there and Davis Mills. So.
6: He's next level.
0: He's next level.
9: I like
6: Any
9: that.
6: CKS.
9: I like that. That's a good one.
0: One bonus story for you. We touched on Diego Pavia earlier getting waived by the Ravens. Who do you think? We talked about Tim Tebow with Diego Pavia, but who are the best college players, regardless of position, that didn't pan out in the NFL, in your opinion?
6: Oh, man. Charlie Ward never went to the NFL.
9: If he did, it was going to be crucial. What about Tom Arinovich, who played at USC, played quarterback?
6: Yeah.
9: Right? That was one of those guys.
6: Trent Richardson.
9: Okay.
6: You know, I mean, he was drafted early, didn't really have much in the league, but he's
9: out
6: a
9: of
6: baller.
9: Alabama, yeah,
6: he's a baller. You know, we talked about Tebow and Manziel. Trying to think of some other guys that were just dominant at the guy?
9: What about J.J. Stokes when he was at UCLA?
6: What about the guy? Oh, gosh. He was a receiver drafted by the Lions. Oh, remember when they drafted the receivers in a row? And they got Calvin, obviously, who was. But who was the guy they drafted? I think he was out of Michigan State.
9: Yes.
6: With Charles Rogers or something like that?
9: Yes, Charles Rogers. Yes, absolutely.
6: I'm trying to think of guys. Keely Smith. There's another guy I was trying to think of.
0: That was the one that came to my mind.
6: For Grant, yeah. I'm trying to think. There was a bunch of guys in that era, the Cincinnati guys and Cleveland guys, like Willie Green, remember that? The running back
9: I mean, obviously, Jamarcus Russell.
6: Well, yeah, I think that'd be one of the biggest. Well, J.J. Stokes, that's always a good one. Joey Harrington. There's another one. Joey Harrington, speaking of the Lions.
0: Archie Griffin.
6: Yeah. Although, I mean, that team was just bleeping terrible. Rex Grossman probably on that list, although he didn't make a Super Bowl. I don't know.
9: Sexy Rexy.
6: Brady Quinn.
0: That's a good one.
6: Broncos country tonight.
9: You were USDA butthole.
6: But it was exactly they loved you were. Though.
9: All you little Hulk maniacs out there.
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3: KOA News Time, 11 o'clock. I'm Carrie Mack. The Sundance Film Festival is coming to Boulder in January, but connecting with potential volunteers for the festival, that's happening right now.
4: More than 2,000 volunteers will be needed for Sundance. A volunteer application form will open August 31st. Not everyone who applies will make the cut. Some volunteers will return from across the country to work the festival. Priority is given to volunteers who have the most flexibility and who can fill many roles. Organizers say they are not looking for people who want to party with movie stars. Kathy Walker, KOA.
3: Broncos edge rusher Nick Bonito competed in a grocery combine with student athletes from Overland High School to raise awareness for his Team Up to Tackle Hunger campaign with Food Bank of the Rockies. He says it's an important issue.
23: Just trying to, you know, make an impact in the community today, get kids fed, and just, you know, have a good start to the school year.
3: You can actually donate to the program at Safeway through August 11th. And it's hard to talk about a defense appropriation vote in the House when you're recovering from Botox injections. Congresswoman Lauren Boebert noted her predicament during an interview with TMZ.
24: I am talking out of the side of my mouth like a damn politician because my Botox hasn't caught up on this side. Maybe in 2 days, this side will catch up to the other side.
3: Boebert said she had been trying to avoid on-camera interviews, but was upset about not being notified in time regarding the House vote. And we'll see a hot and dry end to the work week here in the Denver Metro. Fox 31's Liz McGiffin says the temperatures for the weekend could break some records.
25: Sunday on track to hit 100 even, which would be just enough to tie the daily record set back in 2024. And then starting up next week, we're on track to be 1 degree shy of that daily record.
3: We'll see near record heat and the return of afternoon and evening rain and storm chances next week. Our next update at 11:30 from the Common Spirit Health KOA News Desk. I'm Carrie Mack on KOA.
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0: From the City of Angels near the Pacific Ocean, good morning, good evening, wherever you may be across the nation, around the world. I'm George Norrie. This is Coast to Coast AM. Later tonight, open lines for you on Coast to Coast. Here's what's happening. A magnitude 5.0 earthquake struck roughly 24 miles southeast of Miami, Texas, not Florida, in the state's Panhandle region at 5:21 a.m. local time. The quake's epicenter was relatively shallow at 3.42 miles below the surface. According to the USGS earthquake catalog, this was the strongest earthquake recorded in the Texas Panhandle, and only the fourth magnitude 4.0 stronger earthquake to strike the region since 1900. The quake was felt in Amarillo, Texas, as well as Oklahoma City, and as far east as Tulsa, Oklahoma. My gosh. President Donald Trump signaled he is not yet ready to negotiate a new ceasefire with Iran, saying they need more of the same following several consecutive days of airstrikes. Here's our Tom Danheiser with more. Tom, what's going on?
1: Well, the U.S. military carried out a 13th consecutive night of Iran strikes Thursday. The war is expanding to another part of the region as U.S. President Donald Trump threatened Iran and its allies in Yemen with major military punishment if more attacks are launched at Saudi vessels in the Red Sea. There are signs the U.S. is preparing to ramp up military operations in the Middle East, including an increase in the number of refueling aircraft deployed to Israel, American B-1 bombers leaving U.K. bases, and dozens more medics being sent to a sprawling base in Germany. Meanwhile, President Trump said that Iran remains a threat despite recent U.S. military action, warning the regime still has evil intentions. Israel has warned Tehran on Thursday that any attack on Israel would trigger a crushing response, and the Pentagon continues insisting the Strait of Hormuz is open, but traffic through the vital waterway is at a crawl. This is helping push global oil prices back over $100 a barrel for the first time in over 2 months. George?
0: Thank you, Thomas. Patients experiencing severe heart attacks may have significantly higher concentrations of micro and nanoplastics in their blood compared to individuals with stable heart conditions, according to new research. Italian researchers analyzed blood samples from the coronary arteries of 61 patients undergoing angiograms, a procedure that analyzes blood vessels for irregularities. They found that nearly 84% of the patients suffering an active severe heart attack had detectable micro and nanoplastics in their blood. Polyethylene, a common material used in plastic bags and bottles, appeared in 97% of those patients who tested positive. Wow. Several lots of an over-the-counter medication used for allergies have been recalled after they were potentially contaminated with a different medication that could cause life-threatening reactions among some consumers. According to a notice shared by the FDA, four lots of hydrochloride tablets have been voluntarily recalled by Unique Pharmaceutical Laboratories. Food safety coach Jeff Nelkin with us here. Jeff, this isn't food, but it's a recall. My gosh.
2: Right. They just want to, again, if anybody has any side effects or is not feeling correctly, to contact their pharmacist or to contact their medical person who gave them this prescription. Anaphylaxis in this situation can be anywhere from hypertension to difficulty swallowing and possible loss of consciousness, and it could be life-threatening. So far, they haven't had any incidents, but if you feel you have product and you want to speak directly to the pharmaceutical company, it's Rising Pharmaceutical Holdings, and their number is 844-874-7464 if you want to reach them directly during the day.
0: Great. Thank you, Jeff. Jeff's website, NelkinFoodSafetyCoach.com. You'll be on again next week talking about, I'm sure, a food recall. And here's Kevin Randall back with us talking about his weekly UFO report, and he's the author of On the Second Tuesday of Next Week, by the way. Kevin, what do you have for us, sir?
3: Well, good evening, George.
0: Hello, buddy.
3: Yeah. You know, the trend toward respect in the world of UFO has moved forward slightly. News Nation hosted a seven-hour forum made up of military officers, former intelligence officials, researchers, scientists, and even congressional representatives. It showed that the move toward disclosure is bipartisan and suggests a growing scientific rigor in the investigation that wasn't there before. What they found is that there is a huge amount of UFO information that is still classified. This is something that we have claimed for literally decades. There's been a push by some agencies to expand the protection to unclassified material, which would defeat the purposes of disclosure. We learned that the military encounters happen more often than we thought. Again, I've spoken to fellow military officers over the years that confided their experiences to me, but made no official report for fear of being taken off flight status and losing their security clearances. A good example is known as the Kinross disappearance in 1953, when a jet fighter encountered a UFO and then vanished. I spoke with officers who were there in 1953 and who had additional sightings that were not reported to Project Blue Book. The colonel told me that the UFO took part of the jet. And the Kinross file in Project Blue Book is little more than a copy of a page proofs from a book about the incident. Another corroboration of this is overflights of Langley Air Force Base in 2023. I had reported on a small aspect of this, but it was even more robust than I had thought. F-22 fighters were sent to other bases until the overflights ended after about 2 weeks. Still another aspect of this was Senator Roger Wicker saying that the Department of War was mystified by some cases, underscoring that not all incidents have conventional explanations. This was, of course, one of the problems with Project Blue Book and later the Condon Committee. They simply couldn't explain every encounter, and contrary to popular belief, the higher the level of education, the higher the person's level in government, and the longer the sighting lasted, it was more difficult to explain. Leveland, the Michigan sightings of 1966, and Rendlesham Forest encounters underscore this observation. And remember that 1969, when the Air Force announced the end of Project Blue Book at the closure of the investigation by the University of Colorado, one of the conclusions was there was nothing scientific to be learned by further study. And here we are, a half century later, being told that there's something of scientific value that can be learned. We also have evidence proving that the Air Force provided the Condon Committee with several points before the investigation even began. In the end, the Air Force basically bought the scientific study, and the university went along with it so that Blue Book could be ended. The former director of National Intelligence, John Ratcliffe, said that classified satellite imagery and sensor data relating to UFOs exist but have not been made public. And as we've seen in the four data dumps, little information has been released regarding objects operating in space or underwater, such as the USOs. This tells us there's much still to be hidden, or still is being hidden. The important outgrowth of the foreman was UFOs. Once the ballywick of the tinfoil hat wearing brigade is now something that deserves proper scientific scrutiny. This does not lead us directly to the extraterrestrial, and I believe that while there are sightings that can be explained in the mundane terms, there are those incidents that defy explanation when all the evidence and facts are examined. The debunkers and the true believers have often influenced the reporting of UFOs. If we can strip that away, and this forum suggest that that is happening, although slowly, we can make real progress. And although I believe that some UFO sightings, both from the mid-20th century and those being made today, will lead us to the alien visitation, we aren't quite there yet. And that's what we have for tonight, George.
0: All right, my friend, that's Kevin Randall with his

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0: And welcome back to Coast, George Norrie with you, Daniel Brinkley with us, known for his inspirational lectures on the near-death experience, alternative healing practices, and self-awareness. He's the author of several books, including Saved by the Light, The Secrets of the Light, and is an expert in the dying process. Danyon has been struck by lightning twice, lived to talk about it, survived heart failure, brain surgery. He has been at the bedside of hundreds of veterans at the point of death as well. Here he is back on Coast to Coast. Mr. Brinkley, always a pleasure.
5: The pleasure belongs to me, George, and thanks for having me.
0: I had a great time with you when we taped our Strange Universe upcoming TV show. You did a superb job, my friend.
5: I thank you, but so did you, George, and it's going to be a knockout. The set was great. The style, the delivery, the cadence was great. I was proud.
0: You do a lot of great things. Later on in the show tonight, we're going to talk about some great things you're doing right now for vets, but tell me about something about, I've been reading a lot about lightning strikes. A group of 4 people got hit by lightning last week. What did it feel like? Did you get knocked out right away?
5: Well, the lightning came down the phone line, George. When people get struck by lightning, most people don't realize when you see the lightning striking, it's on its way up. It's not on its way down. It's already charged. So people can get hit by the lightning and as a discharge, but it came down the phone line and went in the side of my head and went down my spine and welded the nails and the heels of my shoes to the floor, then threw me out. The pain was searing. I could not move. I could not see because a ball of fire came through the room, and I couldn't see. I couldn't move, and I was burning and on fire. You know, and I didn't know what had happened or what was going on. And then getting struck by lightning is a sudden moment of lucidity and a severe shock to your electrical system. I think that's how I discovered that we were electrical beings and more spiritual than we were physical. But it was a horrifying 4 years, George, 2 learning to walk and feed myself, and 2 more being able to measure what we think is physical reality when you live in a conscious state or a dimensional reality of looking that it is not as real as you think.
0: Did it take that long for you to recover?
5: It took 2 years. I mean, I lay in the bed for months, and I would have to roll off the bed and hit the floor and crawl. I mean, and crawl to get to my rocking chair, and I would use the rocking chair. It'd take 30 minutes to go 15 feet. And then I would get in the rocking chair, and I could get my feet to move, George, so I could learn to rock.

0: the pain was incredible. When I came back, you know, I was my first hospice patient. That's why I know so much about hospice, because there was no way I could have survived it, you know, but somehow through paying attention to being an energetic being as opposed to a physical being, I've gotten this far.
1: Were you a believer in the afterlife before this happened to you?
0: Had absolutely no interest in it. Whatever it would be the reason why I was leaving this world that would matter to me. It would not matter whether what caused it to happen. I didn't buy into religion. You know, I didn't buy into any of that stuff. I was a tough guy, George. You know that. And then I was in the Marine Corps, and then I worked for I was a contractor for a lot of projects in the evolution of American policy. You know, for 22 years.
1: I was with a friend of mine who passed 4 years ago, Daniel, and I was with him the night before he died, and he wasn't acting right. This was during the COVID time period, and he didn't quite have COVID, but he wasn't feeling well, but he just didn't act right. He was doing foolish things, making a lot of mental mistakes, and we got him home. We sent him home. He owned his own limo company. And we got him to stop driving that night, and we got him home. And the next day, we tried to get a hold of him. Nobody could find him. And so we did a wellness check on the house with the police, and they found him dead in bed. When people pass on like that, what are they going through?
0: Well, most of the time, everybody's specifically different. But what you're describing, when a person begins to transfer, when it's that appointed time and they begin to transfer, then a lot of times they're making mistakes because the reality of this physical dimension loses its value. And then there a lot of times when people are afraid of transition, someone comes or a group of people come that they're familiar with that helps them make that transition. You know, like you said, I've been a hospice volunteer for 48 years, and I've been with 358 people taking their last breath and 1,700 going from this world to the next. And I have my 2018 person, Mark. I'll see him tomorrow. But people go through a lot of different things depending on what their attitude toward the value of their life, whether the value of their life, the suddenness of facing the fact that they are leaving, or they've recognized that from some outside force, like a lot of people sit with their parents and they hear the parents talking to their parents, but it's usually someone who's afraid of leaving. And that way someone who they know, trust and love, that comes and tells them it's either it's time or it's okay.
1: When you had your near-death experience, the first one, tell me what it was like, not for the physical aspects of it, but for the near-death experience aspect. What did you go through? The lights you saw? What was it?
0: Well, when you saw where I left from, burning and on fire, I mean, that lightning went through everything. It welded the nails of the heels of my bass wedges to the nails in the floor. They had to cut the shoes up. It knocked me out of those shoes, George.
1: Jeez.
0: And that kind of pain. And then all of a sudden, when they got me in the ambulance, I'm floating above the guy taking care of me, the paramedic. He's got a headset on and he's talking to the hospital. And I'm watching I'm looking at myself and I'm looking at what's going on. And then this tunnel forms. And when the tunnel formed over my left side and I began to move down this tunnel, it's like when you peel an onion, so many parts of me were separating and being left behind. And when I got to the end of the tunnel, it was wonderful. But George, when I first lifted out of my body, wherever I was at that moment was so much better than where I had left. It would not matter. I didn't know it was dead. I didn't never heard of a near-death experience, you know, and you were going to have Raymond on. I have known Raymond 50 years, George.
1: Raymond Moody, years. Great guy. Not feeling well tonight, so he had to cancel on us.
0: Well, but you know what? I remember when this movement, the near-death experience, started, when Raymond wrote his book. And at the end of like the 1976, when Raymond's book was coming out, I met him because they took me to the hospital that he was going to medical school. And so it was a big write-up in the paper, not a big one, but you know, people wrote the stuff up in the paper. And when I saw Raymond, you got to remember, it didn't have a name when it happened to me. And I had the most extraordinary, spiritually moving experience of beings of light and levels of consciousness and dimensional reality and absolutely no way to frame it, George, no freaking way until I met Raymond. And he asked the right questions. So I'd have to say that everybody owes Raymond a great moment in their prayers. For I've watched Raymond over 50 years, and I saw what being strong-willed about the term near-death experience, and he was a PhD in philosophy, George, and they turned on him. He was an MD, a medical doctor, they turned on him, and he was a forensic psychiatrist, and they turned on him. Because he was describing a phenomena that was happening to so many of us because of cardinary pulmonary resuscitation techniques and the understanding of the physical body.
1: When you were on the other side, did you realize you were there?
0: No. Wherever it was I was okay until I had to face myself. Okay, but a lot of people have their whole family and their relatives come to meet them. I've heard these stories and people being resuscitated and telling these stories. And this is a combat soldier, World War II, telling me this. Okay, not somebody trying to build something important. He's in this hospital. He'll never leave this hospital. He'd been clinically resuscitated 3 times. On the second one, he had a near-death experience. On the third one, it was just that he went out and then they resuscitated him. And when he's telling you, that's when you know it's factual about what's happening with this. So I understand that Raymond created a way we all can understand the real way you leave here and what happens next.
1: We're going to come back in a moment with Daniel Brinkley and talk more about his near-death experiences right here on Coast to Coast AM.
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0: Moy News Time, 11:30. I'm Carrie Mack. The rescheduled White House Correspondents' Dinner, it's set for Friday night in the nation's capital. This follows an assassination attempt at the original event back in April. The dinner will be held at the Waldorf Astoria instead of the previous Washington Hilton. There will be a shorter guest list and enhanced Secret Service security. And a drier pattern is moving into the Denver metro for Friday. Fox 31's Liz McGiffin says it's going to be sunny and hot.
1: Denver area, watching for mainly sunny skies and temperatures back up in the mid-90s. I really have my eye on this weekend, whereas we head towards Saturday and Sunday, sitting just shy of that 100-degree mark.
0: Liz McGiffin says Sunday is on track to hit 100 degrees and break a few records as well. The Rockies back in action on Friday as they take on the Milwaukee Brewers at 2:10. Pre-game coverage starts right here on KOA at 1:30. Our next update at midnight. From the Common Spirit Health KOA News Desk, I'm Carrie Mack on KOA.
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1: 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And welcome back, George Norrie, along with Daniel Brinkley. His website is linked up at coasttocoastam.com, and a couple of his books include Saved by the Light and The Secrets of the Light. Daniel, with your near-death experiences, and you've had many, did it change your views on anything?
7: Well, it changed my views on everything. I mean, I basically believe that most of us are crazy because, first, nobody really dies, George. It's a ridiculous concept. It's ridiculous to think that you're going to die and that the divine nature of who you are does not transcend this world. And this is the scary thing about what people think, thinking they're going to die and then the aftermath of it. Well, they're going to have what's called a panoramic life review, George. And I tell everybody listening who when people start talking about near-death experiences, if they don't make the panoramic life review an important part of their description of whatever their story is, don't trust everything you're hearing. Anybody who's had a real near-death experience, and mine were death, you know, one of them, the first one, I was dead.
1: Right.
7: It wasn't near dead, it was dead. You're going to face yourself. You're going to see your life pass before you. You're going to watch it from a second person point of view. You're going to become every person that you've ever encountered, and you're going to feel the direct results of your interaction between you and that person. And when that happens to you, you not only see the action of your intention of what you were trying to do, but you see the reason why you did it, and you get to be the person that you encountered. This was life-changing, George, because I was a jackass. You know, I grew up being tough, you know, sports, Marine Corps, you know, and I was in the middle of the craziest stuff in the world between 1969 and 1975 when this happened. So I wasn't even thinking about any of it, okay? And if I hadn't have met Raymond, I would have probably gone crazy, you know, because I had all the events that happened in this experience and trying to see in the early years of this journey for all of us, all the people who met Raymond, there was like three or four of us that drove this out into the world. Because once it happened to me, okay, I never had a problem again about whether you're going to die or not. That's insane to think of.
1: Right.
7: The other thing about the near-death experience is this. 95% of them said that they floated above their body. I am myself that. The first two, the lightning strike, and which led to causing open heart surgery because of the damage done to me in the lightning strike. Okay. They were the same. I came down and went down the tunnel.
1: Did it feel like a dream?
7: No. No, because here's something that happened, George. Going through brain surgery on the third one, I had a grand mal seizure. Okay, I'd never had anything. I missed all the drugs. You know, I never had anything. I've always been straight. Okay, so when this happened, the amazement of the transition of going to facing myself and seeing that when people say they floated above their self and they saw their body lying in the bed in the car, and I am one of those persons. Well, George, who is the observer at that point? Who, with the question that the world should ask itself is, who is that observer? The person that's looking down at their body lying on that floor across that bed, that person is the true you. And then you'd have to think for a moment.
1: Is it your soul that's looking down?
7: Well, I think your soul is a more vast something than we're talking about strapped in a body. I mean, the soul and the Greek nature of soul is that combined divine connecting to God. Our conscious operation here, George, is you chose to come here and you were chosen to come here. And you have X amount of time here. And most of us who make it longer get to do more of what we set out to do and try to do. Okay, so the other thing that people have to understand about it is they think this. You are only a half a breath away from leaving this world on any given breath. you're half a breath away.
1: I believe that.
7: Okay, and what happens when you let that breath go? The only thing that leaves is the sound of your voice. Everything else is still there. For people not to understand that and look at that as reality is what confuses the greatest gift that the resuscitated people are bringing back. You know, and the I feel comfortable, George, because I helped push this out with Raymond and I mean, in those early days, the kind of abuse we took from religions, the kind of abuse. But I thought about all the people who were like me, who had nowhere to turn, you know, and you're watching all this stuff happen from a complete ignorant point of view. Ignorant point of view.
1: Why did the religions attack you?
7: Because I didn't have a relationship with Jesus. None of my experiences have been religious. None of them have been religious. I did describe the places that I visited, like the Crystal Cities. I described them as cathedrals.
1: Right.
7: And the beings of light, I could have easily said angels, but they didn't appear to me as being that. These were radiant beings. So
1: you didn't see the heaven or hell, right?
7: Well, let me tell you, when a person faces themselves, when you have to face yourself in the life review, that's a little hellish, especially was for me, you know, because I was tough.
1: Right.
7: And I was abusive and I was, you know, all that kind of stuff. And so everything was about me until I had to experience the damage I did.
1: You were a tough Marine.
7: That's not, I'm gonna say that. Sir?
1: You were a tough Marine.
7: Absolutely. And I was tough before that. You know, I was tough. I played sports and I'd hit you in the face and not think anything about it. But when you keep hitting yourself in the face, George, you have a tendency to change. But here's what is the remarkable part about it. I watched Raymond as a PhD in philosophy. And he would get attacked relentlessly by religions. And Raymond is a soft-spoken, really smart guy. I always used to laugh at him and say, you know, Ray, all your friends are dead. Socrates, Plato, you know. I said, so I know you're really bored because, George, this is one of the funniest human beings you'll ever want to meet. He's so freaking funny. And his wit, and as he looks at it all, and he was so amazed when all of a sudden this caught on, the thing caught on, the whole near-death experience, because people were having them, and they started to talk about what they'd been going through. When Raymond wrote Reflections on Life After Life, which was his first book, it was dedicated to me, Vi, and Andy. And these were the three near-deathers that Raymond could depend on. Because of all the studies and the research and whatever people were saying, the stories were of us three. Andy was a guy on a pole, and he hit a 6,000-volt transformer, and it blew off both of his legs and his right arm.
1: Oh, my God.
7: And it was hard. I mean, it was hard. George, but he had the most remarkable experience. His panoramic life review was the most revealing to him because it was about looking to forgive, to go and be forgiving toward things that had happened to him. And then there was Vi, and Vi was a homemaker in her 60s then, or maybe 50s then. This is like 76 and 77. And, she had a massive heart attack, and when she tells her story, there's nowhere you go. You're not looking for a flaw or looking for mistakes or looking for that they're using the near-death experience, as Raymond defined it, as a way of building up their self-esteem or getting over or selling a book or anything like that. And so Raymond dedicated, when he sat back and reviewed, and we were there, you know, Raymond, he lived like 15 miles from me, you know, so through all that period till he went to Charlottesville to do his psychiatry
1: Daniel, how many non-believers have near-death experiences and it changes them completely, like you?
7: Every one of them. Everybody changes in a way, George. I just was driven, you know, like the thing we'll talk about next is the other side. But people have to understand they're not going to die. And they're inside of this body because it has to be, okay, in this reality. And their body is like a pet. And, you know, it loves you and you love it, but you have to take care of it. You have to feed it. You have to hydrate it. You have to walk it. And you have to take care of it. And what I always try to get people to do is develop the relationship with their body like it's a pet so that you're not always caught in the psychology of the physical realm is what you think is next and that you can identify yourself physically in the next level. So we always need a religious figure or an icon or something that we can identify with it in the physical, like Jesus, God, the guy with the beard, and I met and talked to God. You know how crazy that sounds? That's the craziest stuff in the world. George, I've been dead so many times, it's like a freaking comedy routine. Okay, and my stuff is, you know, it's documented.
1: Do they send you back or do you come back on your own?
7: No, I would have never come back.
1: Really?
7: I wouldn't have even thought about it. And if I knew I was coming back, this is just me being straight up and honest, I wouldn't have had it. I wouldn't have had it. But it was destined for me to decide whether I was going to stay. And to tell the truth, George, when I think about that open heart surgery, you think about because I didn't really want to do it. I mean, I didn't really want to get into the world of defending the near-death experience. I didn't want to do it. And I didn't want to do the things that I knew I was going to be responsible for doing because I knew the pattern. I remember by then I had the boxes of knowledge.
1: Aren't you glad you went through with it now?
7: Well, I would say that where all that is and where I've seen it and watched it for now 50 years, it couldn't be more perfect in coming true based on the vision in box 13, which is in Saved by the Light. Box 13 is couldn't be more perfect, George. I am so amazed of where I find myself in this world. Like you said, everybody has a divine mission that they're on, and then they have a personal mission that they're on. Because as they see obstacles and things in their life that can grow their nature, and grow a nature of conceptual and understanding in what appears to be physical. I don't understand it as cosmically as the divine created it, but I know how we look at ourselves as nonsense. We are spiritual beings. We are never, when you think that you've been separated from God or you think that you're separated from something, you have to think that there is no possible way for you to have it to be separated from the divine. If you were burning in freaking hell, George, you would still be that divine spark, that being connected. So when you know the truth about who we are and you know it and you've watched it over 50 years, and then to think that is crazy. You know, you're never going to be separated. And these are the funny things. Think of this, George. If you think about it, basic quantum mechanics based on what is in the side of an atom, mm-hmm. inside making the atoms make up molecules, and molecules make up cells. And you have 35 billion cells in your body. And you are 99.99996% empty space. So by quantum mechanics today, measuring the cellular structure of you, you are not even here. Okay, that's a fact. Now watch this. The Nobel Prize in Physics in 2022 went to three physicists who proved that physical reality is not here and that we are constructing that reality.
8: Amazing.
1: I love
7: and they gave him the Nobel Prize in physics for that discovery. Does anybody pay any attention to that? No.
1: Just us, kid.
7: Yeah, think about it. I mean, when we think about it, George, it's pretty cool to be alive today and to watch the divine course of action and to see how crazy we are and what we're doing. People have to change their mindset and they have to pull back and realize the near-death experience says you're not going to die, or you're not going to die in the ways that people have been telling you all your life. And number two, the person that's looking down at that body is the real you that'll let you that breath out and let that voice go, and that's the real you. And then you have to realize you are an electrical being.
1: We're going to come back in a moment and take phone calls with Danyon Brinkley, and you're still eligible to call in during open lines later tonight as well.
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8: From ABC News, I'm Dave Packer. A call for calm. The mayor of Madison, Wisconsin says the state will conduct an investigation into a deadly police shooting that sparked protests in the city. During a struggle, police say an officer opened fire on a suspect who they say was armed with a knife. One protester interrupting a news conference, grabbing the mic from the Madison police chief.
9: You're going to say the same thing you all say every time a black body gets shot down in this city. This is a corrupt city.
8: The man shot identified as Corey Ruiz, the family retaining civil rights attorney Ben Crump. President Trump signaling a possible major escalation in the war in Iran. Trump telling Axios he is, quote, considering a massive attack bigger than ever before.
10: This comes as the conflict is already expanding. The Iranian allied Houthi rebels now attacking two Saudi oil tankers in the Red Sea.
8: ABC News Chief Washington correspondent Jonathan Carl. Oil prices surging above $100 a barrel. In Washington state, one passenger in critical condition after a seaplane went down in the waters north of Seattle.
11: The aircraft crashed in the San Juan Islands near the maritime border with Canada. Data from FlightAware.com indicates the plane went down in the water not too far from the shores of a remote island accessible only by boat. The plane's operator, Kenmore Air, says the flight left Seattle's Lake Union at around 4:30 with 10 passengers and a pilot on board. All have been rescued and some are receiving medical treatment. The cause of the crash has not been determined, but thunderstorms were reported in the area. Jeff Pogula, ABC News, Seattle.
8: A multi-day flash flood threat is developing in the southeast. Round after round of heavy rain triggering flash flood warnings in the Carolinas. At least two people are still missing after flooding in West Virginia. A victory Thursday for Republicans hoping to gain House seats in the midterms. A federal judicial panel allowing Tennessee to use a new congressional map that splits apart a majority black district in Memphis. 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
12: If you
13: Here's the latest from KOA News. I'm Carrie Mack.
12: The U.S. Department of Justice is suing Colorado over a law that allows some undocumented students to pay in-state college tuition. The lawsuit argues the policy is unconstitutional because it gives these tuition rates without proper documentation. Denver Mayor Mike Johnston, who sponsored the law as a Colorado state senator, is pushing back in a statement. Johnston called the lawsuit a slap in the face to countless Colorado children who have grown up believing the American dream also applied to them. He added the state will fight it every step of the way. And Colorado lawmakers are introducing a bipartisan bill aimed at protecting Colorado's natural resources. Democratic Senator Michael Bennett and Republican Congressman Jeff Hurd are teaming up, working to pass a bill that will keep Glenwood Springs from being affected by mining. Hurd spoke about the importance of the bill.
13: This bill is not anti-mining. It is pro-common sense. It's pro-local control. And it recognizes the simple truth that resource development should not come at the expense of the very communities that we are trying to support.
12: The lawmakers say the bill would prevent the Bureau of Land Management from expanding the Mid-Continent Limestone Quarry and keep the hot springs a key attraction to Glenwood Springs. And a very suspicious break-in at a home in Roxboro.
14: 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Parks and wildlife officers helped guide the cubs to safety. 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
12: 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Pre-game coverage starts right here on KOA at 1:30. That's the latest from the Common Spirit Health KOA News Desk. I'm Carrie Mack on KOA.
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1: We're going to take your calls this hour with Daniel Brinkley as we talk about near-death experiences. Later on this hour, we're going to talk about House Bill 9237, which is stalling in Congress that would help vets. Daniel, to give us his feedback on that as well, too. 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
1: 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Welcome back to Coast, George Norrie, along with Daniel Brinkley and your calls this hour. Daniel, would you say Raymond Moody was the one responsible for turning you around on this experience?
3: Oh, I would have. I would have made it through, but I wouldn't have made it through without Raymond. He asked the right questions. You know, when you're trying to tell somebody or you're trying to get a grip on it, George, and you have you have no way in physical form in unbelievable pain and try to search out your spiritual self. And Raymond, because we have a lot of habits, we're both rockers. And he would ask me questions about the experience. And like he said, it was the most complex or the most informative one ever because I wasn't caught up in it. I mean, I had to go work on Daniel Brinkley, and I had him as the issue then and who he had to become. Okay, that was what I thought about all the way through it until I went to see Raymond 2001 after the heart surgery. I went to see him, and he was in a bad place, George. He had not eaten in a couple of days, and he was trapped in that house, and he didn't have any electricity, and it was Christmas Eve. And I thought about that This is the truth. I looked and I watched just how much he had done to help me and Andy and Vi, and how we kept it together with this little group of people talking over how do we get people to understand that there is this level of dimensional reality that Raymond cohesively named and outlined, you know, the common things that happen within it, and that it has to be looked at. But when you look at it, every time everybody's trying to tell us what we have to have by faith, those of us who know what happens when you take that last breath. And I know what a near-death experience is, and I know what a death experience is, and I've lived around it, George, for 48 years.
1: You sure
3: I do
1: have.
3: This every day. I do it every day. So when people start looking at who they are, first, they are not going to die. Get over that. That's nonsense. It's lunacy. It's lunacy. And then number two, you're not that body. And number three, I think is most important, is you're an electrical being. And the food that you eat and the way that you think and the breathing that you do, if it's focused on producing enough electricity, when you take a cell of 35 billion cells that make up your body, George, and you take a cell, that cell has X amount of voltage, minus 50 kilowatt, minus 50 nanowatts. Okay, that's how much, if it gets below, it operates between 50, minus 50 to minus 90. Okay, and if it goes below that, it can become cancerous. It very rarely goes higher than that. So every one of these cells act and convert everything into energy to make your body work. And you see, when you think like that, when you stop for a moment and think like that, then you're contained about who you really are, that person that you are, and that this is something that you chose to do and were chosen to do. And this is how I've gone about it, George. I mean, and when I saw Raymond, I decided that the world needed to pick on somebody their own size. And I decided to write Saved by the Light with Paul and with Raymond. We were all there together. And I decided to put it all in that book. Okay. And then, it just turned into a movie, and it turned into all of that because I was just always telling the truth. I didn't have the
1: bestseller, wasn't it?
3: Oh, yeah. New York Times bestseller list. 26 weeks on the New York Times, 110.

0: how in the world can our gas be up then?
1: By the way, I love what they write about your movie that came out in 95. Eric Roberts played you, and it says, stars as a violent bully whose life is changed forever after he's struck by lightning.
0: That is the truth.
2: Yeah, that's, it is true, yeah?
0: Yeah, see, believe me, I would have never, you could think, George, this is, I would have never thought this way. I wouldn't have never thought about any of this. It just happened to me, and then it continuously happened to me, and it happened to me in some order that I don't totally understand, but it has. Okay, and I have learned how to adapt physically to converting energy. How do I get, what do I eat? How do I pray? How do I focus on it? What do I take? And then how I can take those combinations and I eat according to that. And that way I can outmaneuver what I should have been gone 30 years ago.
1: They even had an actor that played Raymond Moody's part.
0: Yeah.
1: Straight, and let me tell you something. Book.
0: It was, they did a good job. I mean, I did the thing, George, because I was selling books. I mean, when they came and made the offer to me, and they made the offer, and I talked to Raymond and Paul, and they said, I said, okay, let's write it, but let's tell people the truth, and then let's put the boxes of knowledge in Save Our Life. And that argument with the publisher was because some of the things that I had written down in 1977 of what I saw when I was there, okay, that I wrote it down in 77, and I told Paul, I said, Paul, I'm going to put this in this book because if this stuff comes true, it means there's a life after death. That's what it means. And if it doesn't come true, then I was hallucinating or wherever it was, you know, wherever it was, this didn't happen. Okay. And I owe the whole world or whoever bought that book an apology because I didn't mean to deceive them. It was just what I thought. Well, the stuff came true. But when they wanted to publish it, one of the events that I'd said about Iranians having submarines was too close to the publishing date. And nobody even believed that, but then within the first 2 weeks of that, the Iranians bought three old submarines from the Germans.
1: That's right.
0: And the book went crazy.
1: That's exactly.
0: And it was selling 25,000 or 35,000 books a day, you know, and it just went crazy. And so it was that I needed to push the value of the near-death experience out to the world. I had to push it so that people, when they started into the place of caregiving, where it's going to shift now, because you cannot think of our age group, George, and not think about our primary caregivers. There's no way, all of us are not thinking about it, and there's 73 million of us, and we are thinking about it, so we have to look at it in a way where the caregiving situation is identified, and that team is supported. That team is supported. So I live here every day and watch what's not done in the transition program and what the things that people most need. Okay. And it was something that Rain was going to talk about was going to be the shared near death experience. So let me cover that really quick.
1: And then we'll take calls. And I may hold you over next hour for a little bit to talk about this veterans healthcare program.
0: Well, I'd appreciate it, George. Okay, but so shared near-death experience. This thing came about in the early days of the near-death experience. And it was about people who were the closest to their loved one. Okay, and
1: they weren't sick. They weren't sick at all, right?
0: No, they were the person that was usually the primary caregiver or the one person that never came that they waited on. You know, they would wait. I've seen miracles in people waiting for someone to come. Okay. And I mean, I've seen this personally in my life. All right. But I've seen it so many times of people waiting to come. And that shared experience happens then. They feel the release. If you're going to lose, if the only thing that leaves your body is that half a breath and your voice, so you are only really the sound of your voice. Okay, if that's the only thing that's not there, everything else is there. And a lot of the stuff is just going on about.

0: this business. I mean, it's, a rigor mortis takes hours to set in, and it's still doing what it does. Okay, and so they feel that experience of the release of people being able to go. And Raymond discovered it as a psychiatrist, how it would benefit people to know about it, that it was happening for people, so that sense of closure and closeness could possibly be theirs, or the paying close attention to the, I think it was had breathing. There was one thing about people breathing in it. But Georgia, I have myself, and I say this all the time because I'm still just a guy, you know, but I'm just a guy. But in my life, in pulling overnights, like people doing 4 hours when we're doing vigils, I would say that 18 times I have seen marvelous stuff as if I was just a guy out there doing hospice work.
1: Would you call it? Would you call it a miracle?
0: Oh, yeah. Three of them I am suspect of because they're 4 in the morning and I got there and I was doing my shift for the 2 hours or 3 hours. But I've seen people get out of their bodies. I've seen the room filled with light as people got to leave. And I didn't see the one with the room filled with light. I didn't see them get out of their body, but I saw the light come. I saw it light the room. I saw it go. I saw it close off and the person was gone. I mean, I've seen this kind of stuff and I've seen people looking around. You know, it's like you're acclimating. It was probably like I was in the first one. You know, I'm trying to figure out what this was or what was happening. I never even thought about I was dead. I didn't think about that until the panoramic light review. But any place I was, George, was better than where I left. Okay. And what I came back to deal with is, I mean, horrible. Okay. The horror of it. But so a shared near-death experience is possible. What do I think about it? I think that when people realize that that person is never not connected to them, and that person's time, allotted time in this game or this dimensional reality was done, and there is nothing that's going to stop that. That's the system. Okay, that's how it works in order to achieve the goal. And all that other stuff and all the ins and outs and the fluff that people add to reality, it's just not true. So when people start, if they have someone in transition and they want to go and see them, they have to remember three things. Number one, everybody needs to know that their life had value.
1: Right.
0: Everybody needs to know that. And you say it in such a way, if you have a personal experience with them, that's true. You can't lie to them. That you can relate to somehow they affected your life that made it better, do it. But if you don't have one, their life ain't valued. The next thing they need is closure. And how you do closure is when they're, you can't just lie in the bed and watch jeopardy. Life is about progress. And no matter where you are, you have to be thinking of something to do. And so you say, okay, well then, okay, then what do you want to do? Because you got to get them to make a plan of action because you can't just lie sedimentary in that bed. They know too much about drug therapies to keep you here longer than you're supposed to be here. And based on the insurance, how long they'll keep you. And so they need to know that. And you do that by talking to them about what they did and what job did they like the best and what job they didn't like the most and all of that stuff. So they start talking about their past. And they start the panoramic life review. They start to review their life and talking about it. Okay. And then number three, they need permission. I have seen this maybe 30 times where the person was waiting to get permission to let go, George.
1: They wanted to let go?
0: They wanted to let go, but the person that they cared about or been with for 68 years, couldn't let him go. And so she was holding on. And if their son hadn't have told him that that's what they were doing, and he went and did it to told her that he'd be okay, and it'd be okay if she could go, she passed the next day. And so I've seen 30 of those.
1: Are your books still available?
0: Oh, yeah. I think the most secret... Saved is the book that lays down the value of why I say I know what I'm doing in this part, the fulfillment of the vision, which I wrote in the book. But I think that they're cheap. They're on Amazon. They're cheap. But I think Secrets at Peace was just a strategy. But Secrets of the Light, I think, is everybody that's going to be a caregiver, George. If you're going to be a caregiver, then and you're going to have to worry about that person in some good times and some really bad times, I think that Secrets of the Light, that was written by me and Catherine. And I think that Secrets of the Light is the book to have because I lay down seven things. I call them seven truths, and I lay them down as places that people can go when it's not when things are not going as well as they want them to.
1: It's like a training guide, isn't it?
0: Yeah, and what it does is I'm funny. You know how I am, George. What are you going to do, kill me? You know, so what I try to do is give people things that they can know that it's the truth, so it gives them a little comfort. You know, like in Secrets, it's like you choose to be here and you're chosen to be here, but you came to make a difference. There are things that I know, these seven truths that I know you can depend on and find safety and refuge, especially if you're going to be a caregiver.
1: We're going to come back in a moment with you, Daniel. You're done doing a great job. We're going to take calls when we come back in just a moment. We've got open lines next hour here on Coast to Coast. We're going to keep Daniel Brigley for a little bit next hour to talk about this veterans health care bill that he is endorsing. And we will be back in a moment with your calls. And Daniel Brigley in just a moment on Coast to Coast AM.
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0: Here's the latest from KOA. The U.S. Military Central Command says it has begun a 13th consecutive night of strikes on Iran tonight. President Trump says he's close to deciding on a massive attack against Iran. Trump said the strikes would be bigger than the ones conducted during Operation Epic Fury. And the Broncos edge rusher, Nick Bonito, helped launch his Tackling Kids Hunger initiative.
1: He took on athletes from Overland High School in speed bagging, guessed the weight, and despite taking the win in speed bagging, he had to laugh when his cereal box tower collapsed. Despite not placing, he says it's a fun way to draw attention to a serious issue.
2: You know, with school starting up and stuff, just making sure these kids have food and, you know, being able to eat at lunch and being able to make sure families are fed.
1: 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Connor Shreve, KOA.
0: 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From the Common Spirit Health KOA News Desk, I'm Carrie Mack on KOA.
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1: 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Right at the top, it says Insider. 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
1: 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Welcome back. We're going to take calls now with Danny and Brinkley this half hour. Let's go to who's up. It is Linda in Virginia Beach, Virginia on the wildcard line. Hello, Linda.
10: Hi, hello there.
1: Hi.
10: I have heard that dreams also can lead us into what we call death, and this actually happened with one of my cousins. She was not afraid to die. She was a Christian, and she chose to have hospice at home. One night she had a dream in which she saw a table with three chairs. Her parents were sitting at that table. Of course, they had passed several years ago, and there were three cups of coffee, an empty chair. The next night, she had a dream that started the same way. The table with three chairs, an empty chair, her parents there, three cups of coffee, but this time, the coffee was steaming.
1: Ooh.
10: And shortly after she saw the steaming coffee, she passed.
1: What do you think of that, Danian?
11: It's easy. This is a person, a lot of times when people have a tough time letting go and they know it's the right time, then the other side, the level of where you would be safe and comfortable. There's two people and a cup of coffee. It means that they had always had coffee together. And the fact that the place was for three and there were three cups, that one was her. And as they work through the couple of dreamlike states, which I don't think they're dreamlike, they're hypnagogic states, to prepare her for the coming so that she could work through whatever was to let go of. I would like to hear and know about the conversation she had with the people between the two dreams, what she talked to and said to the people during the day between those two dreams, because once that coffee was steaming, she knew that was her time to go drink that cup of coffee.
1: What do you think she said, Linda?
10: I wish I knew, but I don't. The person who was with her at the time of her death didn't say anything that she said in between. So I'm sorry, I don't know that.
11: Yeah, but that would be important. If I were you, I would check that out, because when she starts to tell these dreams, when she starts to tell them, she's also telling other things. She's also being forgiving, looking at forgiveness. All the things it takes that normally we need to do to let go. And this is a woman who is solid in her faith has to process, because transition, as we have been taught from a religious point of view, is not the mechanism. I mean, it happens sometimes for people who are really focused in it, but that's not the mechanism. So what it takes for her to be able to comfortably let go of what she was holding on was what they were symbolically doing. And they can bring her, when you're in this dream state, you can be brought to her. They can bring you to them in that level. I think it's really good, because it's just one more time that we are in control of our lives. And we know that destiny, and we know that time will come. And I'm looking forward to it myself.
1: But you show up, they'll go, here he is again.
11: Yeah, well, you know, they have to give me another body, because I've gotten the goodie out of this one. So what I would tell you to do, what I would tell her to do, George, is to be comfortable in the fact that these things happen. and they happen to a lot of us who need support in making that journey home. No one is ever going to be left alone, and they're not going to go into oblivion. They're going to go to some things that are systems and methods by which you let go of this world. But none of that stuff is horrible. I mean, when people talk about, when you look at a near-death experience, there's about 3% that have hellish type experiences. But I can understand 1.5% of that when I listen to them tell the story, because I know how the near-death experience frames itself in value concepts. So I can listen to it and to see, because when a person goes through all of this, when they go through it and you understand how the system works, then this is how they get, this is how they get ready to make that transition.
1: Hey, take care of that cough, by the way, would you?
11: Well, it just came, George.
1: Did it really?
11: Yeah, it just came in the last hour.
1: Oh, my God. First-time caller, Brian in Tennessee. Go ahead, Brian. Brian, are you with us?
12: Yeah, I'm here.
1: Okay, go ahead, buddy.
11: Hey, Brian.
12: I had a question. I've been told that after death and near-death experiences, that there are two doors. One door around it is you're able to see your past life, what happened. And the other door is kind of just blank. Is there any truth to that?
11: Well, I'd have to say there's truth to all of that. I mean, when you make this journey, what I've always talked about is what happened to me, okay? But in the course of the thousand of people I've talked to over the last 48 years, I have heard stories like that. People have ways that they view transition, the choices that you make, good or evil. You're going to be, there's the book of judgment, the hall of records. All these things have to be brought into play and thoughts when you hear people telling you about doors and you're going to make a choice. I cannot verify past lives. I mean, I don't see how it's possible for it not to be happening. But when I talk about the near-death experience and what people go through in the end-of-life care and in that transition, I am emphatic about it. There's no question. But when you talk about those things like past lives, I mean, if you're talking about the life you just lived as opposed to lives that you probably had before, I'm not sure which one of those you were talking about. But the fact of a past life, I have to believe that is possible, but that's just me intellectually believing something. But everybody's going to go in the choice. They're not going to have a choice about whether they're going to face themselves. I mean, the greatest part about the panoramic life review is this. You know that the universe is fair and just, and you know that things are in harmony and balance, and there is a movement to everything that we're doing. I mean, and that's the takeaway. So are you worried about someone that's facing death?
1: He's hung up.
11: Well, I just have a feeling that there's somebody in that, George, that he's thinking about, that he thinks he needs to tell this to. And if I were him, I'm going to support him in telling whoever wants to tell this to tell it to him and blame it on me.
1: When somebody's on their deathbed, assuming they're not torturing themselves to die, are they afraid generally?
11: Yep.
1: Is there any need to be?
11: Nope. Never happens. It will never happen. I mean, and the system is basically the same in how you leave here. There are some variances. Like I had a guy, and this was a Tuskegee Airman, and he was an ace pilot in World War II, black Tuskegee Airman.
1: Yeah, you know, they were the best.
11: And you know, this old black guy, I called him the Professor George. This old black guy, he was just as cool and just as smart, and he came out and he went to teaching school. He became a professor at a little junior college, and he built his career. And he said we resuscitate him. And when they brought him back over to the CLC, I sat down with him and asked him, you know, what had happened. And he started telling me about his brother. that he came across, and he could see a meadow and a lake, and he could see this bridge that his brother was beckoning him to come over, and that he said no. He said it a little military boyish, you know. And so,
1: that you can't say on the radio.
11: No, I can't say it, but it was so freaking funny. I mean, when you framed it, the way he said it about realizing that his brother was dead and there was no, few words in there, way he was going over there and he was coming back to life. You imagine, here's a guy, George, he gets resuscitated and he sees his brother beckoning him to come over, and he realizes he called him an MF-er. He said, that MF-er is dead. There's no way I'm going to be here. And they resuscitated him. That's funny, George.
1: Let's go to Jess in Salt Lake City, Utah. Hi, Jess.
13: Hi, good morning, George and I'm horrible at names.
1: Danyon Brinkley.
13: Danyon, thank you so much for taking my call. And by the way, George, we've spoken before. We share the same birthday. So I just wanted to thank you both again for taking my call. And I had a question. And actually, I kind of wanted both of your thoughts on this. I'm absolutely terrified of death. I've never had a near-death experience, but I was wondering, Danyon, and also, George, if you wanted to weigh in on this as well, because you've had several guests who have experienced similar situations, I guess, or something. When you're at that crossing point where you're, flatlined, do you have a choice? Do you say, okay, I'm not done yet and I want to stay on the mortal coil? Or do you have the option to say, okay? And then also, I believe in reincarnation now. Is that something that you both maybe have any insight on? And I can take the answers off here, not to waste anyone's time.
1: Danyon, let's start with you. Go ahead.
11: Yeah, I have no problems. Watch. I believe in reincarnation, but like I was just telling the young man that just called before, when I'm talking about death and dying and the first thing that you were asking about, I don't have any crisis or problems. I can defend these positions any which way about what it is and what happens and why it happens and the whole method in the system. But I have to believe that there are reincarnations because there are so many opportunities here in a savage land to find and add love and caring and smart living and living in harmony with a living planet. I mean, and I think that that's possible, that this living thing that we call Gaia, that we can live in peace in it and we can grow and develop and evolve internally and spiritually. I believe that. And I think that could take many lifetimes, but when being in fear of death is silly. It's not troublesome when you look at it from, I'm telling you that you are never going to die. And being afraid, if you were a religious person, being afraid of going home to where you came from and being with your daddy for the rest of your life, listening to harp music, how can you be afraid of that? And to be able to connect to all your loved ones and all those people, to really look back at this life and see what the greatness that you and your family and your what you call the circle of logos, the seven logos who had come together to perform the task that you came to get together to perform. This is something funny. There may be somebody in Siberia doing the same system in movement with the same care and thought, not knowing each other, but the divine sees that place in a savage land. In savagery, as it gets worse, the more we're going to be responsible for being loving and caring. Okay, then, but to be able to do that and to be able to take on that mission is what makes the greatest most courageous thing about we who are here. Let me tell you something. When and I wrote this in Saved by the Light, because when I'm in these beings, I'm an old Marine, everybody, and I'm sorry, and I think like that, and I think in intelligence gathering and assembling it and putting it in a cohesive action plans. And so when I'm there,
1: you never have to apologize, Marine. Don't worry about that.
11: Well, just being honest with people, George, you know how I am. But when I was there at the end, before I knew I was coming back, because I would have done something. There was no way I was going back to that body. And yeah, would I have missed Sandra? And yeah, would I have missed my parents? And yeah, would I have missed my dogs and Merida? But I was not going to go right back into a paralyzed, dead body. I was not doing it. But when I was with these beings, they made this specific point, George. These are beings. These are like the old masters, the great, reverent, radiant beings. They radiated these colors, you know, and they had this thing about honor and integrity was in place. And when they were saying it and doing it, and I'm watching it, it brings the utter absolute peace in where we are.
1: When we come back, Danian, we're going to talk about the veterans' health care, and so many people are still on hold wanting to talk to you. I'm going to keep them and you for a little bit, too.
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0: Love.
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11: From ABC News, I'm Dave Packer. The U.S. concluded a 13th straight day of strikes in Iran as President Trump is reportedly considering a, quote, massive attack. Meantime, oil prices have again soared past $100 per barrel as gas prices continue to rise. Patrick DeHaan at Gas Buddy says much of the rise is due to Iran targeting a new maritime choke point.
12: It's all because of what's happening with the strait. Now, two straits, not only the Strait of Hormuz, but Bab al-Mandeb, something, a strait that connects the Red Sea. And it's not just oil, but Ukrainian attacks on Russia continue as well. That's knocking out refining capacity that's badly needed. So this is just unfolding into not only an oil issue, but a refining issue. And of course, we also have Mother Nature to contend with as well in the weeks ahead.
11: President Trump announcing a sweeping new round of tariffs on the top 60 U.S. trading partners, including the European Union. Canada facing a 50% tariff. Prime Minister Mark Carney says Canada will respond by trading elsewhere.
13: We're a reliable partner in a world that's anything but. So we're diversifying our partnerships abroad.
11: In Madison, Wisconsin, Thursday, after a police-involved deadly shooting, the city's mayor, Satya Rhodes Conway, saying the immediate focus is supporting the family of Corey Ruiz and the community.
14: Maybe we need to be changing our standards of what it looks like to know that you're fit to be in our community, serving our community, because too often we have a Corey.
11: Police say they shot Ruiz after he pulled a knife during a confrontation and struggle. Shakeup in Vice President J.D. Vance's Secret Service detail.
15: We're learning, according to the Secret Service, that that agent on Vice President J.D. Vance's detail is facing an internal investigation and a potential criminal probe over accusations that this unnamed agent leaked information about the vice president's travel and potentially compromised the VP's security. In a statement, the Secret Service saying that, quote, any conduct that potentially threatens the safety of a protectee will not be tolerated.
11: You're listening to ABC News.
16: Here's the latest from KOA News. I'm Carrie Mack. The Colorado Springs Planning Commission voted to deny appeals on a proposed Project Taurus data center. The city's planning manager, Dan Sexton, says the project passes noise rules.
17: You know, the city did conduct that, did request a study. It was independently reviewed, and it was determined that it did comply with city code requirements from a noise emissions perspective.
16: But resident Nicholas Fallatine isn't buying it.
18: Let us say openly together, Project Taurus is not for us.
16: Project Taurus's 50-megawatt AI data center proposed for the former Intel site just off Garden of the Gods Road. The Sundance Film Festival is coming to Boulder in January, but connecting with potential volunteers for the festival, that's happening right now.
0: More than 2,000 volunteers will be needed for Sundance. A volunteer application form will open August 31st. Not everyone who applies will make the cut. Some volunteers will return from across the country to work the festival. Priority is given to volunteers who have the most flexibility and who can fill many roles. Organizers say they are not looking for people who want to party with movie stars. Kathy Walker, KOA.
16: Broncos edge rusher Nick Bonito competed in a grocery combine with student athletes from Overland High School to raise awareness for his Team Up to Tackle Hunger campaign with Food Bank of the Rockies. He says it's an important issue.
5: Just trying to, you know, make an impact in the community today, get kids fed, and just, you know, have a good start to the school year.
16: You can actually donate to the program at Safeway through August 11th. And we'll see a hot and dry end to the work week here in the Denver Metro. Fox 31's Liz McGiffin says the temperatures for the weekend could break some records.
19: Sunday on track to hit 100 even, which would be just enough to tie the daily record set back in 2024.
16: That's the latest from the Common Spirit Health KOA News Desk. I'm Carrie Mack on KOA.
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1: And welcome back to Coast to Coast. I tell you what we're going to do. We're going to chat for a little bit with Daniel Brinkley about the veterans' health care that he is pushing. And we'll talk about that. And those of you who have been on hold waiting to talk to him, he will stay with us to take your calls. If you still want to call in and ask him questions about near-death experiences, do so. If you want to call us with open lines, just let Donna know that, and we'll do that too. Medtronic, the world's largest medical device maker, has confirmed a data breach after a cyber attack by an extortion group. The company says an unauthorized party accessed data for about 3.8 million people, including their names, contact numbers, dates of birth, social security numbers, health-related information. Cyber threats are everywhere. That's why LifeLock monitors hundreds of millions of data points a second for identity threats, which is way more than anyone can do on their own. And LifeLock alerts you right away if anything pops up. 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
1: News, traffic, and weather every 30 minutes and Coast to Coast AM only on KOA. And welcome back, George Norrie, along with Daniel Brinkley. Daniel, House Bill 9237 seems to be stalling in Congress right now. It's a veterans' health care bill. Tell us what's going on with this.
4: Well, this is just amazing, George, because it's pitted veterans against veterans. The American Legion is fighting with the VFW. The Iraq-Afghanistan War Veterans Group is fighting with the American Legion. And when I look at it, here is the downside. It's taken 63 bills and combining them because they have to have this all packaged and passed before September 30th. They stalled, George. And what this bill in it for me in this 63 bills is the what we have been talking about on our 11/11 day. On our 11/11 program, we've been talking about it for 10 years,
1: yep.
4: The outreach of the whole health program. In this, there is a bill that literally funds every possibility of looking at energetic medicine, you know, energetics, as a healing modality based on that you're an electrical being. And so what happened was Donald Trump Donald passed an EO, an executive order, to give $50 million to take ibogaine and psilocybin, all the drugs that we've heard since 1937 that were evil, killing, addictive. And now they're going to use them in experimental programs to help mentally ill people, starting out with traumatic injury and brain TBI, traumatic brain injury for veterans. Well, at that same time, I am fighting to put integrative therapies in energetics, that there are all kinds of ways energetically and electrically to help bring that body, which is electrical, to bring that body into harmony. If you put the right amount of trace minerals and you put the right amount of nutrition, the ability to heal far more advanced than what a med bed is, with less rules, to bring coherence to that person, and maybe as a side effect, have an experience of being out of your body.
1: Are you making any headway?
4: Well, George, I'm down to the last, I would say in a 42 year plan, I would say I'm in the last 6 months of setting it up. So what I'm going to ask everybody to do is to call their congressperson, and even more importantly, to call your congressperson's local office. Don't call Washington. Call the local office and ask them to support 9237. Okay, and let me be honest with everybody. It's got a lot of pork in it and a lot of BS in it. But if we don't pass it, they will bit piece it in and throw out so many important things.
1: The good thing,
4: George, this is the biggest problem why I need people to make that call. What it does, if a veteran is outside of 51 miles from a hospital, maybe a clinic, but he's 51 miles, then he could, the federal government employees union is there against it because they see how veterans that are 51 miles or more away from a VA hospital, if they start going to local physicians and local hospitals, it will lose the census of them, and they're against it. I mean, and when we all look at this, everybody, in my world right now, I look at the Veterans Health Care Bill. I was just in Washington, George. I was just there with Pete Boast, who is doing a magnificent job, and Senator Moran, who are doing a terrific job in helping me. They're the chairman of the House Veterans Affairs Appropriations, and Moran is chairman of the Senate House of Veterans Appropriations, and I've been on top of them and 21 other congressmen and five other senators. I need people just to stop in your own home district. They all are coming home for this. They all coming home for August. Everybody running for office. They're going to be out to bring this topic up, to call their local home office. They'll have two offices, to call them up and take and say, we are supporting 9237, pork and all. Because, George, in part of the boxes of knowledge, the energetic nature –

0: It's natural. Cry. But remember, you still chose to come here, and you were chosen to come here, and you still have a mission, and it's important. So what you do is, I would recommend now, yeah, and I won't say ceremony, I would take a time when you would sit down, and I would sit down and have a time just for her. And what I would do is, you can't listen. All that sadness and crying is about you. It's not about the safety of where she is going through what she was going through here before she left. Do you feel like you had any connection to her passing? Do you feel guilty about not doing something that was very important that contributed to her passing?
1: I wasn't able to get to Denver before she died in the hospital.
0: Okay, that's not okay. Well, you need to let that go.
2: That's not his fault, Daniel, is it?
0: No, it's not his fault, because life does this. Did you have a conversation with her before she left?
1: Yeah, a few days before she became unconscious.
0: Okay, then I can promise you, in that conversation, she said goodbye.
2: What did she die of, Richard?
1: She had some cancer and pneumonia on her lungs, and then food came up into her from a feeding tube. Food came up into her lungs, and she died. And he brought her back, right. And then the doctor already knew ahead of time she wanted to live, and said it many times she wanted to live and not die. And if she died, she wanted to come back and then be back with me here in Kansas City. And she. And the doctor asked her if she wanted to be resuscitated, and she said because of the duress and the pain, she said no. And then a nurse spoke up for her and to encourage her and to stay around. But the doctor went ahead with what Rachel said, and. Because of the pain, it was the wrong time to ask her that, because the doctor already knew ahead of time she wanted to live, and said it to me many times while we were talking over the phone.
2: Did you have any children together, Richard?
1: No, we did not. She had endometriosis, and we always wanted to have children. And
2: how long were you married?
1: She had left me a number of years. I can't remember the number. A number of years, many years.
2: But you were separated in the end?
1: Yeah, and then we kept in touch. We kept in touch a long time, talking every day and every night. And she wanted to hurry and get back with me, and when she felt better with her stomach, and then she went to the hospital, and then they found that the cancer and the pneumonia, but that they can take care of that with medicine and different things to get rid of that.
2: Well, listen to Daniel. His advice is good. Daniel, go ahead.
0: Listen to what pneumonia. Pneumonia is a dying or a passing person's very best friend. And you can control pneumonia, but it's, you just go to sleep with pneumonia. And when you have that kind of cancer, you know, you're in trouble, because it sounds like it already been mastitized into the bones. But what was the reason for you to be safely apart? You guys were not having as good a relationship as you wanted, or you had to work, or she was in a certain medical facility, or what was the separation? Because a lot of what's bugging you now is the time that you were separated from and that you couldn't get to her.
2: There's some guilt there, huh, Daniel?
0: Oh, yeah.
1: Oh.
2: What happened, Rich?
1: When we were living in Oklahoma, and she had to transfer to Kansas City with her job, and then the job ended, and then her mother, while we were in Oklahoma,

0: we were in a terrible car accident. I was in a wheelchair, and Rachel's mother kept asking her to leave him. He's not going to amount to anything in a wheelchair. And so she listened to her mother and siblings, and then her mother sent her a one-way ticket to live with her. And then she called me 15 days later to explain what had happened, and didn't tell me anything that she was going to leave. And after that, we kept in touch.
1: So she took all of her clothes? She took all of her clothes and everything?
0: I can't remember.
2: Did she empty the house out, Richard?
0: No, she left things behind.
2: Probably not a lot. Daniel, we're going to move on with a couple more calls.
1: Okay.
2: What final advice would you give Richard? What advice would you give Richard?
1: I would tell him, remember, Richard, she's not going to come back. And now that you have to build a life. It's okay to cry. It's okay to miss her. And it's okay for what happened that came between you.
2: That's normal.
1: Okay. Yeah, this is all normal. So you need to cry and get it out of your system and realize you're still that vibrant person and you still have it. And if you found her, you can find another one. And I highly recommend that you join the Coast to Coast, what is it called, George? The Coast to Coast Dating Service?
2: A paranormal date?
1: Yeah, come on, why not? Get over it. Let's talk to people. Let's go in to do a paranormal date, Richard. Let's get out of that rut.
2: All right, thanks, Richard. Good luck to you. It's not
1: easy. We love you, Richard.
2: Grief is not easy, Daniel, is it?
1: It's hard, George. Grief, bereavement, and loss are natural, but when you let it get into grief, it'll can affect you for 10 years. I've seen people 10 and 12 years.
2: Or more, or it doesn't go away.
1: I mean, and it just grows, you know. And it, what the hurts me the most is it starts out of resentment from people feeling they've been deserted.
2: You've still got some calls on hold. You want to hang?
1: I want to take every single call who's called us, George.
2: All right, they're waiting for
1: you. We owe them that. Okay, we owe them that.
2: Daniel Brinkley's with us. His website is his name, linked up at coasttocoastam.com. 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

0: The latest from KOA, the rescheduled White House Correspondence Center. It's set for Friday night in the nation's capital. This follows an assassination attempt at the original event back in April. The dinner will be held at the Waldorf Astoria instead of the previous Washington Hilton. There will be a shorter guest list and enhanced Secret Service security. And a drier pattern is moving into the Denver metro for Friday. Fox 31's Liz McGiffin says it's going to be sunny and hot.
1: Denver area, watching for mainly sunny skies and temperatures back up in the mid-90s. I really have my eye on this weekend, whereas we head towards Saturday and Sunday, sitting just shy of that 100-degree mark.
0: Liz McGiffin says Sunday is on track to hit 100 degrees and break a few records as well. The Rockies back in action on Friday as they take on the Milwaukee Brewers at 2:10. Pre-game coverage starts right here on KOA at 1:30. That's the latest. From the Common Spirit Health KOA News Desk, I'm Carrie Mack on KOA.
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1: 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Danion, you've been at hundreds of vets who have passed on. Did any of them see any visions before they passed?
7: George, listen, I've been with more than 1,000.
1: Wow.
7: Okay. And I have seen them see combat, World War II guys, seeing soldiers fighting beside them. I mean, they were fighting in another dimension, but they could see these same people fighting alongside with them in the battles. They have seen their own dead compatriots walking around them, making sure they were okay. You know, why was it doing it? That even the guy who was no longer physically here, he was still taking care of his men. The thing that's the most phenomenal thing is this thing called free will, George. It is both the freedom and the trap to grow and explore how free will operates.
1: A blessing in disguise, huh?
7: Once you're in here, once you take that first breath, George, okay, and that sense of freedom, that sense of free will, that you don't have to like it or do it or follow the rules. Most people usually end up doing that, but that is a joy. I mean, that's a big deal about, as long as it's your breathing, that no one can command you to do anything, nothing. But that's the joy of people finding their way here. If the world is savage, and you can love thy neighbor as thyself and do unto others as you would have others do unto you, and quit the complete control mechanism from electricity. How much does it cost to live on this planet? To bring that into play is what's going to change it. But I've seen veterans tell all kinds of stories. And some of them, George, are a little hard for me to believe, things that they say they've seen. And then watching their pattern after to see that if they keep believing or saying that and following up. But so many other things. I heard, listen to this, this guy wasn't dying, but I heard about this Afghanistan giant.
1: Right.
7: And he was a cannibal.
1: They found him in a cave. They found him dead in a cave or something.
7: Yeah, but he was a cannibal. And one of the guys who was there is the guy I heard tell the story. So when we look at what these guys have gone through, and they're fighter pilots, and the kind of things that you learn that none of us should ever go to war, then you see fear, you see survivor's guilt, you see the things that you should have done that didn't do. You know, you see all those things in your life review, but no one can make you do anything in free will once you're here. Nobody. And the other thing that I need people to understand, if by the time you got here, there was nobody better. And say if there was a million with the same skill set and capability of you, George, a million of them, you were the one that was chosen. That means that nobody is better than you to do what you came here to do. Nobody. The worst one of us is the greatest one. Get another call, George.
1: Let's go. They're lining up for you. Ruth in Maryland, take it away. Hi, Ruthie.
8: Oh, hello, George and Danion. Thank you so much for taking my call.
1: Sure.
8: And Danion, thank you for your service, sir, and your work that you do with the vets. I help my neighbor who's a vet. And are you the one that has all those dogs?
7: I am.
8: God bless you for that, too. God bless you for taking in all those dogs. And
7: I rescued dogs. I have 35 cats. And
8: wow.
7: I have 50. I rescue everything. I have 50 chickens. I have 6 horses.
1: He loves life.
7: Well, you celebrated, George. You watched the I've rescued all these animals from God knows what.
8: Yeah, and you probably rescued wild animals too, like I have. I'm actually right now, I've been feeding a fox to keep it out of the campground and so it stays in the woods.
7: I had a raccoon that I couldn't keep her as a, we couldn't keep her as a pet because she was wild, but this little raccoon brought me so much joy.
1: What's your question, Ruthie?
8: Okay, I have a question. I'm so glad you're talking about the share of death because since the other man wasn't on, able to make it tonight. I had a share of death experience about 30 years ago when I was younger and was with an older friend of mine. She wasn't a relative, a blood relative, but I was very close to her. But when I had it, it wasn't very, pleasant. I mean, I could actually feel the pain. It lasted maybe about a half an hour. I didn't know what was happening. I mean, I couldn't control it. The sadness came over me and it became so overwhelming. By the time I had to go to the bank and Radio Shack and I busted out in tears and I even had like real sharp pains for a little while that didn't last too long, maybe a couple minutes that I knew wasn't normal. And, I didn't realize at the time, but the next day when I got the call, because I was really worried about my friend because she was very sick and she didn't want to go to the doctor because she was being abused. And there was not much I could do. I tried to call for help, but anyway, but right now, one of my family members that I'm very close to, probably the closest one in my family, my niece, she's in hospice right now. And now,
7: how old is she?
8: She's 2 years older than me. She's 60, she's 63. She'll be 64 next month. And anyway, it was her grandmother that I had the shared death experience with, even though she wasn't, I mean, her other grandmother was my mother, but this was actually her father's mother. But our family had always been really close to the woman.
7: Yeah, but she had near death experience comes from the closeness to that person.
8: Right. I'm kind of worried that I might have another one when it comes to her time. Now, when hospice, I don't believe when they give you a certain time, because my husband was on hospice he was a Vietnam veteran. He was on hospice for 8 months, and then he quit, and he lived another 9 months after that. But anyway, I'm kind of worried
7: Hold on, let me cover this. He lived the other nine. He lived the other 9 months because he went into hospice. Hospice, anybody gets a chance to go into hospice, take it. It's 6 months and you get twice the health care. So when he's in hospice, he's getting twice the normal health care because it's about creating comfort. You know, it's about palliative is creating comfort. So that is what gave him that power to come back and make that next 9 months.
1: Okay, let's take some more calls. They're lining up for you, Danny. I may hold you over a little bit next hour too. My gosh.
7: I'll stay right here and answer every question, George. It's important.
1: West of the Rockies, JD's with us in Colorado Springs. Go ahead, JD.
9: George, Daniel, and hey, Donna, George. Thank you for taking my phone call. I'm kind of here to confirm I died. And
7: welcome back.
9: Operating table. Yeah, thank you. Thank you. It's good to be back. Yeah, it's been some years, but it was on an operating table here in Colorado Springs. I had a Dr. Larkin, he was a veteran too of Vietnam, medvac, and he brought me back after nearly 5 minutes of being deceased. And I can tell you everything. I can confirm exactly everything that Daniel has mentioned, and I think we're a lucky handful that have been to the other side and can confirm that it's not the end. And for the gentleman who was mourning about his wife, she wouldn't want to see him upset like this and, you know, every day moping around and they're in a better place. And it's not the end. I had nuns come in and interview me days after this had happened in the hospital, because I was still in the hospital, and it's a Catholic hospital I'm speaking of, Penrose out here.
7: And I know that was fun.
9: Yeah, it was interesting.
1: How did you die, JD?
9: I had an appendectomy. I was having an appendicitis, and from a previous operation, my appendix was not in the normal place it would normally be. It was in my back. And so my doctor, he had to get out one of the textbooks and show two nerve endings going to my appendix. But this turned out to be a 3-hour operation. And, during this operation, I died and I, you know, they say the light and everything, but you know, I was given an opportunity though, and it's euphoric, as you mentioned, when you're on the other side. You're floating in clouds, and you do lose your voice, but they're speaking like telepathically to you in ways. Mm-hmm. And they said, you can stay here, or you can go back, and you're going to have to go through a lot of trials, and it's going to be very complicating, and it has been, you know, and I find myself in strange places. I've saved people's lives from time to time, just being in the right place at the right time, and it's been very interesting, a lot of synchronicities, things like this. And I really can't explain. It did change my life. I feel that I was very lucky to have to know that there's truly another side.
1: Did you know you had died, JD?
9: I did not know this, really.
7: They told
9: it didn't really hit home until the surgeon came in a day later and kind of confirmed that I was out. You know, I flatlined. And it's strange that, you know, when people are out that long, they usually have, like, brain damage, or they don't come back all the way. And it didn't affect me like that. And I did not really know at the time. And I didn't really, you know, when something like that happens, you're not really prepared to take notes. As I've mentioned,
7: you're not prepared to how to deal with it, because you have to conclude that you are a great, powerful, and mighty spiritual being.
1: Did you know you had died when you passed on?
7: Well, by the time I got to the third or fourth one, I had pretty much figured out. That's what they called it. But I was on clinical. The first one, George, I was dead. There was lightning. It was gone.
1: Right.
7: The second one was a near-death experience. The third one was a near-death experience. The fourth one was brain surgery. I mean, open-heart surgery for the second time. And when the doctor who did the surgery came out, she told them I would not make it, because they had to resuscitate me in the operating room, and then they had to take me out, and I was coming and going. And then when they had me in intensive care, I went into cardiac arrest twice. And they had to resuscitate me then. And it was a total of about 45 minutes. They came in. They set the alarm off that I'd gone flatline. They came in. The nurses started working on me, and you have to be really proud of nurses. I mean, they were making it happen, trying to get me back. And they got me back. That's about a 25-minute experience. I stayed 4 or 5 minutes, and then I was gone again. But I didn't go anywhere, George. I stayed at the side of the bed, at my head, the head of the, not the, I stayed on the, if you were standing at the head of the bed, I stayed on the right-hand side, standing next to the charge nurse. And the doctors, the nurses were over there banging away on my chest, banging away. And I went out. I never left the hospital room. I didn't have a near-death experience. I had a out-of-body experience, and I had two of them. I happened not to be breathing when that happened, but it still wasn't anywhere near the classic near-death experience. So a lot of times when I'm talking about it, I never even bring it up.
1: Did you know Raymond Moody prior to the near-death experience or after that?
7: After. I met Raymond when he knew, and I'll say it proudly, I met Raymond when he had no idea that this book was going to do what it did. He had no idea, and he didn't know what to do. And he was going to medical school, and he was getting all these calls of people to come. And so, I mean, it was overwhelming for Raym in the beginning. I mean, I traveled with him, George. I spent 20 years with Raymond.
1: It put him on the map, didn't it, this book?
7: Mm-hmm. It put everything. It put the whole world on the map. It put a whole new way to look at the what's next. And, I mean, these are, if you look at the people, George, the people are sane. They're having this, and they're struggling. Everybody struggles.
1: They're real people, Daniel. They're real people. We're going to come back and take, I guess, final calls with you when we come right back on Coast to Coast AM.
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6: From ABC News, I'm Dave Packer. Call for calm. The mayor of Madison, Wisconsin says the state will conduct an investigation into a deadly police shooting that sparked protests in the city. During a struggle, police say an officer opened fire on a suspect who they say was armed with a knife. One protester interrupting a news conference, grabbing the mic from the Madison police chief.
7: You're going to say the same thing you all say every time a black body gets shot down in this city. This is a corrupt city.
6: The man shot identified as Corey Ruiz, the family retaining civil rights attorney Ben Crump. President Trump signaling a possible major escalation in the war in Iran. Trump telling Axios he is, quote, considering a massive attack bigger than ever before.
8: This comes as the conflict is already expanding. The Iranian-allied Houthi rebels now attacking two Saudi oil tankers in the Red Sea.
6: ABC News Chief Washington correspondent Jonathan Carl. Oil prices surging above $100 a barrel. In Washington state, one passenger in critical condition after a seaplane went down in the waters north of Seattle.
9: The aircraft crashed in the San Juan Islands near the maritime border with Canada. Data from FlightAware.com indicates the plane went down in the water not too far from the shores of a remote island accessible only by boat. The plane's operator, Kenmore Air, says the flight left Seattle's Lake Union at around 4:30 with 10 passengers and a pilot on board. All have been rescued and some are receiving medical treatment. The cause of the crash has not been determined, but thunderstorms were reported in the area. Jeff Pogula, ABC News, Seattle.
6: A multi-day flash flood threat is developing in the southeast. Round after round of heavy rain triggering flash flood warnings in the Carolinas. At least two people are still missing after flooding in West Virginia. A victory Thursday for Republicans hoping to gain House seats in the midterms. A federal judicial panel allowing Tennessee to use a new congressional map that splits apart a majority black district in Memphis. 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
11: Here's the latest from KOA News. I'm Carrie Mack. The U.S. Department of Justice is suing Colorado over a law that allows some undocumented students to pay in-state college tuition. The lawsuit argues the policy is unconstitutional because it gives these tuition rates without proper documentation. Denver Mayor Mike Johnston, who sponsored the law as a Colorado state senator, is pushing back in a statement. Johnston called the lawsuit a slap in the face to countless Colorado children who have grown up believing the American dream also applied to them. He added the state will fight it every step of the way. And Colorado lawmakers are introducing a bipartisan bill aimed at protecting Colorado's natural resources. Democratic Senator Michael Bennett and Republican Congressman Jeff Hurd are teaming up, working to pass a bill that will keep Glenwood Springs from being affected by mining. Hurd spoke about the importance of the bill.
12: This bill is not anti-mining. It is pro-common sense. It's pro-local control. And it recognizes the simple truth that resource development should not come at the expense of the very communities that we are trying to support.
11: The lawmakers say the bill would prevent the Bureau of Land Management from expanding the Mid-Continent Limestone Quarry and keep the hot springs a key attraction to Glenwood Springs. And a very suspicious break-in at a home in Roxboro.
13: 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Parks and wildlife officers helped guide the cubs to safety. 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
11: 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Pre-game coverage starts right here on KOA at 1:30. 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
1: 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And welcome back, George Norrie with Daniel Brinkley, as we talk about the near-death experiences. Let's go back to the calls, Daniel. Will in New York has been on hold for a while. Will, go ahead.
5: Oh, you guys are worth it. Yeah, on hold for almost 2 hours.
1: Wow.
5: Hour 48 minutes, according to me. But I'm so grateful to talk to you both. And what a terrific show. Thank you, Daniel, for everything you do. And I've been a fan. It sounds silly saying fan, but I've listened to you on the show a few times. And even though I was looking forward to Dr. Moody being on the show, I'm just as happy to speak to you. I have an affinity for this topic, and also for Dr. Moody, because I attended the University of Virginia in Charlottesville back in the 1980s. And I tell you, everything you say rings true to me. And, tell you what, I have two questions that I was going to ask Dr. Moody, and then I have a separate question specifically for Daniel. So hopefully you can let me get to that too, George.
1: Sure thing.
5: Okay. So, I knew that you liked animals, Daniel, but I've never heard you talk about animals in the afterlife. And that's part of my question. And then the second one is, when my best friend passed away, I was with her in the final nights. I stayed with her in the hospital room, me and another friend. And,
6: thank you.
5: And that night, we also had an attendant watching her breathing. And as she was breathing, less and less, deeply, they woke me up and said that, Dina's not going to be with us much longer. And, And she was looking at me in the eyes, you know, as she was taking her last breath. And this is 20 years ago. And, but then she was like looking past me. She wasn't looking at me, but she was looking past me as if she was looking at what was to come. And I just want to ask you about both pets and what your thoughts are, if that's your experience as well with all of your people that you've helped.
6: I can answer those easy. Number one, when that animal passes, it never leaves you. An animal comes into your life to give love so that you can learn to love you, receive love, and never not be alone. The two greatest fears that a human being has is helplessness and loneliness. That pet is a qualifier for being the child that's your guardian, your friend. So when you pass, that pet's energy goes into your field so that when people love their pets so much, they're fur children. So when they love it so much, then that animal never leaves you. It doesn't go back to evolve into a dolphin or something. It stays in your energetic field to support and send that love and hold on to that relationship. Okay, so that's the story of animals. Everybody sees or experiences their pets. Everything that you ever loved or everything that's ever loved you comes to celebrate your return. If that's something that you need, the rules are not for everybody. Some people don't need it. Some people know their home. Okay. And the what was the other question?
5: About seeing my friend kind of looking past me as she was dying, not just looking at me.
6: I have it. There was probably someone behind her.
5: Okay.
6: There was probably somebody behind you that she was seeing coming as that door was closing. I'll give you a perfect example. When my mother was passing at 54 years old, she called, and I come from the deep South. You know, everybody goes to hell in South Carolina. Mm-hmm. But I was coming from the deep South, and so when she came to me and she sent for me and I came in the room and she said, "Don't let them hurt me anymore." And I said, "Well, Mom, what happened?" And she says, "Marion has come." And she was looking over my left shoulder. And Marion, I turned around and there was Marion. And I'd never seen Marion, but Marion was my mother's 15-year-old sister, who, when they were going to a basketball game, she wanted to come up and be with the basketball team. And my mother was on the basketball team, but no one wanted their little sister. She was 16 and Marion was 14. And she didn't want a sister. So as Marion went back to her seat in the bus, the side door opened and it threw Mary under the bus and crushed her. And I think I know how much that affected my mom. I know how she blamed herself for it for all those years. And yet if there was a God in heaven and that God truly wanted to make that passage safe, when Marion came and I turned around and saw this silhouette, and when Marion came and my mother could safely go, she left then. And the last thing she said is, "Don't let them hurt me anymore." Wow. Because what she had was lupus and they had to cauterize her lungs. They didn't have lasers then. They had torches and her lungs was all getting perforated. So that's what they had to do. So I have no question that she was seeing someone coming there, being present to let her know it was okay. And she not only saw through you, she fixated on something close to you. You know, it was something very, she fixated on a very close proximity to you.
5: All right. And thank you. Thank you. And George, can I just ask another quick question that I, you know, about to Daniel, please?
1: Go for it.
5: Okay. So, when I was 15 years old, I went to a movie with my parents. So that was, it was fall of 1980. And I want to know if you've seen this movie, Daniel, because I've spoken about it with Miss Dr. Moody. So fall of 1980, this film came out named Resurrection with Ellen Burstyn. And I was raised Catholic, very Catholic conservative family. And it was a Saturday night. We saw this movie. And the next day I went to church. I was an altar boy. But I knew that night after seeing that movie that that was what it was like. And it was the near-death experience was the main topic of the film. But also when she comes back, she has healing powers and people can't accept it because of what, similar to what you were saying, she wasn't attributing, you know, her experience and her power to heal, which I feel that you have as well, Danyon. But people weren't accepting her, you know, near-death experience or her new, power because she wasn't, you know, invoking Jesus Christ. And she said, this is from love. This is all I can say is that it's, maybe if it's anything, it's the power of love. And that film has stayed with me, you know, ever since then. And so I'm curious if you've seen that film and if it rings true to you as it does to other NDE people.
6: Okay, I've seen the film and it rings true. But remember this, this is an early version. This is a very early version of the experience, and it was it was overly Hollywoodized, if you know what I mean.
1: Sure, they do that.
6: I was not going to let that happen in Save, because I saw it as like an audio documentary, an audio biographical documentary, and I tried to make it. I mean, I changed things. I didn't have a lot of power, but I changed things and forced certain issues in certain scenes because it had to be more honest and it had to show a real person going through that metamorphosis that I transformed from, you know, because not out of necessity in order to achieve the goal. But remember this. These experiences tell us that 90% of everything we're being told is a lie. And when we realize that, we start taking a part of our life and breaking down that lie, which is what Coast to Coast and the People of the Night expect and look for. So what we're doing is in the teamwork of breaking it down. Nobody dies. It will never happen. And they are not separate from you, but you have to really pay attention to the reason you need to connect to them, like so many people want to connect to them. Why? To make sure they're all right. Well, they're in heaven or in the level of heaven of where they came from, and they're okay. And if you want to make sure the people that beat you or raped you and abused you is safely in heaven, this is the point. And when you think about that, they're going to see their life pass before them and they're going to become every

0: the Department of the Navy.
1: That's right. Don't forget that, Daniel.
0: Proud of it. Hey, when I got my check, and I got my check on the top of it, said the Department of the Navy. So when people used to say, they said, what branch of the service are you in? I said, well, I was in the Marine Corps except for one day a month. One day a month, I was in the Marine Corps.
2: Well, I want to try to...
0: Listen, I had so many office hours. I had so many office hours, non-judicial punishment, and they docked my pay. I think the whole time I was in the Marine Corps, I made $800.
2: All right, I'm going to try to catch what I really want to say here, because it's really been something that's important to me. I served 22 years, three tours in the Persian Gulf during the first Gulf War and the second Gulf War. Survived that, retired in 2000. In 2021. Both the wife and I got COVID and went in the hospital. She came home 10 days later. I stayed for 4 months.
1: Oh my God. In the hospital?
0: Did you have the shot? Did you have the vaccine?
2: No, I did not get the vaccine. And, they put me on the ventilator and the whole nine yards. I'm not supposed to be here today, but there's more to the story. While I was in my coma on the ventilator, I saw a lot of things, just different. I had different experiences, and I'm here to tell you now, I am not afraid to die because it is so incredible. I can't even explain it with words, but I got through that, but I woke up, in the spring as a 61 year old infant. I couldn't do anything for myself. I couldn't talk because I had a trach. I couldn't walk because I had no muscle tone. I couldn't sit up. And my kidneys were gone. So we worked through that. So it took us a year or so to get that taken care of. 1 year ago, I received my kidney transplant. So
0: how you doing?
2: I'm doing great. I'm doing great. And I'm pretty much back to normal, as far as how I am. But through that period of time, things just kept happening, and I don't understand. I mean, I was a sailor. I haven't lived a perfect life. I don't know why I'm here and what I'm supposed to do. And it doesn't bother me. But it's a question I have once in a while, because what makes me so special that I came through all this? And if you saw me when that first happened, you would think I was a prisoner of war. Now I look just like I did before I went in the hospital, and I'm, other than I have a kidney transplant, I'm the normal me again, and I don't understand it.
1: Can you explain it, Daniel?
0: Yeah, I can explain it. Watch. That not being a perfect person is the story, and that's called survivor's guilt. And then, like you said, you don't have a point of what you're supposed to be doing here. What you're supposed to be doing here is this. You're supposed to be paying attention to your breath, and that every breath becomes an act, literally an act of life depending. Okay. When a person's looking for their pathway, they find it in their breath. Learning to control your breath with a goal. Breathe in to out to three, into three, out to four, into four, out to three. I mean, I always use three, sixes, and nines in the parrot, in the things that I put together to do. But you got to get back to breathing. I'll bet you your breath is really shallow. And that ventilator, I don't know how you made it through the ventilator, but how a person balances themselves is paying attention to their breathing. And remember this, is an absolute fact. Every time that you breathe in, you stop, you feel your sinus cavities. You are completely at the point of when you breathe in, before you breathe out, you have stopped. And you are divinely connected. Your ethereal self, the energetic self, is divinely connected. You and God or divine force co-create, co-perceive. Then you set an intention.

0: oxygen as you breathe out. So if you start breathing in, knowing that you're going to hold your breath 1001, 1002, 1003, so that the divine force can interact within you to help based on your intentions of moving forward into what you're going to do next. You give that, instead of that breathe in, breathe out, you give it a couple of seconds and listen to what you hear. Listen to where your mind goes. And when you start to do the exercise, put into your mind it's what you're trying to achieve, and you're going to use the gift of life as your power to find that answer, and you'll find it.
1: Daniel, on April 10th, 1992, comedian Sam Kinison was struck by a car head-on and died. But before he died, he said, "I don't want to die. I don't want to die." And then he murmured, "Okay, okay, okay." What did he see to say okay?
0: Mostly it's feelings. Okay, mostly he's saying okay, using words to describe the feeling. That release from the body to be your sensual, energetic, ethereal self. And as each of those layers, like I was describing, the layers peeling away, as each of those layers let go of him, each of them let go of him, he becomes more comfortable. Okay, that's a level light. Okay, another light of level. Okay, insight into our divine spiritual self, because he's making that transition. And you know, that was the cussinest, craziest acting son of a preacher I ever heard.
1: Oh, yeah.
0: And I can imagine what he would have been thinking when he came back.
1: Remember him shouting the way he used to shout?
0: Oh, yeah. He was great. Come on.
1: He was one of a kind. Daniel, I want to thank you for hanging in there so long with us tonight, okay?
0: But George, you know it's a pleasure, and to take people's questions. You know how we are. I love for people's questions because I want to interact with the audience. I want them to interact with me, and I want to know I'm telling them the truth. So 37% of every female is going to be the primary caregiver for one or more parents. That means about 22%.
1: I'm glad you've come back, my friend. Daniel Brinkley, his website is linked up at coasttocoastam.com. When we come back, a tribute to the late Joyce Keller, the psychic medium.
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0: latest from KOA. U.S. Military Central Command says it has begun a 13th consecutive night of strikes on Iran tonight. President Trump says he's close to deciding on a massive attack against Iran. Trump said the strikes would be bigger than the ones conducted during Operation Epic Fury. And the Broncos edge rusher, Nick Bonito, helped launch his Tackling Kids Hunger initiative.
1: He took on athletes from Overland High School in speed bagging. Guess the weight. And despite taking the win in speed bagging, he had to laugh when his cereal box tower collapsed. Despite not placing, he says it's a fun way to draw attention to a serious issue.
2: You know, with school starting up and stuff, just making sure these kids have food and, you know, being able to eat at lunch and being able to make sure families are fed.
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3: Whether it's physical activity, obesity, diet, smoking, low on hormones, stress, sleep disorders, or your age can be supported by reducing inflammation and aiding the body to heal itself appropriately. 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
1: 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We lost psychic medium and Coast to Coast guest Joyce Keller December of last year, but before we did, I had a great chance to talk to her about the sleeping prophet, Edgar Cayce.
6: Yes, yes, yes. Well, I did not know who she was, but she came to me, and I guess she acknowledged my connection with the Edgar Cayce ARE Foundation. because that was the, they are the publisher of my last book, Why Am I Here? So she was very connected to the Edgar Cayce Foundation also, even though, as we all know, she's a doctor of psychiatry. Is that correct, Doug?
7: Yes, that is absolutely correct.
6: So she came to me in a dream a couple of nights ago, and she said, you've got to be on with my nephew. And I said, that's right. And I tried to get her name. I had a little difficulty, but she said that she passed away in 1986. If that's correct, also, and that she wrote two books. So I researched it, and she wrote Breakthrough to
7: Creativity,
6: and also The High Sense Reception, I believe, of Research Foundation. So she had a lot to write. What was so interesting is that she made a jump from the conventional world of psychiatry to the Edgar Cayce Foundation, which is why we had this connection. And she became an ardent follower of Edgar Cayce after she read his book, The Mystery Man of Miracles. So that really turned her life around. And I'm sure you know all this already, but I'm just learning about it now. So this was very enlightening to me.
7: You know how she passed away, Joyce?
6: Yes, she indicated that it was a bizarre accident, which I'm going to talk about in 1 second. But I wanted to tell you, George, she came through with the most gentle but powerful energy, just extremely gentle and loving, but very powerful. And she said she passed away from a bizarre accident that had to do with water and electricity, and that's all that she said.
7: She was listening to the radio, and the radio fell into the tub.
6: And
7: she got electrocuted that way.
6: Yes, because she said water and electricity. So I said, I will have to ask George.
7: Thank God she wasn't listening to me when she got fried. My God.
6: Oh, my God. That's right. But she is so proud of you, and she's so proud of the work that you're doing. And she loves the fact that you're connected to the Edgar Cayce Foundation also, as I am. And I've been a member of ARE, the Association for Research and Enlightenment, for many, many years. And I've been to Virginia Beach many times. So I wanted to thank you for this opportunity, Joyce.
7: That's so great. It's always good getting you back on, Joyce, and I enjoy your emails and your poignant remarks and everything.
6: I hope I don't overdo it, but I'm so happy that you're on the air, George, because there's no other show like yours, and it's always an amazing, amazing show. And like the gal who was just on before me, and the people calling Thomas and La Jolla, and all the callers, you know, they were all like family. And George, I think the best thing is that you have said so many times that so many of us who are alone are not alone because we have you 7 nights a week. So thank you.
7: We're going to be on live on Thanksgiving coming up in a few weeks. So we'll be live on Christmas night and Christmas Eve. I think I've got Connie Willis doing that Sunday night show, and we'll be live on New Year's Eve and New Year's night. It's so important, Joyce, and I realized this a long time ago, that there are a lot of people who don't have family, and we become their family. And
6: absolutely.
7: I mean, they look forward to, they might wake up on Christmas morning alone, but they know we're going to be there for them at night, and they're all excited about it. They plan their day around this radio show, and I'm never going to let them down.
6: George, I have been listening to you for so many years. You know that. And I recently lost my husband, and I've been so busy doing psychic readings and psychic work, but there's an aloneness, there's such a way as aloneness that sets in late at night because I was used to having a husband, and instead I have Coast to Coast, and I thank you very, very much. I appreciate the work that all of you do, you and Tom and Lisa and the whole gang. I really love you, so thank you.
7: How's your son Scott doing?
6: My son Scott is still doing. Thank you for asking, George. He loves being on your show, and he's doing a lot of not only his usual chiropractic work, but he's also doing a lot of therapy. He's helping people psychologically. I think a lot of his patients are so traumatized from this whole COVID situation, as you were discussing before, that they are lost. So therapists are very, very important now. But the importance of your show, George, is that you help people quell their fears. I mean, they're afraid of being alone. You're there for them. I appreciate that very much. And you're helping change the energy of the planet at a time that I know that the energy is shifting and we want it to shift in the right direction. So I can't say I really believe in predictions. I think the predictions that were put out by Nostradamus and the people you have on your show, including myself, are basically what might happen. But I think it's the will of mankind that determines the outcome. And I don't know if you agree with that, but I think your show is so important because it's helping to channel our energies in the right direction. Like we have this war going on now, a number of, I don't know how many wars are on the planet at this moment, but the energy has to change. And the children who are being born now are not going to put up with this nonsense of wars and vaccines and all of that. I mean, the consciousness is changing. That's the purpose of Coast to Coast. So I thank you very much for changing our energy on this planet.
7: You're very welcome. What have you been doing lately?
6: Well, I'm writing my 12th book, which, as I said, I'm dedicating to you and to all the work that you've done. I think it's important that before you were discussing this movie about near-death experiences that has just come out recently.
7: Right, near-death, yeah.
6: Yeah, Roger Champlain and you were discussing it, and Casey Guest, who was just on before. And it's very important that people see that, but I have a problem with that because I've had so many, many metaphysical experiences in my life. But I can't say I really have had a near-death experience. I've had a number of close-death experiences. So I think that's a whole different category where you almost die, but you don't quite die. And, George, I know you know so much, but do you know what actually determines the real moment of death?
7: Tell me your thoughts.
6: Okay, I'll give you the Hindu version first. They said it's the severing of the sutratna, or the silver, as we call it, the silver cord. And once that cord is severed, there's no coming back into the body. The people who had near-death experiences have not had the severing of the silver cord, which Shirley MacLaine showed in the movie Out on a Limb many years ago. So she was the first one to sell that in this country. So I salute her for that. Really important that people understand that. You know, I have a problem. I have to tell you, George, I have to tell you my problem.
7: What's your problem?
6: That people of a number of different faiths are buried very quickly. And I think back to the 1700s and 1800s when there were bells attached to the inside of coffins. This is gruesome, I know, but I have to tell you. And because they were so afraid of being buried alive. And this is one of the things I do in my books and the writings and the teachings that I do, how to determine the actual death experience, what really happens, how do you know when a person is really gone. I saw my dad leave his body, and I said, okay, he's gone. But it takes 3 days, what my teachers have told me, it takes 3 days for the complete essence, complete human essence, to leave the body. So that's what I have to say about that. I don't believe in quick burials. I know so many religions put those people on the ground so quickly. I'm saying, what's the big rush? Why are they rushing, George? I mean, I don't really understand that. So if I had one mission in life, I would say, don't bury people so quickly.
7: That's true. We're with psychic Joyce Keller. Her website is her name, linked up at coasttocoastam.com. Joyce, what do you think of miracles? Are they real?
6: George, miracles are real. Edgar Casey wrote, I forgot the name of this book about, at least The Man of Miracles. He didn't write any books, but that book was written about him because the work that he did was so miraculous. Excuse me. So what a miracle is something that I think we don't understand. Like the sun comes up. 1,000 years ago, they said it's a miracle. Well, maybe they just didn't understand. So it's a matter of understanding I do believe that people can experience miracles. They can have miraculous healings, miraculous experiences, and there's just no end to it. I think that God is great, and anything is possible. And if you want to call it a miracle, that's a great idea. I've had many, many miracles occur, and I have one that's so bizarre, I have to share it with you. Would that be okay?
7: Oh, yeah, absolutely.
6: Okay, thank you. Well, you know, my wonderful husband, Jack, passed away a few years ago, and I hate to tell you where I was, but I was in the bathroom, and I was thinking about him, and I was thinking, boy, Jack, I really miss you. So then I left the bathroom. I came back to the bathroom like 2 or 3 hours later, and on the bathroom floor was an engagement ring that had not been there before, but it was from the popcorn box. You remember the old Jack-in-the-Box little gifts that you used to?
7: Oh, yeah. We always used to buy Jack-in-the-Box just to get the little prize.
6: Yeah. So his name was Jack, and there was this ring. I swear this is the truth. On the bathroom floor, covered with, like, some kind of popcorn dust. I don't know what it was, but I cleaned it off, and I put it, I think it's on my website. I'm not sure where it is. But this ring, I had no way of explaining why the ring was there. Like, where did that come from? And then I said, Jack in the Box sent you the ring. And I've been an old practitioner of evanescence and materialization. And I know that you know what that is, George.
7: Oh, yeah.
6: They come from spirit. So they're evanescent. And it's called apport, APPORTS. So it's a wonderful gift that the spirit world brings us. And it's not always easy. But I felt that Saint Germain had worked with him, and they had done that. Saint Germain was a great master of metallurgy and of miracles. He also created miracles. So there are so many strange things going on. I hesitated to speak about this. I really told very few people about it because they said, oh, please, how is that possible? And I didn't really believe it myself, but it really is true. Oh, I've had many experiences like that of these wonderful gifts that come from the spirit world. So I had lost, in Florida, I actually lost my mother's engagement ring, which is very valuable. And I was wearing it on vacation. I was in Florida, even though I lived in New York. And I think I lost my mother's engagement ring at the beach in Florida. So I had to come back to New York, and without the ring, my mother had passed away, so I didn't have to tell her that I had lost her ring. But that ring was gone for over a year. And I ran ads in the newspaper, on the web. I ran ads everywhere. I said, look, if you find my ring, I really didn't know where I lost it. But after 1 year, almost to the day, I was awakened about 3 o'clock in the morning, and one of my teachers, one of my spirit guides, said to me, Joyce, go look in the second drawer next to the bathroom sink.
7: No way. Wow.
6: I swear this is true. So that took a whole year for the ring to come from Florida back to New York. And it was, I don't know the process of how that would be possible, but I do know that you can get gifts, spirits, you can get coins. My husband brings me money. He brings me mostly quarters and pennies, which I'm very happy to have. But the ring was really the most amazing thing.
7: That's incredible, Joyce.
6: Yeah, I've had some really amazing, but you know, we all do, and we say, oh no, I don't believe it. And George, you always say there's no such thing as accidents, and I believe that that's true.
7: Things happen for a reason. I always believe that. Fate steps in.
6: Absolutely. I mean, I don't know if we have time before we go to a break, but I wanted to share with the audience what happened when I did not listen about an accident. Now, I believe that if an accident happens, it's for a reason it's supposed to happen. You always say that. I listen to everything you say.

Adam Thompson, Donna Walker, Dan Galanti, Tom Danheiser, Sue Trikas, Lex Lonehood, Sean Latasore, Alec Fernandez, Tim Banal, George Knapp, and Richard Serrett. I'm George Norrie, somewhere out there on Coast to Coast AM. We'll see you on our next edition. Until then, be safe, everyone.

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6: From ABC News. Sherry Preston, a 13th straight night of military strikes between the U.S. and Iran, leading to fears that a bigger attack could be on the horizon. In Washington, here's ABC's Karen Wong.
7: Senior officials tell ABC News the options include strikes as large as Operation Epic Fury's opening days, possibly even bigger. After Iranian allied Houthis in Yemen struck two Saudi ships in the Red Sea, the president warning, if they do this again, major military punishment will be inflicted upon Iran and the Houthis.
6: The State Department saying these strikes were aimed to hold Iran accountable and diminish threats to commercial shipping. Two officials also tell ABC News the State Department's reportedly considering relaunching a 24/7 task force to help Americans stranded in the Middle East due to the rapid escalation of the conflict. A dramatic rescue operation off the coast of Washington State after a seaplane went down Thursday with 11 people on board.
8: Video shows Kenmore Air Flight 140 as it went down in Shallow Bay about 90 miles north of Seattle. Moments later, crews arrived to find smoke billowing from the seaplane and began working frantically to get everyone out. 10 passengers and the pilot were all taken to the hospital. No word yet on what caused the crash.
6: ABC's Hannah Patah, Kenmore Air CEO David Gudgel releasing a statement confirming Kenmore is fully cooperating with the investigation. Tensions remain high in Madison, Wisconsin after a fatal officer-involved shooting on Wednesday has rattled the community. The city's mayor last night identifying the man killed in the encounter as Corey Ruiz. Madison Police Chief John Patterson says they will cooperate with the ongoing investigation.
9: What I can promise you is that this department will cooperate fully with DCI and we will not hide from any aspect of this investigation.
6: None of the officers involved in the shooting were wearing body cameras at the time of the incident. You're listening to ABC News.
10: Here's the latest from KOA News. I'm Carrie Mack. The Colorado Springs Planning Commission voted to deny appeals on a proposed Project Taurus data center. The city's planning manager, Dan Sexton, says the project passes noise rules.
11: You know, the city did conduct that, did request a study. It was independently reviewed, and it was determined that it did comply with city code requirements from a noise emissions perspective.
10: But resident Nicholas Fallatine isn't buying it.
12: Let us say openly together, Project Taurus is not for us.
10: Project Taurus's 50-megawatt AI data center proposed for the former Intel site just off Garden of the Gods Road. The Sundance Film Festival is coming to Boulder in January, but connecting with potential volunteers for the festival, that's happening right now.
13: More than 2,000 volunteers will be needed for Sundance. A volunteer application form will open August 31st. Not everyone who applies will make the cut. Some volunteers will return from across the country to work the festival. Priority is given to volunteers who have the most flexibility and who can fill many roles. Organizers say they are not looking for people who want to party with movie stars. Kathy Walker, KOA.
10: Broncos edge rusher Nick Bonito competed in a grocery combine with student athletes from Overland High School to raise awareness for his Team Up to Tackle Hunger campaign with Food Bank of the Rockies. He says it's an important issue.
14: Just trying to, you know, make an impact in the community today, get kids fed, and just, you know, have a good start to the school year.
10: You can actually donate to the program at Safeway through August 11th. And we'll see a hot and dry end to the work week here in the Denver Metro. Fox 31's Liz McGiffin says the temperatures for the weekend could break some records.
15: Sunday on track to hit 100 even, which would be just enough to tie the daily record set back in 2024.
10: That's the latest from the Common Spirit Health KOA News Desk. I'm Carrie Mack on KOA.
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37: A presidential promise. Good morning, I'm Gordon Deal, along with Nicole Murray, on this Friday, July 24th. Glad you could be with us. Here's what we have for you this hour.
38: President Trump is pledging, quote, major military punishment for Iran after two Saudi tankers were attacked in the Red Sea.
37: The Trump administration has rolled out new tariffs for more than 60 trading partners, including the European Union and China.
38: Authorities in Madison, Wisconsin say a fatal shooting by police during an arrest will be investigated as a homicide.
37: And how soccer in the U.S. will be affected by having hosted the World Cup.
39: This, you know, people say, when will soccer make it in America? Soccer has made it in America. The thing is, it's bifurcated. The audience is bifurcated across all of these different lanes, whereas, you know, football fans watch the NFL and college football, and baseball fans watch Major League Baseball and basketball, NBA, et cetera, et cetera. You know, this sport is enormous. Just people are watching it in different places.
37: Paul Tenorio at The Athletic on comparing the 2026 tournament to the World Cup hosted by the U.S. in 1994. Another round of strikes by the American military against Iran, now for a 13th consecutive night. Meanwhile, earlier yesterday, President Trump had promised major military punishment for Iran after Houthi militants attacked two oil tankers from Saudi Arabia in the Red Sea. The Houthis are a terrorist group backed by Iran, which is accusing the ships of violating a naval blockade it imposed on Saudi shipping. UN Secretary General Antonio Guterres of Portugal.
0: We see an alarming disregard for international law. Impunity is spreading. Violations are going unanswered. Each violation unanswered becomes the next violation's precedent. Trust is eroding, and negotiated settlements are becoming harder to reach and maintain.
37: Fears that another sea route could be blocked send global oil prices surging around 6% yesterday. Separately, the New York Times is reporting that Iran yesterday rejected a ceasefire proposal from President Trump that was carried to Tehran by the Iraqi prime minister. Also Thursday, the House narrowly voted to end the war. The Republican-led Senate then struck down a similar measure. New tariffs are in place today from the Trump administration on goods from more than 80 countries, ranging from 10 to 12.5%. The duties were issued under Section 301 of the Trade Act of 1974, which allows the president to impose tariffs on foreign countries that engage in unreasonable or discriminatory trade practices. The administration has cited the failure of foreign countries to pass or enforce laws banning the importation of goods made by forced labor. The new duties announced by Trade Representative Jamison Greer yesterday replaced President Trump's temporary 10% global tariff, which expired earlier today.
1: Instead of saying, if you don't eliminate forced labor, we just prohibit it. So if we find that a company or goods from Jordan are made with forced labor, we prohibit it. There are goods that come in from China where there's forced labor. We prohibit those goods.
37: Greer was on CNN. Exempt will be goods covered by separate national security tariffs like steel, aluminum, automobiles and parts, and certain food and agricultural imports, fertilizer and energy products. Well, the Trump administration is moving full steam ahead on imposing tariffs as an economic cudgel around the world, even after losing several legal battles that have diminished its trade tool belt. It's a story by Jared Gans, staff writer at The Hill. Jared, explained.
2: One impetus for, I guess, the timing is some of these interim tariffs that he had put in. Remember back in February, the Supreme Court issued a ruling that struck down this really broad assertion of executive authority that the president tried to push for to allow him to really do a wide-ranging number of tariffs. There's a law that has allowed him for the past 150 days to have some tariffs in place as kind of a stopgap measure, but those are set to expire now. So now the president and his members of administration are signaling they are looking elsewhere to continue.
37: And this is what, with revenue in mind, with equaling some playing field? Remind us kind of the basics of this.
2: Right, so that's really been a big part of President Trump's pitch for a long time, going back to his first term, this idea of other countries taking advantage of the United States, engaging in unfair trade practices. This has, you know, really been one of the most consistent economic aspects of his policy in his presidency, and he seems very determined to follow through on that.
37: Yet there have been legal losses, right? Explain those.
2: Right. So, the biggest one, of course, being the Supreme Court ruling earlier this year that struck down this really broad assertion of executive authority. But there have been a few other setbacks about the president's authority. Now, that has not completely stopped him from going forward. There's a number of laws that are still in place at the president's disposal to try to institute some tariffs, and we are seeing that presently with some of his recent tariff moves. So there's always seemingly something else for them to point to continue forward with the tariffs, but there have definitely been a number of legal setbacks on this.
37: We're speaking with Jared Gans, staff writer at The Hill. The piece is called Trump Reignites Tariff War Despite Legal Losses and GOP Jitters. Have the tariffs achieved at least a little of what the president wanted, or is that hard to measure?
2: It's a bit hard to measure, and also, I guess, it depends on who you ask. You know, a big part of this administration is regularly pointed to the revenue that has been brought in from these tariffs that the president has propped up as the countries are paying us back. back and making an even playing field. That said, there's the other side of the coin, which is signs of prices rising. That we've seen this historically in the past, and certainly right now, that when tariffs get instituted, countries respond, and we get this kind of trade war, and it contributes to sending prices up. And you know, we're certainly seeing that separately with the situation with Iran and the Strait of Hormuz. But the tariffs are yet another aspect of this that is contributing to this upward push for the cost of living.
3: Yeah. Meanwhile, this is not very popular in public polling, is it?
2: No, it's not. We've seen this consistently, really, throughout the president's second term, that his tariff policies are really among the least popular aspects when, you know, you ask respondents a whole list of issues about do you approve of the president on this or not. Tariffs generally are really near the bottom of the list, which really... I guess shows just how committed the president is to this, of not really being deterred and stepping back on this in the face of poor polling numbers. But there are congressional Republicans who have expressed concerns that this could come back to bite the GOP in November if this is the double down policy.
3: Thanks, Jared. Jared Gans, staff writer at The Hill. If you've missed anything from today's show, all you have to do is stream or download the podcast if you've missed something. It's available every day on Apple, Google, Spotify, or wherever you get your podcasts. Just do a search for This Morning with Gordon Deal. 14 minutes now after the hour.
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5: Thanks for joining us on this Friday. The police chief in Madison, Wisconsin says the fatal police shooting of a man during an arrest this week is being investigated as a homicide. Corey Ruiz, who was in his 30s, was killed Wednesday after authorities say he pulled out a knife during a struggle with four officers. At a news conference yesterday, things became heated as Madison Police Chief John Patterson was interrupted by two protesters for about 20 minutes.
6: The thinness of trust in the city right now did not start.
7: No, we can shut this down. You can stop talking because we don't want to hear anything you've been saying.
5: Police were initially dispatched to Madison's Marquette neighborhood for reports of someone stealing bicycles and checking vehicle doors. Public records show that Ruiz had 40 misdemeanor and felony convictions from 2009 to 2025. The crimes included robbery by force, strangulation, drug possession, vehicle theft, and battery of a public safety worker. Police, by the way, have not identified the veteran cop who pulled the trigger. This portion of the program is brought to you by Incogni. 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
4: And now, the three big things you need to know. Number one.
8: President Trump is promising major military punishment for Iran, and it's Houthi allies after attacks were launched at two Saudi oil tankers in the Red Sea. Trump also defended his administration's conflict with Tehran, saying U.S. casualties are not as bad as other prior conflicts.
9: One is too many, but it's 18, whereas in Vietnam we lost 200,000, we lost thousands and thousands in Afghanistan.

0: Well, you know, she was a force, and her husband was a wonderful man, and the world is a poorer place without them both. So we will miss them forever.
1: Vance Belter pled guilty last month to fatally shooting Representative Melissa Hortman and her husband, Mark. Oil prices rose yesterday to their highest levels in nearly 2 months after the latest Iran war escalation. Tom Cloza, chief energy advisor at Gulf Oil, spoke with Gordon on the impact of Brent crude surpassing $100 a barrel.
2: It means the return to substantial energy inflation, particularly on the diesel side. That's where we could get to $200 a barrel and really infiltrate every nook and cranny of the economy.
1: Oil prices have fallen back this morning. Over a fifth of Americans have broken up with a partner due to their annoying sleep habits. The new research says snoring was the most common complaint, along with excessive tossing and turning and stealing the covers.
3: This is why you're breaking up. You have a lot of other issues that have not been dealt with.
1: I don't know, man. If I don't get my sleep, I get cranky, and that affects everything.
3: Uh-oh. 23 minutes now after the hour.
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3: Thanks for joining us. About 3 out of 4 Americans lack the wealth needed to prosper in today's economy, according to a new benchmark.

0: Analysis from Vanessa Wong, personal finance reporter at MarketWatch. Vanessa, what is this essential wealth?
1: So essential wealth is a new concept developed by the Aspen Institute to identify a threshold where families have enough financial resources to weather an emergency, even big emergencies, support their families' immediate physical and mental health needs, as well as save for future opportunities such as education, home ownership, retirement savings. And what they found is, unfortunately, about 3 in 4 U.S. households fall short of having essential wealth basically at every age. So it's not just that young people don't have the levels of wealth they need. Even retirees end up at that later stage of life with less than adequate resources they need to really thrive financially.
0: Wow. So when we talk about later in life and retirees, does it matter whether or not, say, a couple, for example, is still paying a mortgage or rent?
1: Right. So basically, retirement boils down to how much you've saved up in assets versus your expenses. So obviously, if you've already paid off your mortgage, your monthly expenses would be lower, which means you wouldn't have to have as big of a nest egg to carry you through the next, like, say, 30 years of life. However, like, while you want a household at age 65 to have enough wealth to, you know, suffice the rest of their lives, make some space for uncertainty, right? Emergencies still come up when you're older. And Aspen estimates that you'd need a net worth about $775,000. A large percentage of older Americans still fall short. Only 29% meet their standard.
0: We're speaking with Vanessa Wong, personal finance reporter at MarketWatch. The story is called Here's the Net Worth You Need to Start Getting Ahead in Your 20s, 30s, 40s, and Beyond. How about the younger set? What about those in their 20s?
1: Yeah, so I'll also just note before I get into those figures that I think it's important to note that these Aspen thresholds are fairly conservative. I don't find them to be thresholds for a very, lavish lifestyle or anything. These are like the basic amounts of money you need to make it through life without, you know, having to have, you know, a lot of financial stress on your shoulders. So for folks in their 30s, and these are based on national median. So anyone listening who wants to narrow it down even further for themselves should think about the numbers in their specific area. But for folks in their 20s, having essential worth means having 6 weeks of pay and savings. So this would be your emergency reserve plus an amount of net worth equal to 10% of the median home sales price in your area. So for, you know, a national median, that's about $40,000 in your 20s. In your 30s, it's the same emergency fund plus net worth equal to 30% of median home sales in your area. And again, nationally, that would be about $120,000. For folks in their 40s, then you start looking at it in a different way.
0: Thanks, Vanessa. Vanessa Wong, personal finance reporter at MarketWatch. 30 minutes now after the hour on This Morning, America's First News.

0: the latest from KOA. The rescheduled White House Correspondents' Dinner, it's set for Friday night in the nation's capital. This follows an assassination attempt at the original event back in April. The dinner will be held at the Waldorf Astoria instead of the previous Washington Hilton. There will be a shorter guest list and enhanced Secret Service security. And a drier pattern is moving into the Denver metro for Friday. Fox 31's Liz McGiffin says it's going to be sunny and hot.
1: Denver area, watching for mainly sunny skies and temperatures back up in the mid-90s. I really have my eye on this weekend, whereas we head towards Saturday and Sunday, sitting just shy of that 100-degree mark.
0: Liz McGiffin says Sunday is on track to hit 100 degrees and break a few records as well. The Rockies back in action on Friday as they take on the Milwaukee Brewers at 2:10. Pre-game coverage starts right here on KOA at 1:30. That's the latest. From the Common Spirit Health KOA News Desk, I'm Carrie Mack on KOA.
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10: Thanks for spending time with us. Welcome into Friday, July 24th. Gordon Deal with Nicole Murray. Some of our top stories and headlines. The U.S. attacked Iranian military sites for a 13th straight night. New tariffs in effect today for U.S. trading partners, replacing other duties. Trump now says to receive nuclear technology from the U.S., Saudi Arabia will have to normalize relations with Israel. An arrest that turned deadly in Madison, Wisconsin, is now being investigated as a homicide. A postal service worker north of Dallas died on his delivery route amid extreme heat. The NASDAQ off more than 2% yesterday, and why a car accident is going viral for good reasons. That story in about 20 minutes. 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This 2026 World Cup has presented an entirely different opportunity for soccer in America than it when it hosted the tournament in 1994. Here's Paul Tenorio, senior writer at The Athletic. Paul, how so?
11: Well, the last 30 years is how come. You know, the MLS has spent the last three decades building out infrastructure and permanence in this sporting landscape for soccer. So the soccer stadiums that dot the country that never existed before, the training facilities, billions of dollars in real, actual permanence. And in addition to that, we've seen the sport grow in massive ways beyond what MLS has done in the backyard, right? The Premier League deal with NBC mainstreamed the sport in a different way than MLS had ever accomplished. Liga MX is still the most watched league in this country. Many of their games get more than a million viewers. The Champions League and what's happened on CBS, it's become kind of a social media sensation, is reaching younger generations. Any league you want, really, in the world, you can turn on your television via streaming now and watch on a Saturday morning. So none of those things existed in 1996 when Major League Soccer was launched as a result of the 94 World Cup. And that means that that foundation, everything that you've spent all of this time building up, has prepared the sport, or should have prepared the sport, for this moment to actually now level up in a real way, to say we have all of these resources here. We have a baked-in audience. Where can we take it?
10: It may sound a little silly, but there's a role here for the FIFA video game here too, right?
11: Of course. The FIFA video game was a massive part of growing the game and teaching people about the teams and the leagues and the players that existed. You know, I'm someone that grew up playing it myself. You know, when I was playing soccer growing up, that's all we did amongst the team. And I think we should also recognize the 1999 Women's World Cup and what that did. Brandi Chastain's penalty kick at the Rose Bowl, sold out Rose Bowl, an enormous television audience that completely changed an entire generation of soccer fans in this country. So there have been all of these different influences, and we could even go further and say, look at the pop culture crossover with Ted Lasso and Welcome to Wrexham that have reached and brought new fans into the game via television shows. So all of those things have influenced the sports growth. This, you know, people say, when will soccer make it in America? Soccer has made it in America. The thing is, it's bifurcated. The audience is bifurcated across all of these different lanes, whereas, you know, football fans watch the NFL and college football, and baseball fans watch Major League Baseball and basketball, NBA, et cetera, et cetera. You know, this sport is enormous. Just people are watching it in different places, and we see how big that audience is during an event like the World Cup when everyone watches the same thing, and suddenly you have 53 million people watching a World Cup final, the biggest audience in American sports history since, not counting a Super Bowl, since the 1994 Winter Olympics, and that shows where that growth is and where that audience is.
10: We're speaking with Paul Tenorio, senior writer at The Athletic. His piece is called "The 1994 World Cup Influenced a Generation of Americans. What will 2026's impact be? Will the U.S. in some way always be limited by the pay-to-play model that other countries don't have, that are more advanced in soccer than we are, Paul?
11: Yeah, I think pay-to-play has certainly been a factor in limiting the entry points for people. And certainly when we think about, it's not just, you know, it's not just paying for clubs, right? It's not just paying the entry fees to clubs, it's travel. So I live in Chicago as an example, and actually by pure coincidence, one of my neighbors runs a club here in the Chicago area. And he was telling me that his top team at the U14 level, that they play in one league that exists. Well, there's three other leagues that exist, and the best teams in the nation in those three other leagues are all Chicago area teams. And yet those four teams that are within an hour's drive of each other never play each other. And his teams are going to Indiana and Wisconsin and Michigan to get games, all of which cost gas money and hotel money and all of these different things, when they could drive an hour and get better competition. And that is another example of the problem that's happened. Why is this existing? Well, everyone wants to be able to say, we have a premier club that we can charge X amount for. And so since there can only be so many, these other leagues have popped up that create their own premier division and their own elite division. And it creates this economy for the club owners. But what it ends up doing is making costs go up through the roof, making it harder for people who don't have cars, who can't afford the hotels, who can't travel this way, to be playing the best possible competition. So these are the types of problems that need to be solved.
10: Thanks, Paul. Paul Tenorio, senior writer at The Athletic. Hey, the end of the week means a new video to check out on our social media feeds. Posting today, why is it so hard for me to just get a little peace and quiet at the office? You'll see why on Instagram, TikTok, Facebook, and X. Just do a search for This Morning with Gordon Deal. 19 minutes now in front of the hour. Coming up next, an endurance professional from Poland goes extreme in the snow.
12: 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I've been surfing here since I was a kid. Now, seeing my grandson out on the water, it means everything to me. 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
10: Thanks for being with us. Welcome into Friday. It's time now for the Mic Drop with this morning's Mike Gavin.
0: Good morning. Well, we have a couple pieces of overseas hijinks to talk about today, running both hot and cold. Let's start with a Japanese company responding to the country's increasingly hot summer temperatures by unveiling a new human refrigerator. The box is roughly the size of a standard Japanese vending machine and can fit one person inside at a time. The temperature inside the box is kept at 59 degrees, and once a person is inside, cold air is blasted at their head, neck, shoulders, and back. The box is being marketed by an industrial equipment supplier for use at business and other public spaces amid the summer heat. It's also being marketed for places where people work outside, such as construction sites. The human refrigerator currently retails for just over $9,300.
10: It does sound good. You're a construction guy,
0: yeah,
10: right outside in this heat or something. Working on with hot tar, and you just get to open this refrigerator, step inside for a couple of minutes with that cold air blasting at you.
0: I agree with you, except as I'm reading this, I'm thinking about what happens then when you come out. Like, you're in there, I don't know how long you're allowed to be in there for, you know, you got to take turns with everybody, in there for a couple minutes, and you come back outside, and now you have to deal with the super hot temperature outside. Like, it's almost jarring. You go from 59 degrees with the air blowing on you to then stepping out into 9,800 degree temperatures.
10: True.
0: I feel like it's almost worse in some ways.
10: That's an interesting point, because that can be, let's say, an extreme heat. Let's say it's 99 degrees outside.
0: Yeah.
10: This thing's 59.
0: Right.
10: That 40 degrees obviously can be quite a shock. Good in one way, not in the other way.
0: Yeah.
10: I also find that sometimes in those extreme heat swings, I get headaches.
0: Right.
10: So I wonder if this could be a thing also.
0: Yeah. I don't know. It sounds good in theory, but I feel like in practice, it's not going to have the effect that you hope that it will.
10: Are you saying standing there on the hot tar...
0: I'm not going to turn it down.
10: Paving a street. You're not going to go inside the human fridge.
0: It's almost like you don't know what you're missing if you don't go in it in the first place. It's that kind of thing. Yeah.
10: I know what I'm doing.
0: Yeah.
10: I'm swapping out the water for a beer during my lunch break.
0: Oh, boy.
10: Uh-huh.
0: Doing exactly the opposite of what you're supposed to be doing.
10: Drinking on the job.
0: And to the opposite end of the temperature spectrum, no matter how hot a day you might be having, being buried in the snow for a few hours might not make things better. It will, however, get you a world record. A Polish endurance expert spent 2 hours, 12 minutes, and 12 seconds completely buried in snow to break a Guinness World Record. The 41-year-old man earned the title for the longest time spent in direct full-body contact with snow when he attempted the stunt in February. Now, this, as you might imagine, isn't the first rodeo for this guy when it comes to freezing for world record glory. He previously broke the record for the longest duration full-body contact with ice at just over 5 hours.
10: He's fully buried in snow?
0: Yes.
10: For 2 hours and 12 minutes?
0: Yeah, yeah, and I guess I'm seeing here full contact, which means I guess he's not wearing clothes. He's not wearing like jacket.
10: He's in his skivvies.
0: Yeah, yeah. Yikes.
10: Holy cow.
0: apparently harder in the snow than in the ice, because you get 5 hours in the ice, but 2 hours in the snow.
10: Oh,
0: just piled on top of him, the picture looks like. It's crazy.
10: Thank you, Mike. 13 minutes now in front of the hour. 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
10: Do not need to do anything. UPS says it's already submitted refund requests to CBP on customers' behalf. 8 minutes now in front of the hour on this morning. Once again, here's Nicole Murray.
9: And now, the three big things you need to know. Number one.
30: President Trump says the U.S. will hold Iran responsible for future attacks by Houthi militants after the group fired on two Saudi tankers in the Red Sea, sending oil prices skyrocketing. Indiana Senator Jim Banks on Fox News supporting the attack on Tehran.
31: This is the only thing the Iranians understand, and that's the full force of the American military. They have to feel the pain.
30: Plus, the House has voted to halt President Trump's war in Iran. A similar measure failed to pass in the Senate hours later.
9: Number two.
30: Officials say a police officer's shooting of a man in Madison, Wisconsin is being investigated as a homicide as protests have erupted over the incident. Police Chief John Patterson.
32: What I can promise you is that this department will cooperate fully with DCI and we will not hide from any aspect of this investigation.
30: Patterson added that the shooting victim, identified as Corey Ruiz, who is in his 30s, pulled out a knife as police attempted to arrest him.
9: Number three.
30: Two people have been killed after torrential rains caused flash floods in West Virginia that swamped homes and businesses and washed out bridges. Governor Patrick Morrisey on Fox News.
33: By all accounts, the water levels in these areas really went up at some of the highest levels ever recorded.
30: Morrisey added that more than 100 water rescues have been completed. Bertha has weakened to a tropical depression after moving inland near the border of Texas and Louisiana. Weather officials say heavy rains are expected to continue along the Texas Gulf and South Texas. President Trump had governors and electricity companies join a voluntary pledge to shield U.S. consumers from higher utility bills from data centers amid the artificial intelligence boom.
34: Your community and your state's going to become rich, and there's very little disruption. And again, if you don't take all that money, somebody else is going to take it. You might as well do it yourselves.
30: The president first announced the pledge in March. A German Society of Ophthalmology study shows that women cry on average up to 64 times a year. On the other hand, men cry up to 17 times.
10: All right, so for women, that's more than once a week.
30: Yeah, yeah, I would say so.
10: Yeah?
30: Well, because it's like you cry, like for me personally, I'll cry if I'm angry. I'll cry if I'm upset. Okay. Sometimes I cry if I'm happy or if I'm like really moved. Okay. Like it's not just one emotion attached to it.
10: What if you want something?
5: I want that.
10: You, does that work?
30: I'd like to think I don't sound like that in my 30s. No? Are you telling me?
5: I'm just asking.
30: I don't think I've ever seen you cry now that I think about it.
5: What?
10: Men cry, according to your calculations, once every 3 weeks.
30: I haven't seen it in all the time I've worked here.
10: No. Probably won't. 6 minutes now in front of the hour.
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10: Glad you're with us. Traffic accidents often include angry voices, right? But one recent collision in Brazil took a totally different turn. In a tiny town in southeast Brazil, a driver rear-ended another vehicle on a downtown street, creating what could have been a tense and emotional confrontation. Instead, SunnySkies.com says a simple act of compassion transformed the moment. Security camera footage captured the aftermath as the drivers stepped out of their vehicles. One of them became visibly overwhelmed. Rather than responding with anger or finger-pointing, the other driver gave him a hug. The two stood together for quite a few moments, sharing what appeared to be a heartfelt exchange before continuing to deal with the accident. The video has amassed more than 200,000 views on a local social media page. That'll do it for this hour. For Nicole Murray and Mike Gavin, I'm Gordon Deal. 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
11: From ABC News. Sherry Preston. Another set of Trump tariffs now in effect. His latest set were tossed out by the Supreme Court, so now the White House is using a claim of forced labor for products made to impose these new taxes on numerous countries. Those countries denying the accusations, calling them completely unfounded. A 13th consecutive night of back-and-forth airstrikes against Iran, and as the Houthis attack ships in the Red Sea, the White House threatens even more destruction. Here's ABC Chief Washington correspondent Jonathan Carl.
12: The president told Axios he is, quote, close to a decision on his threat of a massive attack on Iran. And senior White House officials told me the president is considering a range of options, including military operations at the level that we saw at the height of Operation Epic Fury at the start of the war.
11: Growing outrage in Madison, Wisconsin over the deadly police-involved shooting of a black man who officers say was armed with a knife.
13: An eruption of raw emotion as local leaders tried to provide an update on the fatal police shooting of a black man at a busy intersection in Madison, Wisconsin.
14: We don't want to hear anything you've been saying.
13: That stunning moment as a man spewing anti-Semitic and anti-capitalism views suddenly emerges from the audience and literally takes the microphone from the Madison police chief while he's participating in a press conference on the shooting. The bizarre scene arising out of a city gripped in tension.
11: ABC Chief Law and Justice Correspondent Pierre Thomas. A dramatic rescue in Washington State. That social media sound of a seaplane going down off the coast of Washington State, about 90 miles north of Seattle. The plane burst into flames when it hit the water, but the 10 passengers and pilot were all rescued. Two stabbings near Central Park in New York. Police investigating whether they were meant to be a hate crime. 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
15: Here's the latest from KOA News. I'm Carrie Mack. The U.S. Department of Justice is suing Colorado over a law that allows some undocumented students to pay in-state college tuition. The lawsuit argues the policy is unconstitutional because it gives these tuition rates without proper documentation. Denver Mayor Mike Johnson, who sponsored the law as a Colorado state senator, is pushing back in a statement. Johnson called the lawsuit a slap in the face to countless Colorado children who have grown up believing the American dream also applied to them. He added the state will fight it every step of the way. And Colorado lawmakers are introducing a bipartisan bill aimed at protecting Colorado's natural resources. Democratic Senator Michael Bennett and Republican Congressman Jeff Hurd are teaming up, working to pass a bill that will keep Glenwood Springs from being affected by mining. Hurd spoke about the importance of the bill.
16: This bill is not anti-mining. It is pro-common sense. It's pro-local control. And it recognizes the simple truth that resource development should not come at the expense of the very communities that we are trying to support.
15: The lawmakers say the bill would prevent the Bureau of Land Management from expanding the Mid-Continent Limestone Quarry and keep the hot springs a key attraction to Glenwood Springs. And a very suspicious break-in at a home in Roxborough.
0: When Douglas County deputies arrived, they found two sibling bear cubs who'd climbed through an open window of the home. Parks and wildlife officers helped guide the cubs to safety. You are encouraged to close windows and remove bird feeders and food sources from anywhere near your home. You can see the bear cubs break in on video on X at KOA Colorado. Kathy Walker, KOA.
15: The Rockies are back in action today at 2:10 as they take on the Milwaukee Brewers in Wisconsin. Pre-game coverage starts right here on KOA at 1:30. That's the latest from the Common Spirit Health KOA News Desk. I'm Carrie Mack on KOA.
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20: How come?
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21: 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Zero tolerance. 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
21: They never admit it, Bill, but they hear more than you think.
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24: New day, new tariffs. Good morning, I'm Gordon Deal, along with Nicole Murray. On this Friday, July 24th, glad you could be with us. Here's what's up this hour.
25: The Trump administration has introduced new tariffs for more than 80 countries, replacing other duties that expired earlier today.
24: President Trump now says to receive nuclear technology from the U.S., Saudi Arabia will have to normalize relations with Israel.
25: Congress again failed to limit President Trump's war powers. Plus, the U.S. struck Iran for a 13th straight night.
24: An inside Taco Bell's effort to contain cyclospora, including cutting off a supplier of lettuce.
26: You know, this is something that happens time to time. There's a recall of a product and that's destined for restaurants, and franchisees have to figure out how to deal with it. And, you know, it seemed that Taco Bell, which uses a lot of lettuce on its items, was able to find new supply. I mean, that's also the big thing, right?
24: Thanks, Heather. Heather Haddon at the Wall Street Journal inside the Taco Bell war room. Just as a 10% global tariff expired this morning, new ones are in effect. They range from 10 to 12.5% and are being levied on more than 60 economies, including China and the European Union. The duties were issued under Section 301 of the Trade Act of 1974, which allows the president to impose tariffs on foreign countries that engage in unreasonable or discriminatory trade practices. The administration has cited the failure of foreign countries to pass or enforce laws banning the importation of goods made by forced labor. The new duties were announced by Trade Representative Jamison Greer yesterday.
27: We're the leaders on this issue, but if I'm shipping into a third country, even a place like Australia, where maybe they don't have a robust law like this, you know, they might. goods made with forced labor from, you know, China or Malaysia or wherever, and then our goods exported from the U.S. have to compete with that.
24: He was on CNN. Goods that are exempted include those covered by separate national security tariffs like steel, aluminum, automobiles and parts, and certain food and agricultural imports, plus fertilizers and oil and gas. Another round of strikes by the American military against Iran, now for a 13th consecutive night. Meanwhile, earlier yesterday, President Trump had promised major military punishment for Iran after Houthi militants attacked two oil tankers from Saudi Arabia in the Red Sea. The Houthis are a terrorist group in Yemen backed by Iran. It accuses the ships of violating a naval blockade imposed on Saudi shipping. Trump yesterday on the recent loss of service members killed in action.
1: One is too many, but it's 18, whereas in Vietnam we lost 200,000, we lost thousands and thousands. In Afghanistan we lost thousands, in every war, the Korean War, thousands, and these wars all lasted for years, and we want to get it over with.
24: One U.S. warship, the destroyer USS Gonzalez, is reportedly in the Red Sea, but there's no indication that it will engage the Houthis directly or help defend Saudi ships. Fears that another sea route could be blocked send global oil prices surging by more than 6% yesterday to around $100 a barrel. That has now backed off to about $99 a barrel this morning. Senate Republicans have defeated a motion to advance a war powers resolution that would direct President Trump to withdraw U.S. troops from hostilities against Iran. The Senate vote came shortly after four House Republicans voted with Democrats to pass a war powers resolution in the lower chamber to halt U.S. military action in Iran. Analysis from Ramsey Touchberry, congressional reporter at the Washington Examiner. Ramsey, recap what happened.
2: So essentially we had efforts by both chambers to limit the president's war powers here as it relates to Iran. Next week, we're coming up on the five-month mark. Obviously, this is something that Republicans are really concerned now will bleed into the midterms. And so we had these latest votes first in the House, where it actually was able to pass in the GOP-led chamber. There were several GOP defections, I believe four of them. And so that gave them the numbers with Democrats with those slim margins in order to pass it. Now, the Senate voted probably about an hour or so after them. And, it was a sort of a split screen moment to see whether the Senate was going to follow suit. Senate obviously controlled by Republicans as well. And a big person to watch was Senator Bill Cassidy, who had told me going into it the day before that he was still undecided. He ultimately told us that he would be voting no. He expressed sort of skepticism that it was going to make a huge difference of him by voting yes, and basically saying, you know, these troops need to be withdrawn immediately. He seemed concerned about, you know, the ability to quickly withdraw from this conflict, just given the depth that we're in with this war right now. And so ultimately it failed. There were also several absences. So at the end of the day, you know, Democrats were not able to have enough Republicans who sided with them to pass it. But this was a measure they passed in the past earlier this summer. But this go around, they just didn't have the votes for it.
24: It does seem to get closer each time, I feel like, the effort to curb the president's war powers.
2: Yeah, it's been a little bit of a roller coaster over the past, you know, several weeks and months. When they advanced it initially earlier this summer, I believe it was last month, after that first vote passed and they advanced over here in the Senate, you know, the president came up here and essentially gave an earful to some of the GOP detractors, including Cassidy, in a closed-door meeting. And after that, we actually saw Cassidy and Senator Rand Paul flip their votes and vote against proceeding with the bill in a subsequent follow-up vote. So that one had failed then after advancing. So you see kind of how quickly things can change up here once, you know, the White House gets involved and they start lobbying folks. And, you know, again, here in this go around, they're just, you know, there were several absences from folks who normally support this, like Lisa Murkowski and Rand Paul. So that could have changed the numbers a little bit. Susan Collins ended up being the only Republican who sided with Democrats to, limit Trump's war powers, which, you know, she's been consistent in voting, to do so all along.
24: Yeah, we're speaking with Ramsey Touchberry, congressional reporter at the Washington Examiner. We're looking at the latest attempt on Thursday to curtail Trump's war powers. with votes on Capitol Hill in both the House and the Senate. What were to happen, or what would happen if this were to pass, Ramsey?
2: Yeah, ultimately, the president could just veto it. And, you know, Congress obviously does not have the supermajorities needed to override a veto. When both chambers passed this earlier this year, you know, it was a different style of resolution. So it was technically a non-binding. So, you know, procedurally, it was basically symbolic. There's been different versions that lawmakers have offered up of these resolutions. And, you know, not to get too into the weeds of it, but, you know, yes, some that are symbolic and some that are more binding. But in essence, they are just simply not the votes up here to, you know, full stop, prevent him from continuing this war. And so, you know, the president obviously is continuing. And like I mentioned earlier, it's something that I think Republicans, when this first started, didn't fathom still being here, getting this close to the midterm elections. It's really, really starting to worry them back home as they face some tough re-election fights. Obviously, gas prices are still high. Other market factors are being affected by this, and it's getting to be crunch time for them on the campaign trail.
24: Touch on that a little more then, as we are, what, fewer than 4 months away from the November midterms. Does this continue to be top of mind here for those up for re-election and voters? Like, how does it match up?
2: Yeah. You look, gas prices are some of the biggest economic indicators that Americans see every single day. The House actually just left for their August recess, so they won't be back until early August. When they're on these long recesses like this, in an election year like this, it's a big time for them to go home and campaign and hear from constituents. And no doubt will they be hearing about the effects that people are feeling on the ground from this.
24: Thanks, Ramsey. Ramsey Touchberry, congressional reporter at the Washington Examiner. 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
24: Glad you're with us. The police chief in Madison, Wisconsin says the fatal police shooting of a man during an arrest this week is being investigated as a homicide. Corey Ruiz, who's in his 30s, was killed Wednesday after authorities say he pulled out a knife during a struggle with four officers. A news conference yesterday became heated as Madison Police Chief John Patterson was interrupted by two protesters for about 20 minutes.
3: What I can promise you is that this department will cooperate fully with DCI and we will not hide from any aspect of this investigation.
24: Police were initially dispatched to Madison's Marquette neighborhood for reports of someone stealing bicycles and checking vehicle doors. Public records show that Ruiz had 40 misdemeanor and felony convictions from 2009 to 2025. The crimes included robbery by force, strangulation, drug possession, vehicle theft, and battery of a public safety worker. Police have not identified the veteran cop who pulled the trigger. 20 minutes now after the hour. On This Morning, America's First News, here's Nicole Murray.
0: And now, the three big things you need to know. Number one.
25: The U.S. will impose tariffs ranging from 10 to 12.5% on its major trading partners as part of a new set of duties that the Trump administration says are designed to combat forced labor. Trade Representative Jamison Greer on CNN.
27: Instead of saying, if you don't eliminate forced labor, we just prohibit it. So if we find that a company or goods from Jordan are made with forced labor, we prohibit it. There are goods that come in from China where there's forced labor. We prohibit those goods.
25: The new levies went into effect this morning, the same time Trump's temporary 10% global tariff expired.
0: Number two.
25: President Trump is promising major military punishment for Iran and its Houthi allies after attacks were launched at two Saudi oil tankers in the Red Sea. UN Secretary General Antonio Guterres.
5: We see an alarming disregard for international law, including

0: stress and lower anxiety. This can include knitting, gardening, baking, and bird watching.
1: Yeah, it keeps the brain sharp, too.
0: I could see you being like a baker, right? I know you enjoy cooking. Are you a baker?
1: I'm not a baker. No, not yet. Still learning. Still a rookie.
0: Can't say I've really dabbled in the grandma hobbies yet.
1: No.
0: I'm not ready to admit it yet.
1: My mother knits.
0: Okay.
1: Yeah, my mother-in-law, like bird watches. We got a feeder now. So
0: okay.
1: Some of that going on. 23 minutes after the hour.
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1: With us, Taco Bell executives convened late-night meetings and set up a war room to manage the chain's response to a cyclospora outbreak linked to shredded lettuce. It's an exclusive story from Heather Haddon, restaurant reporter at the Wall Street Journal. Heather, take us through the effort by Taco Bell.
10: Yeah, so it was really all-encompassing, which you would think if a restaurant chain is suddenly going to face a food safety crisis, it's all hands on deck, right? Beginning last week when federal health authorities notified Taco Bell that they lettuce served in their restaurants appeared to be linked to these cyclospora cases. Yeah, Tuesday evening, all these executives gathered and made a call that they were going to remove the potentially affected lettuce in some of these restaurants in the hot spots areas that we've all been hearing about, Michigan, Ohio, et cetera.

0: But then later that night, they said, let's go further and let's potentially remove this tainted product, or just the product in general, from Taylor Farms and all of its restaurants, which is a huge undertaking, right? So it involves stopping supply trucks. It involves disposing of product. I mean, it's just, it's a big lift, and it was, you know, they wanted to do it quickly. And so they got it done in 72 hours by, yeah, working with their franchisees, which tend to be, you know, bigger, more sophisticated franchisees, and getting this done.
1: One of the phrases that stood out to me in your story was stop the trucks. What went down there?
0: Yeah, in terms of supply trucks moving out to restaurants, you know, if they were en route, you know, just turn around. We're not going to accept that product. So, you know, this is something that happens time to time. There's a recall of a product, and that's destined for restaurants, and franchisees have to figure out how to deal with it. And, you know, it seemed that Taco Bell, which uses a lot of lettuce on its items, was able to find new supply. I mean, that's also the big thing, right? Just, it's not just stopping what's en route, but it's how to get new lettuce. And it seems they were able to do that quite quickly.
1: We're speaking with Heather Haddon, restaurant reporter at the Wall Street Journal. She's got an exclusive story called Inside Taco Bell's Rush to Contain Cyclospora. So speaking of lettuce, has blame shifted at all to Taylor Farms here, one of the suppliers?
0: Yeah, online blame, which if you can count that as the court of opinion, has shifted more towards Taylor Farms and away from Taco Bell. I think there has been some pretty good communication around that. And, you know, there's still a lot of negative chatter around Taco Bell, but I think it is turning for them, and they are trying to, you know, speak to their fans in the ways that they do, which is kind of cheeky. You know, many Taco Bell fans are young, but it seems to be helping. And they've recently put out, you know, some new deals to try to help. So they are in full offense mode to try to bring customers back and prove that what they're serving in the restaurant is safe to eat.
1: Yeah. Along those lines, this is the number four fast food joint by sales. So what about rebuilding that reputation?
0: Yeah, I mean, Taco Bell has encountered this before. They've had food safety issues before that have taken, you know, taken time, but have they've moved back into that, you know, primo position. And I think all the analysts are saying they think Taco Bell can be rebuilt faster this time. So it can be hopefully, you know, back in months to having some of these standout same store sales figures. I mean, they are just really a unique position in this industry. And, you know, it's going to take some time, but so far a lot of the analysts are confident that they can get back.
1: Thanks, Heather. Heather Haddon, restaurant reporter at the Wall Street Journal. 30 minutes now after the hour on This Morning, America's First News.

0: Here's the latest from KOA. U.S. Military Central Command says it has begun a 13th consecutive night of strikes on Iran tonight. President Trump says he's close to deciding on a massive attack against Iran. Trump said the strikes would be bigger than the ones conducted during Operation Epic Fury. And the Broncos' edge rusher, Nick Bonito, helped launch his Tackling Kids Hunger initiative.
1: He took on athletes from Overland High School in speed bagging. Guess the weight. And despite taking the win in speed bagging, he had to laugh when his cereal box tower collapsed. Despite not placing, he says it's a fun way to draw attention to a serious issue.
2: You know, with school starting up and stuff, just making sure these kids have food and, you know, being able to eat at lunch and being able to make sure families are fed.
1: You can donate to programs that feed kids at Safeway through August 11th. Connor Shreve, KOA.
0: The Rockies are back in action today as they take on the Brewers at 2:10. From the Common Spirit Health KOA News Desk, I'm Carrie Mack on KOA.
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13: Thanks for spending time with us. Welcome into Friday, July 24th. Gordon Deal with Nicole Murray. Some of our top stories and headlines. More attacks on Iran overnight. New tariffs in effect today for U.S. trading partners replacing other duties. Trump now says to receive nuclear technology from the U.S., Saudi Arabia will have to normalize relations with Israel. An arrest that turned deadly in Madison, Wisconsin, is now being investigated as a homicide. A float plane made an emergency landing near Susha Island in Washington State, then caught fire. All 11 people on board escaped. And a child reunited with a missing stuffed animal that had a ferry adventure in British Columbia. That story in about 20 minutes. This portion of the program is brought to you by Incogni. They can't scam you or spam you if they can't find you. Rely on Incogni to remove your info from databases used by scammers. Incogni.com/Gordon for 60% off right now. Houthi attacks on oil tankers in the Red Sea. Iran's attacks in the Strait of Hormuz. Ukrainian attacks on Russian refineries. All of it adds up to further spikes in gasoline prices for drivers. Oil hit $100 a barrel yesterday, but has fallen slightly today. The average nationwide price for gas is $4.10 per gallon this morning. Here's Tom Kloza, chief energy advisor at Gulf Oil. Tom, how is the oil industry processing these newest developments?
14: I think they're processing it predictably, which is to say that we've gone above $100 for Brent crude. And the product numbers are really spectacular. The price of diesel is about $178 a barrel right now, and gasoline is in the $150 neighborhood. So everybody gets, concentrates on the crude oil price, but the refined products prices for transportation fuels are really in a parabolic move.
13: And this all means what, say, for the consumer?
14: It means the return to substantial energy inflation, particularly on the diesel side. That's where we could get to $200 a barrel and really infiltrate every nook and cranny of the economy. The country moves things around the lower 48 by diesel, whether it's in trucks or whether it's in vessels. And it looks as though it may actually assault the all-time highs that were reached in the early months of the Ukraine war.
13: Man. All right. So that could create a reinflation or a reignite inflation?
14: Oh, yeah. Inflation has been reignited in the last 10 days. I think we had a CPI number a while ago that looked like there was some light at the end of the tunnel, but that light has been squished. We'll probably go above major league batting average records for gasoline prices. We're, about 409, and it looks like we're going to be able to get to sort of Honus Wagner and Tris Speaker numbers around 420 plus. So you're going to start hearing some complaints about it. It's probably not likely to really impact behavior, because if you have a vacation schedule, you're going to take the vacation in the next 6 weeks, but it's going to be painful.
13: Yeah. We're speaking with Tom Kloza, chief energy advisor at Gulf Oil. In terms of the geopolitics here, why isn't it as simple as why doesn't just Saudi Arabia punch back at the Houthi rebels in Yemen instead of just standing there getting kicked in the shins?
14: The Houthis were always the dog that didn't bark, and now they're howling. And the problem is that the Saudis used a pipeline to move about 5 million barrels a day from the Persian Gulf to the Red Sea. And that was a nice outlet to have. Now that's been threatened. And there's a port. Keep this name in mind. If you hear attacks on Yanbu is kind of like the grand central station of departures for crude oil and refined products in the Red Sea. If that gets attacked, and it could actually get wiped out, all you got to do is knock out the docks, we could really have an apocalyptic move in oil. Because you're already losing the oil that was going through the Persian Gulf, through the Strait of Hormuz. Now, if you lose the Red Sea batch, you're talking about 5 to 9 million barrels a day of more losses.
13: Mm. And an apocalyptic move would mean what? What does that look like?
14: An apocalyptic move is probably $5 for gasoline and, $6 or $7 for diesel and, very high jet fuel costs. Jet fuel was the one that went a little bit ballistic in the beginning, but it's the easiest product there is to sort of ramp up production. The one thing we're lacking, and you really wonder if misery loves company, if we'll see this, is a hurricane in the Gulf of Mexico. If that happens, you're really talking about, incredible, incredible moves up in price, because the Gulf of Mexico, it's not a choke point, but it's a source for a lot of gasoline and diesel for about 40 countries.
13: I mean, the oil industry wants what first and foremost? Ease up in the Red Sea, then deal with Strait of Hormuz? I don't even know where to begin.
14: Yeah, I mean, right now it doesn't look like the Strait of Hormuz can possibly get to normal through the rest of the year. But we learned in the summer that it didn't need to return to normal as long as you were moving about 60 or 70% of the vessels through, the market would adjust to that. But now this really complicates things.
13: Thanks, Tom. Tom Closa, Chief Energy Advisor at Gulf Oil. 19 minutes in front of the hour on This Morning, America's First News. Coming up next, tough decision about where to go on November 14th.
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0: Thanks for spending time with us. Welcome into Friday. It is time now for the Mic Drop with this morning's Mike Gavin.
1: Good morning. Well, we know one of the realities of being a professional athlete is that your personal life often gets put off into the off season, and that includes weddings. Even so, the Minnesota Twins have found themselves in an unusual situation with four players all getting married on the same day. Twins teammates Brooks Lee, Luke Kuechel, Ryan Kreidel, and Cole Sands are all getting married on November 14th. MLB social media account posted about the coincidence with the caption, "Poor wedding planning." Commenters had some thoughts. Some railed against the poor planning insinuation, pointing out that this is a built-in excuse for men to miss 3 out of 4 weddings, though choosing which one to go to might be tough. Others wondered how this could have happened, assuming that the future wives of these players would have talked to each other about this possibility. Some blasted the four baseball players for having their weddings on a Saturday right in the middle of college football season.
0: Jeez. How so? If you're somebody like a Byron Buxton, right?
1: Yeah.
0: How do you decide where to go?
1: Yeah, that's
0: you got four weddings. Yeah. Now you have to play favorites.
1: Yeah, that was another thing that commenter said. Like, you almost create some tension within the team where you don't need to have it. Where even the players that are not involved in this now have to choose which one to go to.
0: Man, that's like you're an outfielder. Do you go like the outfielder's wedding, or right. your pitching staff sticks together, or
1: yeah,
0: whatever?
1: Oh, I mean, do they bid? Weird. You know, do they sort of up the ante these four weddings? Like, you know, look, we're gonna, you know, pay for your hotel room, or we're gonna have, you know, a second cocktail hour. You know, there's a lot of, try to draw people in.
0: That's a tough one.
1: Yeah,
0: and I am puzzled by the fiancés / future wives here about the lack of coordination. Apparently,
1: yeah, that's the amazing part, is that somehow that never got communicated.
0: Of us, kind of getting married like in the wives' hometowns or something,
1: right,
0: like that. If they're not from this area, Minnesota area,
1: do not know how this happens. And stop me, Gordon, if you've heard this one before. We humans fart a lot. This comes to us via recently posted scientific research. Researchers use a combination of smartphone apps and smart underwear to track how much gas we're passing every day. And it turns out to be quite a bit. The study showed that on average, people fart 5 times a day. The median was lower at 3.8 per day, meaning that a subset of very gassy people are driving up the average. The vast majority recorded between 2 and 7 farts a day. Men, it will not shock you, recorded more than women, 5.2 versus 4.8 a day. Younger people, 14 to 26, pass gas the least, with 26 to 45-year-olds farting the most. Researchers also found when farts happen during the day, they gradually increase during the day until a peak in the evening after dinner. There's some small spikes between 6 and 8 a.m. after lunch, 2 to 4 p.m., and that last big one after dinner, 8 to 10 p.m.
0: Wow. Last big run of farts, a last big fart.
1: Yeah,
0: period.
1: Just one to end the day. Hey, time to go to bed. Let's just let it loose.
0: Beer does it for me. That's I got problems. If I'm having a beer, just one.
1: Yeah.
0: All of a sudden, like, you can't be in the same room with me. I don't know what happens.
1: That is interesting.
0: Beer.
1: And glad to know this, and glad that usually when you and I drink together, you're not drinking beer.
0: Not drinking beer.
1: Yeah, almost never. And I'm very happy to hear that.
0: One of the reasons why.
1: It's good to know.
0: You, Mike, 13 minutes in front of the hour. 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
0: Some may be able to get that money back. According to UPS, Customs and Border Protection has begun accepting refund requests through a phased rollout for certain 2025 tariffs. For eligible phase one shipments, customers generally don't need to do anything. UPS says it's already submitted refund requests to CBP on customers' behalf and will issue refunds once it receives the funds. 8 minutes now in front of the hour on this morning. Once again, here's Nicole Murray.
13: And now, the three big things you need to know. Number one.
14: The Trump administration said it is imposing new tariffs of 10 and 12.5% on goods from 60 trading partners over allegations of lax enforcement of forced labor bans. Trade Representative Jamieson Greer on CNN.
15: That's not fair to our workers. It's not fair to our unions. And that's why we've had Democrats and Republicans for many years call for enforcement action on this very issue.
14: The new levies went into effect this morning, the same time Trump's temporary 10% global tariff expired.
13: Number two.
14: Officials say a police officer shooting of a man in Madison, Wisconsin is being investigated as a homicide as protests have erupted over the incident. Police Chief John Patterson was interrupted at a news conference.
16: The thinness of trust in the city right now did not start.
17: No, we can shut this down. You can stop talking because we don't want to hear anything you've been saying.
14: Patterson added that the shooting victim, identified as Corey Ruiz, who was in his 30s, pulled out a knife as police attempted to arrest him.
13: Number three.
14: Two people have been killed after torrential rains caused flash floods in West Virginia that swamped homes and businesses and washed out bridges. Governor Patrick Morrisey on Fox News.
18: They think that there was one stretch where it was 4.5 inches of rain over a 37-minute period.
19: Wow.
18: And as many people who know the terrain of West Virginia can appreciate, there's really no place for that water to go. So Mother Nature did some real damage to our state.
14: Morrisey added that more than 100 water rescues have been completed. Bertha has weakened to a tropical depression after moving inland near the border of Texas and Louisiana. Weather officials say heavy rains are expected to continue along the Texas Gulf and South Texas. Oil prices rose yesterday to their highest levels in nearly 2 months after the latest Iran war escalation. Tom Cloza, chief energy advisor at Gulf Oil, spoke with Gordon about how rising costs will affect summer travel.
6: It's probably not likely to really impact behavior, because if you have a vacation scheduled, you're going to take the vacation in the next 6 weeks, but it's going to be painful.
14: Oil prices have fallen back this morning. The New York Post reports that professional attire is getting lax. Businessmen, executives, and those in finance are reportedly ditching slacks for leisurely shorts to beat the heat.
1: Prove it. I haven't seen anybody wearing shorts. Executives?
14: Yeah.
1: They're CEO? Talking about,
14: yeah. They're
1: no.
14: You don't believe it?
1: Nope.
14: You don't think the New York Post is accurately reporting here?
1: Nope.
14: Why not?
1: Show me. I want to see a CEO step out in shorts.
14: All right.
1: That's what I want to see.
19: I'll find a picture.
1: All right. 6 minutes now in front of the hour.
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1: Thanks for being with us. A pink stuffed donkey found on a British Columbia ferry is back with its 5-year-old owner after taking an adventure chronicled on

social media. UPI says BC Ferries posted photos of the toy to social media after it was found aboard the Salish Raven ferry following a trip between Victoria and Pender Island. The donkey, dubbed Churro the Burro by followers, was taken on an adventure that BC Ferries shared on its social media channels. Photos showed Churro exploring the Salish Raven's bridge, engine room, gift store, ice cream shop. The post made their way to the news media and came to the attention of Abigail Broadrip, who had not realized that her son, Alfie, had lost his donkey until seeing an article about Churro. She told CTV News that the toy, formerly known simply as Donkey, will be keeping its new moniker of Churro the Burro. That'll do it for this hour. For Nicole Murray and Mike Gavin, I'm Gordon Deal. 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
5: 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Fox 31 pinpoint weather, sunny skies, and warming back up with our high temperature into the mid-90s this afternoon. Overnight low dipping down into the upper 60s, sunny and hot into the weekend. Right now, some clear skies and 69 degrees in Denver. That warming trend getting ready to crank back up with some drier conditions.
6: On Friday, temperatures will be working their way back up to the mid-90s, so about 5 degrees warmer than what's typical. As we look towards Saturday, Sunday, and Monday, high temperatures will be in record range.
5: Fox 31 meteorologist Liz McGiffin says temperatures will be reaching possibly 100 degrees come Sunday, and then there's some chances for rain again next week, Tuesday, Wednesday, and Thursday. The U.S. Department of Justice suing Colorado over a law that allows some undocumented students to pay in-state college tuition.
7: The lawsuit argues the policy is unconstitutional and actually discriminates against U.S. citizens who are not afforded the same reduced rates or scholarships. Denver Mayor Mike Johnston, who sponsored the law as a Colorado State Senator back in 2013, he's pushing back. In a statement, Johnston called the lawsuit a slap in the face to countless Colorado children who have grown up believing the American dream also applied to them. He added the state will fight it every step of the way. Carrie Mack, KOA.
5: Many residents who had to evacuate due to the Aspen Acres fire finally returning back home. The Custer County Sheriff's Office confirms anyone living in the evacuation zone by the San Isabel area will be able to re-enter later this morning around 10 o'clock. As a heads up, access is only through McKenzie Junction and a re-entry card is still required. There's currently no cell service available, so if you're returning to the area, pack light in case you need to evacuate yet again. The fire has grown to 101,783 acres burned, still sitting steady at 61% containment. There is some good news on the other large wildfire burning in our state. The Ferris Fire in Dolores and Montezuma counties burning close to 65,000 acres, but it is now 97% contained. The Colorado Springs Planning Commission voting to deny appeals on a proposed Project Taurus data center. The city's planning manager, Dan Sexton, says that the project passes the noise rules.
8: You know, the city did conduct that, did request a study. It was independently reviewed, and it was determined that it did comply with city code requirements from a noise emissions perspective.
5: But some residents not buying it.
9: Let us say openly together, Project Taurus is not for us.
5: 14 hours of public comment yesterday, as many say noise is a major concern.
9: The noise pollution is very obviously an issue of data centers. Every time you hear about a data center, those on the front lines are complaining. They are in pain. This is no issue that's fixed with an acoustic wall.
5: Project Taurus, a 50-megawatt AI data center proposed for the former Intel site that's just off of Garden of the Gods Road. A Colorado State University student suing Fort Collins police over an arrest back in July of 2025. Nathan May says he registered zero on a breathalyzer test, but was arrested anyway.
10: How could they discern within the 30 seconds that, you know, we've started this interaction that I've been under the influence of something?
5: The lawsuit alleges the officers conducted field sobriety tests on May with body cam videos showing they were incorrectly administered. American forces carrying out a 13th consecutive night of attacks on targets in Iran. Iran may have targeted a U.S. ally in the region, again with air raid sirens going off in Bahrain this morning. President Trump telling Axios that it's considering a massive attack.
11: Senior officials tell ABC News the options include strikes as large as Operation Epic Fury's opening days, possibly even bigger. After Iranian allied Houthis in Yemen struck two Saudi ships in the Red Sea, the president warning, if they do this again, major military punishment will be inflicted upon Iran and the Houthis.
5: ABC's Karen Waugh. A potential deal between the U.S. and Saudi Arabia over nuclear energy announced and then was thrown into question this week. President Trump said he expects the Saudis, as part of the deal, would join the Abraham Accords, which would lead to normalization of diplomatic ties with Israel.
0: This is a civilian nuclear agreement. It allows the U.S. to send sensitive nuclear technology to Saudi Arabia for a peaceful program. Now, this has been something that the Saudis have been after for a really long time. Of course, they export a ton of oil, but they want to maximize profits. And we've seen, of course, how volatile the energy markets can be. So they think this is a good route for them.
5: ABC's Shannon Kingston says Saudi Arabia rejected normalization of diplomatic ties with Israel unless a Palestinian state is recognized. Colorado lawmakers introducing a bipartisan bill aimed at protecting Colorado's natural resources. Democratic Senator Michael Bennett and Republican Congressman Jeff Hurd teaming up, working to pass a bill that will keep Glenwood Springs from being affected by mining. Hurd speaking about the importance of the bill.
12: This bill is not anti-mining. It is pro-common sense. It's pro-local control. And it recognizes the simple truth that resource development should not come at the expense of the very communities that we are trying to support.
5: The lawmakers say this bill would prevent the Bureau of Land Management from expanding the Mid-Continent Limestone Quarry and keep the hot springs a key attraction to Glenwood Springs. An important change to how you might hear the warning to evacuate.
13: Jefferson and Clear Creek counties are joining Douglas County by shifting to the high-low siren system like you hear in Europe.
14: A mandatory evacuation order has been issued for this area.
13: The high-low sirens will be used during evacuation warnings and will also be used for major disaster emergencies. High-low sirens don't require power, cell signals, or internet. Kathy Walker, KOA.
5: It's hard to talk about a defense appropriation vote in the House when you're recovering from Botox injections. Congresswoman Lauren Boebert noticed her predicament during an interview with TMZ.
15: I am talking out of the side of my mouth like a damn politician because my Botox hasn't caught up on this side. Maybe in 2 days, this side will catch up to the other side.
5: Boebert said she was trying to avoid on-camera interviews but was upset about not being notified in time regarding the House vote. You're up to date on Colorado's Morning News from the Common Spirit Health KOA News Desk. I'm Gina Gondek on KOA. Kenan Dixon joining us with the latest check of business and money news. And finally, some good news for movie fans here in Denver.
16: And the biggest movie of the year can now be viewed as director Christopher Nolan intended. The Denver theater that had a broken projector during the opening weekend of The Odyssey is now back in business. The Regal UA Colorado Theater has repaired its IMAX 70mm projector and is once again selling tickets with showtimes available online as of last night. The Odyssey is the first feature film shot entirely with IMAX cameras. Colorado has just two 70 millimeter IMAX theaters, one in Denver and the other in Colorado Springs, and there are just 25 in the entire United States. Icon Pass owner Altera is exploring the option of adding 400 employees to downtown Denver. The ski resort giant is headquartered in Rhino right now, but the Downtown Denver Development Authority is trying to lure them to the downtown business district with a $7 million 2% loan for a potential 10-year lease. Denver Business Journal reports the owner of 19 ski resorts is considering the move, while the Downtown Denver Development Authority is trying to bring back some life to downtown Denver, a neighborhood that has been dubbed America's emptiest downtown by the Wall Street Journal. Real estate company CBRE says downtown Denver's office vacancy rate is near 39% right now. The Sundance Film Festival is coming to Boulder in January, but connecting with potential volunteers for the festival is happening now.
13: More than 2,000 volunteers will be needed for Sundance. A volunteer application form will open August 31st. Not everyone who applies will make the cut. Some volunteers will return from across the country to work the festival. Priority is given to volunteers who have the most flexibility and who can fill many roles. Organizers say they are not looking for people who want to party with movie stars. Kathy Walker, KOA.
16: Storage company Public Storage just completed a purchase of Greenwood Village-based National Storage Affiliates Trust for $10.5 billion this week, and it's resulting in more than 100 people losing their jobs. Public Storage is the largest self-storage business in the country, and with the acquisition, is laying off 107 people from National Storage Affiliates. The company told employees the layoffs will hit high-level corporate and leadership positions. Texas-based Public Storage plans to execute the layoffs over the next year. You're up to date on the latest business and money news.
5: Taking a look at your early Friday morning drive, we head to the KOA Traffic Center and say good morning to Jonathan Steele.
17: Hey, good morning. Happy Friday. Finally made it, and we're looking good on the start out here for us. Light volume, certainly. We've got speeds on the high side. The only exception to that would be C-470, as we've seen for the last, I guess, couple of weeks now. Construction that's lingering down there near Ken Carroll. It's westbound side, a little on the slow side, but it's not a delay at this point. Along the foothills looks good. Mountain roads are in great shape. Back here in the city, Pena is wide open. That's a 15-minute commute from I-70 to the terminal, and basically everything else is doing very well with a little bit of traffic, but it's all moving great. We'll keep you advised this morning. Jonathan Steele on KOA 850 AM and 94.1 FM.
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16: Those rookies are at the facility, ready to start a full team portion of training camp next Tuesday. We will be live from training camp next Friday from 5 a.m. to 9 a.m. with plenty of storylines. Heading into the season, third-year quarterback Bo Nix is healthy and ready for another year after his breakout sophomore season. The Broncos went out and got one of the NFL's top outside receivers in Jalen Waddle to pair with their young quarterback, giving him another safety net to expose defenses and try to repair their first-half offense struggles from last season. Defensively, edge rusher Nick Bonito leads one of the best defenses in the league, leading at everything except forcing turnovers last year. All-pro corner and former defensive player of the year Pat Surtain is ready for another year as one of the best lockdown defensive backs in the league, and now he's saying his goal is to force more turnovers, picking off passes while being called for fewer penalties. Surtain had just one pick last year, giving him 12 in his career. And the Buffs will do something that seems to be rare in football in modern times, taking training camp on the road. They'll open camp at the start of August in Colorado Springs, sleeping at the University of Colorado, Colorado Springs, while practicing at Fountain Fort Carson High School. They aren't opening practices to media either, keeping it very old school and focusing all on football, taking a little football vacation. Coach Prime enters a pivotal fourth season at the helm of the Buffs, coming off another losing year with pressure mounting. CU opens the season September 3rd in Atlanta against Georgia Tech. They're returning to Folsom Field September 12th to host Weber State. The Rockies open up a 5-game road trip today in Milwaukee against the Brewers. Tomoyuki Sugano will get the start for Colorado. The Rockies enter the weekend last in the National League West at 41-63, 24.5 games back from the first-place Dodgers, and 13.5 games out of a wild-card spot. The Flamingo Resort in Las Vegas is planning to open an immersive exhibit on Mike Tyson. As Michael Kastner reports, the Iron Mike Legacy, the Mike Tyson immersive experience, is based on the life of the former heavyweight boxing champion.
19: Caesars says the attraction will explore the boxer life through 7 rooms of augmented reality, virtual reality, holograms, and projection mapping technologies. Tyson himself says the attraction touches on all the highs and lows of his life. Tickets for the attraction go on sale August 5th, and prices range from $59 to $129. I'm Michael Kastner.
16: I'm Keenan Dixon on KOA, home of the Buffs, Broncos, and Rockies, and KOA Sports today at 3.
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5: 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News time, 5:18. President Trump slapping new tariffs on countries around the world, including the European Union.
33: The sweeping tariffs took effect at midnight, just as the previous 10% temporary tariffs expired. The White House says the new 10 to 12% tariffs are tied to countries' imports, goods made with forced labor. Trump has previously said the tariffs aren't going away after the Supreme Court struck down duties he imposed last year. I'm Mark Mayfield.
5: And who is the better driver, humans or robots? We'll take a look coming up next. Taking a look at your early Friday morning drive first with Jonathan Steele in the KOA Traffic Center.
0: Yeah, we still have the crew down on C-470 at Ken Carroll. Some slowing in that area. Watch for a lane restriction. Now, in the foothills, also coming down Mount Vernon Canyon on I-70 eastbound. It's kind of in the area of Lookout. They do have the right side of the highway blocked in there. That actually is slowing traffic a little bit. All the way down, it looks like, to about Morrison. Then opens up. If you're coming into the city on the west side, it looks okay. 6th Avenue is wide open out of Lakewood. C-470 through Highlands Ranch on the eastbound side. That's going to be about 15 minutes from Ken Carroll back to I-25. And we're looking good on 225. Nice build up there. 270, I-76. We'll start to see the ramps backing up here, I'm sure, before too long. But really no problems here early on. Whoops, I'm just getting word on a crash on 225 southbound. It sounds like it's the southbound 225 ramp to Mississippi. I'll check on that. That might not be a big problem, but who knows? Watch for it if you're in the area. Jonathan Steele on KOA, 850 AM and 94.1 FM.
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5: KOA News Time, 520. Gina Gundek on Colorado's Morning News. Well, you've likely seen the Waymo vehicles, either with or without a driver, traveling around the Denver area. The autonomous vehicle company is getting ready to launch service for Waymo employees only at the end of this month, and then eventually to all passengers around Denver. So just how safe are the self-driving robo-taxis? Joining us on the KOA Commons Barrett Health Hotline is ABC News national correspondent. It's Jim Ryan. Jim, appreciate your time as always. Getting up very early in the morning, I'm probably one of the few that sees the Waymos still driving around without a human being in them right now in the Denver area. But tell us what we learned so far in this new study, because I feel like with all the Waymos, you hear about the bad incidents and maybe not how they compare or stack up to human drivers.
4: Well, I think you're right, Sheena, because every accident involving a Waymo vehicle gets a lot of attention, right? Because they do weird things. In Austin, for example, they've been passing school buses that have the red lights flashing as they're loading and unloading kids. Bad, right? Illegal for a human to do it. They ran over a cat in San Francisco, I know. There was an incident here in Dallas where a Waymo vehicle was blocking the street with a big fire going on down the street. Fire trucks couldn't get through. So you're right. The incidents get a lot of attention, but Waymo has always touted its safety record, and now it has a third-party study to back them up. The Insurance Institute for Highway Safety has released the findings of its study, finding that 68% fewer police reportable crashes per mile involving Waymo vehicles than human drivers in the cities where they're operating: Phoenix, Los Angeles, San Francisco, Austin, Dallas, and soon to be Denver.

0: doesn't get as much attention at all. So, yeah, I mean, maybe perception. And now the Insurance Institute for Highway Safety says that statistics show that indeed those vehicles are safer. One outlier here, the one exception to the whole rule is Austin, where the Institute found a 4% higher rate of accidents involving Waymo vehicles than human-driven cars.
1: And I don't know if this study really focused on this or not, Jim, but I am curious if you think like the lingering skepticism of this, is it just the idea of like the being out of control factor? I know a lot of people who don't like to fly because they're, although flying is safer than driving, a lot of people go, well, I just don't like being in the sky and just knowing that somebody else is on the controls.
0: Right. Yeah. That little bit of loss of control, whether it's a flight from Denver to Seattle or a drive across town in a driverless vehicle. I think you're right. And sure, statistics show that flying is much safer than driving. And now this new study suggests that a driverless taxi is safer than a car with a human at the wheel.
1: ABC News national correspondent. It's Jim Ryan. Thanks, Jim.
0: All right. See you, Gina.
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2: On August 4th, 1962, Marilyn Monroe died. 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
3: KOA News Time, 528. Gina Gondek on Colorado's Morning News. Well, sometimes I like to lighten it up on a Friday for our social media poll question for this morning. According to a Bloomberg poll, only 45% of those surveyed said that it's appropriate to wear shorts at work. So with it going to be the upper 90s and near 100 degrees on Sunday, I'm asking you, what do you think? You can engage with us on our social media platforms. X, you have the option of saying shorts sometimes, never, always, depends on where you work, which is what a majority of people generally say. But you can engage with us on X and on Facebook. If only Dragon was here, because he wears shorts literally every single day. We'll have your newscast coming up next and another check of that forecast in just a minute. But first, let's take a look at that Friday morning drive with Jonathan Steele in the KOA Traffic Center.
4: Yeah, which is building nicely, really. 225 southbound, the off-ramp to Mississippi. There is a crash there, but only a hazard at this point if you're coming through. 225 is roughly about a 10-minute commute both directions between I-70 and I-25, 15 minutes to the airport on Peña, I-76 and 270. Ramp still holding steady. We're going to start to see some slowing there, I'm sure, here shortly. In the foothills, we do have some slight slowing coming down Mount Vernon Canyon. For some reason, they're doing some work there around Lookout. I can't tell what it is, but they've got the right side blocked, so I think that's more of a hazard, just kind of push left. And then the same situation over there on C-470 near Kent Carroll. They're still working it. It is slowing traffic a little bit. Jonathan Steele on KOA 850 AM and 94.1 FM.
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3: 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Overnight low in the mid to upper 60s, and then sunny and hot again for the weekend. We'll be warming up into the upper 90s to near 100 degrees come Sunday. Right now it's 68 degrees in Denver. That drier pattern also moving into the Denver metro area. Fox 31's meteorologist Liz McGiffin says it's going to be sunny and hot.
7: Denver area, watching for mainly sunny skies and temperatures back up in the mid-90s. I really have my eye on this weekend, whereas we head towards Saturday and Sunday, sitting just shy of that 100-degree mark.
3: Looks like we do have a chance of seeing some rainfall beginning again next Tuesday. The hot temperatures making for some perfect conditions for mosquitoes carrying the West Nile virus. Mosquitoes trapped in a contained portion of Weld County now testing positive for the virus. The areas are in Johnstown, Milliken, and Platteville. No human cases of West Nile are being reported in Weld County, but one case is confirmed in Boulder County. The best way to minimize the risk of mosquito bites, drain standing water around your house, limit outdoor activities at dawn and dusk, and use insect repellents like DEET. The U.S. Department of Justice suing Colorado over a law that allows some undocumented students to pay in-state college tuition.
8: The lawsuit argues the policy is unconstitutional and actually discriminates against U.S. citizens who are not afforded the same reduced rates or scholarships. Denver Mayor Mike Johnston, who sponsored the law as a Colorado State Senator back in 2013, he's pushing back. In a statement, Johnston called the lawsuit a slap in the face to countless Colorado children who have grown up believing the American dream also applied to them. He added the state will fight it every step of the way. Carrie Mack, KOA.
3: A CSU student suing the Fort Collins police over what he claims is a wrongful DUI arrest. Nathan May says this stems from an incident last summer where he claims police pulled him over because his headlights had briefly been off.
9: My thought process was, well, I know I'm innocent. I know I haven't done anything wrong. let me go to the farthest length I can to show them that.
3: The lawsuit claims May's blood tests showed no alcohol or drugs in the system. In a 14-hour-long hearing in Colorado Springs over a proposed Project Taurus data center,
10: I respectfully ask you to decline Project Taurus.
3: The City Planning Commission voting yesterday to deny the appeal, which now allows the $2 billion data center project at the former Intel site just off of Garden of the Gods Road to move forward.
11: Through the review of that noise study and the independent evaluation of the noise study that was requested for the project, a determination was made that this would not be an adverse impact.
3: That's Colorado Springs City Planner Dan Sexton. Many people who have had to evacuate due to the Aspen Acres fire finally returning back to their homes. The Custer County Sheriff's Office says anyone living in the evacuation zone by the San Isabel area will be able to re-enter at 10 o'clock this morning. Access is only through McKenzie Junction and a re-entry card is required. The Aspen Acres fire has burned well over 101,000 acres and is still standing at 61% containment. The iconic Bishop's Castle in southern Colorado near Rye still standing. Firefighters made progress on the Aspen Acres fire. Daniel Bishop was able to return to the castle this week. While he's relieved about his home, Bishop says he feels for everybody affected by the fire.
12: It might be like survivor's remorse or survivor's guilt that I know not far from here, my friends have lost everything. Members of my community have nothing. And here I am pretty much intact. It's a weird feeling.
3: He's asking visitors to support the local economy that was impacted by the fire by going to restaurants and small businesses. The wildfires across the state displacing wildlife, and the Rocky Mountain Wildlife Alliance in Sedalia stepping up to help. Executive Director Emily Davenport tells Fox 31 the animals face a lot of challenges.
13: Wildlife, of course, are naturally displaced when there's wildfires, so they have to find new habitat, new shelters, new food sources, water sources. So essentially, their entire life is completely uprooted.
3: On top of that, many are injured and they're trying to keep up with the care. With the increase in animals, they need donations. You can help by going to their website. A new bipartisan push to protect the hot springs tourism in places like Glenwood Springs, making its way to the nation's capital.
14: Republican Congressman Jeff Hurd and Democratic Senator Michael Bennett are trying to stop the potential expansion of the Mid-Continent Limestone Quarry. Hurd says they're trying to get ahead of any changes by the Bureau of Land Management.
15: Resource development should not come at the expense of the very communities that we are trying to support.
14: Bennett echoed that.
16: It's incredibly important for the community to be able to have the certainty that this irreplaceable asset in our community is not damaged.
14: The gravel mine originally proposed to expand from 16 acres to 400, potentially impacting the hot springs, which lawmakers say are critical to the local economy. Keenan Dixon, KOA.
3: 11 people have been rescued after a seaplane crashed in Shallow Bay about 90 miles north of Seattle. ABC's Sophie Flay says the last moments of the flight were caught on video.
17: The plane can be seen skimming low over the water before banking hard and crashing into the rocky shoreline. Passengers scrambling out of the cabin as Good Samaritans rush in to help. Moments later, flames erupting from the engine, fire swallowing the plane. Authorities say all 11 survived, the pilot and 10 passengers. Several were hurt. One person is in critical condition. The NTSB and FAA are investigating, and the company says it is cooperating.
3: The identities of the pilot and passengers not being released. The Aurora Police Department hosting several free steering wheel lock giveaways. They say the devices are easy to use and can make it more difficult for a thief to steal your car or truck. On top of the steering wheel locks, Aurora Police can also help residents set up GPS tracking devices and provide anti-theft sticker warnings. Three events are being hosted on East Montview Boulevard beginning tomorrow, 11 to 2, again on Tuesday and Saturday, August 1st. And Broncos edge rusher Nick Bonito helping launch his Tackling Kids Hunger initiative with Food Bank of the Rockies.
18: He took on athletes from Overland High School in speed bagging, guessed the weight, and despite taking the win in speed bagging, he had to laugh when his cereal box tower collapsed. Despite not placing, he says it's a fun way to draw attention to a serious issue.
19: You know, with school starting up and stuff, just making sure these kids have food and, you know, being able to eat at lunch and being able to make sure families are fed.
18: You can donate to programs that feed kids at Safeway through August 11th. Connor Shreve, KOA.
3: From the Common Spirit Health KOA News Desk, I'm Gina Gondak on KOA. Taking a look at your latest business and money news with Keenan Dixon this morning as Denver's empty downtown could be getting a boost.
20: Icon Pass owner Altera is exploring the option of moving 400 employees to downtown Denver. The ski resort giant is headquartered in Rhino right now, but the Downtown Denver Development Authority is trying to lure them to the downtown business district with a $7 million 2% loan for a potential 10-year lease. Denver Business Journal reports the owner of 19 ski resorts is considering the move, while the Downtown Denver Development Authority is trying to bring some life back into the neighborhood that has been dubbed America's emptiest downtown by the Wall Street Journal. Real estate company CBRE says the Downtown Denver office vacancy rate is near 39% right now. The biggest movie of the year can now be viewed as director Christopher Nolan intended here in Denver. The Denver theater that had a broken projector during the opening weekend of The Odyssey is back in business. The Regal UA Colorado Center has repaired its IMAX 70mm projector and is once again selling tickets with showtimes available online as of last night. The Odyssey is the first feature film shot entirely with IMAX cameras. Colorado has just two IMAX 70mm theaters, one in Denver, the other in Colorado Springs, and there were only 25 in the country. President Trump is touting his latest initiative that he says would kickstart the construction of AI data centers without passing on the utility costs to consumers. At the Department of Energy yesterday, the president said his plan urges tech companies to pay for and create the electricity they need.
21: You know, you're going to be building your own data centers and you're going to building your own electric plants. You're essentially becoming a utility like Con Edison in New York, but maybe at a level that nobody's ever seen before, because we've seen some of the plants that they're building are absolutely incredible.
20: AI data centers use a massive amount of energy, including one here in Denver on the north side that's when complete, projected to use more energy than DIA. You're up to date on the latest business and money news.
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4: Yeah, still a pretty good start out here. We're just starting to see those ramps, 270 I-76, backing up ever so slightly. So it'll turn into a delay here probably in a matter of a few more minutes. And I-25 up north actually will slow as a result of that, because the ramp to 270 jams back onto I-25. 225 southbound, the off-ramp to Mississippi, got a kind of a hazard. It's an accident in there, but I'm not seeing a backup just yet. The volume's extremely light out here this morning. The paving operation on C-470 at Ken Carroll continues. Still down to one lane there with some slowdowns, and coming down Mount Vernon Canyon, same situation with a construction zone there. It's got the right lane block near Lookout. Jonathan Steele on KOA 850 AM and 94.1 FM.
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20: The Rockies are back in action today, taking on the second-best team in baseball for a three-game weekend series when they play Milwaukee. The Brewers are a half game back from the Dodgers in the race for the top seed in the National League, while the Rockies are buried with the worst record in baseball at 41-63. They're 24.5 games out of first place in the West and 13.5 out of a wild card spot. Rockies president of baseball operations Paul DePodesta helped orchestrate the miraculous 20-game win streak by the Athletics back in 2001, flipping their season from a disappointment to a championship contender. The Rockies will need a similar post All-Star break run like that, but pitching continues to be the issue, the worst in baseball. Tomoyuki Sugano will take the hill today against the Brewers, trying to build on his strong start from last Saturday and flip the script on the season. KOA coverage starts at 1:30. Broncos rookies are at the facility, ready to start the full team portion of training camp next Tuesday. We will be live from training camp next Friday from 5 to 9 with plenty of storylines heading into the season. And the Buffs will do something that seems to be rare in football nowadays, taking training camp on the road. They'll open camp at the start of August in Colorado Springs, staying at the University of Colorado, Colorado Springs, while practicing at Fountain Fort Carson High School. They aren't opening practices to media either, keeping it old school and focusing entirely on football, taking a football vacation. Coach Prime enters a pivotal fourth season at the helm of the Buffs, coming off another losing season with pressure mounting. CU opens the year and September 3rd in Atlanta against Georgia Tech. They return to Folsom Field September 12th to host Weber State. Stanley Cup champion and former Avs defenseman Jack Johnson is stepping into a new role in his career after retiring from hockey last year, becoming the associate head coach of Ohio State's women's hockey team. Johnson played 2 years at the University of Michigan and will now wear his rivals' colors behind the bench. He had two stints with the Avs, spending parts of 3 seasons here in Denver. He helped the Avs win the 2022 Stanley Cup, stepping in for the injured Sam Girard during that playoff run. I'm Keenan Dixon on KOA, home of the Buffs, Broncos, and Rockies in KOA Sports today after the Rockies game.
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8: KOA News Time, 547. Four House Republicans going against President Trump voting for the War Powers Resolution, which directs the president to remove U.S. armed forces from hostilities with Iran unless they receive congressional approval.
9: The four Republicans were Thomas Massie of Kentucky, Tom Barrett of Michigan, Pennsylvania Congressman Brian Fitzpatrick, and Warren Davidson of Ohio. The War Powers Act of 1973 says the president must notify Congress within 48 hours of the start of military hostilities and end those hostilities within 60 days unless an administration has authorization from Congress to continue.
8: Fox's Jessica Rosenthal. Meanwhile, the Senate voting 47 to 49 yesterday to block a similar effort to force a vote on ending U.S. involvement in the war with Iran. And tonight, take two for the White House Correspondent Association's dinner.
10: Nearly 3 months ago, the original dinner was cut short because a gunman targeted the event in an alleged attempt to assassinate President Trump and his top advisors at the Washington Hilton. Enhanced security measures will be in place for the second dinner, which will be held at Washington's Waldorf Astoria.
8: That's Fox's Christina Coleman. The suspect of that shooting, Cole Allen, facing charges of assault with a deadly weapon, transportation of a firearm with the intent to commit a felony, and discharging a firearm during a crime of violence. Coming up, if you're looking for something to do, we'll have the complete weekend event list for the Denver area next. Taking a look at your early Friday morning drive with Jonathan Steele in the KOA Traffic Center.
4: Yeah, we're still good out here. We've got the slowdowns certainly developing up north. That includes 270, I-76, the ramps mainly. And Peña, actually, there's a little bit of traffic out of the airport that's slightly heavy, maybe a little slowing, coming back over towards I-70. I-70, good west from Peña at 10 minutes back to I-25. Boulder Turnpike looks good, too. Just a nice buildup there coming out of Broomfield, heading into the Boulder area. I-25 down south and between downtown and the Tech is still about 10 minutes. Jonathan Steele on KOA, 850 AM and 94.1.
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8: KOA News Time, 549. Gina Gondek on Colorado's Morning News, highlighting a number of events taking place in and around the Denver area for what will be another very, very hot weekend ahead. There's two big music festivals taking place in Denver this weekend, and KOA Sam Speck says they're only miles apart.
13: 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Attendees can enjoy over 200 artists playing on several stages and inside various venues, boutiques, craft breweries, and restaurants around Rhino. And there's still music on South Broadway, but it's a completely different event. Lucifer's First Rodeo is also going on now through Sunday, with 260 local bands playing at bars and restaurants in the area, as well as house shows at backyards in the Baker neighborhood.
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8: 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You can enjoy world-class pro rodeo action, carnival rides, vendors, and the new American Indian Village. There's also a star-studded lineup of musical acts, including Hardy tonight and Zach Top there tomorrow. Organizers say this year's celebration is shaping up to be the biggest Frontier Days yet. You can find tickets and more information by going to cfdrodeo.com. There's still time to return to the magic and mystique at the annual Colorado Renaissance Festival, now in its 49th season.
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8: That's KOA's Nia Bender. 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The free 13th annual Cheeseman Park Art Fest is happening tomorrow and Sunday, showcasing over 150 artists and craftsmen from across the U.S. There's also live music and food trucks to enjoy. 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The Greeley Arts Picnic also back this weekend. Here's KOA's Mindy Stone.
0: The 47th annual Greeley Arts Picnic is going on tomorrow and Sunday in Lincoln Park in downtown Greeley. There's over 150 artists and crafters, booths, as well as food trucks, kid activities, a beer tent, and two stages with live performances.
8: It's still a packed weekend of county fairs. The Douglas County Fair and Rodeo kicking off today and running through August 2nd. Tomorrow morning will be their parade in Castle Rock. The 108th annual Weld County Fair continues through Monday at Island Grove Regional Park in Greeley. The Eagle County Fair and Rodeo continues through tomorrow, and the Chaffee County Fair and Rodeo opens today and runs through August 1st. All the county fairs feature carnival rides, food, and a variety of fun for the whole family. KOA's Carrie Mack says cat lovers will be heading to the Springs this weekend.
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8: In concert news, speaking of cats, Rainbow Kitten Surprise performing at Fiddler's Green tomorrow night. Olivia Dean bringing the Art of Loving Life tour to Ball Arena tomorrow and Sunday night. At Red Rocks, it's Cross Canadian Ragweed tonight. Darius Rucker there tomorrow. And Somber has two shows Sunday and Monday. You can let us know what you have going on this weekend by texting us at 56690. We spotlight weekend events twice every Friday. Once here on Colorado's Morning News, once coming up 8:17. Ross Kaminsky on the news with Gina Gunn.
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20: Three staccato cries of Mayday and an eyewitness report of a mid-air explosion
6: is about all that is known this morning of the British Columbia air disaster, which yesterday claimed 52 lives.
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22: Investigating the largest unsolved mass murder in Canada. 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
8: KOA News Time, 5:57. Wrapping up the show here on Colorado's Morning News. Ross, for our social media poll question for this morning... Also, just for all listeners to be aware of, there is really no rhyme or reason of how I pick a social media poll question. Fridays, I try to lighten it up a little bit because it might hang out there over the weekend. But really, for the most part, it's top of mind subjects. It's local. It's national. It's a mix of everything. But today I was like, it's a Friday. I'll lighten it up. So there's a new Bloomberg poll, and this would have been great if Dragon was in, but that says only 45% of those surveyed say that it's appropriate to wear shorts to work. What do you think is our social media poll question? And on X, you have the option of saying shorts always, shorts sometimes, shorts never, or depends on the job.
27: Depends on the job. I can wear shorts here because nobody sees me, especially at the time that you and I work. But I very rarely wear... I've been wearing shorts to work on the days when I have to go to physical therapy right after the show, and they want me wearing shorts at the physical therapy, and I can't get home and change. Mostly, I feel like even though I do semi-professional radio, I feel like wearing shorts to work is a little below semi-professional.
8: For the most part, I feel like a lot of people in our building dress well for not needing to be dressed. Sales is, obviously, they always kind of have to be put together. But yeah. People on the air, I'm actually surprised that most of us put ourselves together when you could just walk in sweatpants and it really doesn't matter.
27: Yeah. What do you think? I don't think I've ever seen you wear shorts to work.
8: No, I wouldn't wear shorts. Depends on the job, definitely, if you're looking at us outside of the studio. But I'm not a shorts person. I'm also not a flip-flops person. Mm. That should have been the bigger debate. I am not. I do not like open-toed shoes.
27: At work?
8: No.
27: Or ever?
8: Ever. I'm always closed-toed shoes. I was called a shoebie once at a concert.
27: What does that mean?
8: Just somebody who wears shoes.
27: Shoebie, okay.
8: Because people like to be barefoot and run around in the grass and stuff. And I said, absolutely not. I will always have my shoes on.
27: I actually love being barefoot. I spent a few years of my childhood living on Guam. And I never wore shoes except for when I went to school, basically. Or if I had to, because we were going out for something. So I was barefoot all the time. And I loved it. And I still love it. I still love it. No. But you grew up in Michigan, so if you didn't wear shoes, you'd be out on ice and you'd be, you know, you got to wear shoes more.
8: Yeah, I mean, we have like nice grass and stuff like that. But after walking around in the city, I mean, these shoes, let alone being barefoot, these shoes don't even step foot in the apartment. I'm like, no, take those off. You don't know what's been on the sidewalks in downtown Denver.
27: Oh, my gosh.
8: They have to be taken off.
27: All right. So I'll say somewhere between depends on the job and no for shorts at work. And
8: I'd probably be the same.
27: Yeah.
8: Yep.
27: All right. Tell us what you think on Gina's poll question. X.com/KOA Colorado, Facebook.com/KOA Colorado. You can interact with us, answer Gina's question every morning. We got a ton of stuff to do on today's show, including the mayor at 7:30. And we're going to ask him how he intends to pay for babysitting. He calls it child care for everybody. 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
8: KOA News Time 601. I'm Gina Gundek. As the Aspen Acres fire burns closer to 101,800 acres, more residents are being allowed back into their homes starting at 10 o'clock this morning. The Custer County Sheriff's Office confirms anyone living in the evacuation zone by the San Isabel area will only have access through McKenzie Junction, and a reentry card will be required. Also, there's no cell service available. Officials say anyone returning needs to pack light in case they have to evacuate again. Several wildfires burning across the state, but the Aspen Acres fire is posing problems for the Rocky Mountain Wildlife Alliance in Sedalia. The organization taking in many of the wild animals fleeing the flames. Executive Director Emily Davenport tells Fox 31 many of them are hurt.
3: We can figure out what their injuries and illnesses are, if they are orphaned, what their body condition is. But the determination to get them back on their feet or on their wings is kind of what keeps us going.
8: And with the increase in animals, they're in desperate need of donations. You can head to their website to learn on how to help. The U.S. Department of Justice suing Colorado over a law that allows some undocumented students to pay in-state college tuition. The lawsuit argues the policy is unconstitutional because it gives those students a benefit not available to all U.S. citizens. Denver Mayor Mike Johnston, who sponsored the law as a Colorado state senator back in 2013, pushing back. In a statement, he called the lawsuit a slap in the face to countless Colorado children who have grown up believing the American dream also applied to them. He added that the state will fight it every step of the way. The mayor will be joining us here around 7:34 this morning. While Denver water customers are cutting back, the utility says it wants more. Customers are using less water than this time last year, but officials say it's still falling short of what they want. Customers have cut about 5% of their water use, and Denver Water says they want that number closer to 20%. They're sending out reminders focused on education and asking people to turn in any violators. And the Sundance Film Festival coming to Boulder in January, but connecting with potential volunteers for the festival is happening now.
4: More than 2,000 volunteers will be needed for Sundance. A volunteer application form will open August 31st. Not everyone who applies will make the cut. Some volunteers will return from across the country to work the festival. Priority is given to volunteers who have the most flexibility and who can fill many roles. Organizers say they are not looking for people who want to party with movie stars. Kathy Walker, KOA.
8: On Wall Street, stocks mixed this morning. Right now, Dow futures are up 205 points, S&P futures up 16 points, while the NASDAQ futures are up 26 points. And U.S. crude oil prices are hovering right around $89 a barrel. In sports, the Rockies open up a five-game road trip today in Milwaukee against the Brewers. Our KOA coverage of that game starts at 1:30. Fox 31 pinpoint weather, sunny and hot. High temperature back into the mid-90s this afternoon. Overnight low in the mid-60s. And then sunny and hot for the weekend, as we'll see upper 90s to near 100 degrees by Sunday. Right now it's 67 in Denver. From the Common Spirit Health KOA News Desk, I'm Gina Gondek on KOA. Taking a look at your Friday morning drive in the KOA Traffic Center, here's Jonathan Steele.
9: Yeah, we're getting word there might be an accident coming out of the airport on Peña. I do see the slowdown developing. This is going to be the southbound side approaching about 56th Avenue. Can't tell what lane, if any, is blocked in there, but there is a little bit of a backup forming. Heading in, it's not too bad. We're still looking at about maybe 15-plus minutes to the terminal from I-70. I-70 building nicely. 225 looks great. We're just seeing a little slowing on those ramps at 270 and I-76, but I-25 looks to be wide open so far across the city. Jonathan Steele on KOA 850 AM and 94.1 FM.
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12: All right, good morning. Happy Friday. I'm Ross, long sleeve Gina, in studio, producer Shannon behind the glass. You know what? I want to follow up for a minute on something Gina just mentioned in the news, and that is this lawsuit by the federal government against the state of Colorado for offering in-state tuition to illegal aliens in Colorado. It's actually a very interesting case, and I think it's
27: kind of a close call. I don't really have a guess as to how this is going to play out. And I will tell you why. It's a little bit nerdy, but I'm going to go through it with you. I will also note that there have been a few cases like this in different parts of the country. Florida, you might not be surprised. They had a law like this, but when the DOJ was going to challenge it, especially given how conservative that state government is, now they simply repealed the law. Texas challenged it. It's unclear what's going to happen in Texas. Texas challenged the federal lawsuit against their similar law. In Minnesota, I think, they have a law very similar to ours. The DOJ is going after them, and so far, Minnesota has won in court. So it's kind of been all over the place as far as whether the states that have these laws are winning and able to keep them. And so I'm going to discuss this with you more about the ins and outs of the law rather than debating whether you think it's a good idea. That could be a debate for a different time, whether it's a good idea to offer in-state tuition to illegal aliens. Now, there are two sections of law that are relevant for this particular situation. And one is Colorado law, and one is federal law. So federal law, I actually have this open in front of me here, and it says, notwithstanding any other provision of law, an alien who is not lawfully present in the United States shall not be eligible on the basis of residence within a state for any post-secondary education benefit unless a citizen or national of the United States is eligible for such a benefit in no less an amount, duration, and scope without regard to whether the citizen or national is such a resident. So what that means is that under federal law, if a state is going to offer a benefit to an illegal alien for college, such as in-state tuition, then that state has to offer the exact same benefit to any American citizen or national, right? And national being, a green card holder. So in Colorado, we have a law called the Asset Act. And I'm looking for the actual link for it, but I can tell you what it says anyway, even if I can't find the link. So the thing about the Colorado situation is that the provisions under which an illegal alien can get in-state tuition are not simply based on where you're located. All right. It's not simply based on where you're located. You also have to have gone to high school for a year, the previous year in Colorado, or passed something like a GED, a high school equivalency exam while in Colorado. So it's not only that you're here. And this is what makes this tricky. Because on the one hand, being here is part of it. And it seems clear under federal law, if it were just you get this, you're an illegal alien, but you're here, and that's all you need to be able to be eligible for this, clearly you could not do that under federal law unless you were willing to offer that same tuition rate to anybody in America, which, of course, the colleges are not willing to do. But what happens if you add this provision that says it's not just that you're here, but it's also that you graduated from high school here, or that you took your GED, sort of the functional equivalent of graduating from high school here? How does that play in? And I have to say, I don't know. I think I usually have opinions on how a case will turn out. I don't in this one, because I can easily imagine going either way, depending on the judge or judges who get the case. So we'll keep an eye on it. It's a very interesting case. And
12: again, we can debate another time about whether you think it's a good idea or not for illegal aliens who graduate from high school here to be able to get in-state tuition. I will say I know some conservative Republicans who voted for that bill. So it was not a purely partisan thing with all Democrats for it and all Republicans against it. There was some bipartisanship there. I'll tell you what, I want to do a whole bunch of other things, and I want to make sure to give them all the time they need. So we'll do a quick pause for some news, weather, and traffic here, and then we'll keep it going. You're listening to Ross on the News with Gina.
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17: This is Dave Logan for Dan Kaplis Law, a serious firm for serious cases.
8: KOA News Time 617. Another night of attacks by the U.S. military on targets in Iran and Bahrain.
18: Overnight, U.S. forces hammered Iran for a 13th straight night as the president weighs escalating the nearly five-month-old war.
19: And we want to get it over with, and we want to do it right.
18: Trump telling Axios, I am considering a massive attack, bigger than ever before, but he has not made a final call.
8: ABC's Karen Waugh says senior officials told ABC that those strikes could be even bigger than those carried out at the beginning of the war in late February. Secretary of State Marco Rubio says Iran's military actions against the U.S. will have severe consequences.
20: I saw Araghchi, their foreign minister, who the other day say or something about their policies, an eye for an eye. The president's policy is a head for an eye. I mean, honestly, that's what it's going to be. I mean, they will pay a very heavy price.
8: 17 U.S. soldiers have died in the war with Iran since March. Congress remains split over the War Powers Resolution to end the U.S. involvement in the war with Iran. Yesterday, in a vote of 214 to 208, the House cleared the resolution to abandon the war. But then Senate Republicans blocked a similar measure later in the day. Their motion failed 47 to 49, with Republican Senator Susan Collins joining Democrats in support and Democratic Senator John Fetterman voting against it. And just as a global 10% tariff was set to expire today, the Trump administration slapping double-digit tariffs on dozens of trading partners.
23: Imports from 60 countries will face anywhere from 10 to 12.5% tariffs in response to what the Trump administration says are human rights abuse and distortive trade practices. The administration has relied on different authorities to maintain a tariff regime after the U.S. Supreme Court struck down so-called reciprocal tariffs in February. At the White House, Jared Halpern, Fox News.
8: Your next update in 15 minutes from the Common Spirit Health KOA News Desk. I'm Gina Gontek on KOA. Jonathan Steele joining us with a look at our drive in the KOA Traffic Center.
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27: Got a couple listener texts. Gina, I work for the city of Arvada and we allow our parks workers to wear shorts. And then another listener, cargo shorts and some golf shorts are great at work as long as the job allows, and they must be to your knees, no short shorts or basketball shorts.
8: Yeah, I think the in the office part is the part that I'm a little skeptical about. Anyone who works outside, yes, mm-hmm. you should be able to wear pretty much anything that it takes when it comes to just being comfortable in the weather. But inside, with an office with air conditioning, sometimes that's where I'm like, I don't know.
27: All right. All right, that's the burning question of the day. Should you wear shorts at work? So you can go to x.com/KOA Colorado, facebook.com/KOA Colorado, or if you're not doing the social media thing, you can text us at 56690. Let me do something different. So we shared with you maybe earlier this week, late last week, about this new Department of Defense or Department of War program where active duty members of the military over the age of 30 are going to get testosterone testing, or male members anyway, are going to get testosterone testing. And then if their testosterone levels are low, they will have optional, it won't be mandatory, but optional
12: testosterone replacement therapy, or TRT. And Secretary of War Pete Hegseth said, I'm authorizing a new screening program for testosterone deficiency for our service members, ensuring you have the right testosterone levels to operate at your absolute best. And then he says, if treatment is recommended, it is your choice to receive it, to receive the treatment. And he says, it's about restoring and optimizing your natural capabilities, protecting your longevity, ensuring you have the biological foundation required to sustain the fight. And then he goes on to talk about maximum psychological and mental readiness as well. So he talks about, using testosterone for these purposes, and that's all fine. And that's not wrong. Then this is kind of an interesting twist. There's a whole thing going on right now about President Trump having ordered a ban on transgender men.

0: for trans men compared to other service members, including cis individuals. And I know we all get real annoyed with all the jargon and all this stuff and trans men and biological women and cis that and all that. It's annoying. It's annoying. But the judge requested information also on the Pentagon's, quote, basis for treating trans men and other service members differently between this new policy and the military ban. And I think this is very interesting. Again, another fascinating legal case. And certainly with Pete Hegseth's new rule that you, or new policy, that if you test low for testosterone as a member of the military, they will, if you want, start you on testosterone replacement therapy. And if that's okay, because you need it to be at your best mentally and physically, then it would seem that the basis for President Trump's ban on transgender members of the military is in a lot of trouble.
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10: KOA News Time 6:30. I'm Gina Gundek. Colorado lawmakers introducing a bipartisan bill aimed at protecting Colorado's natural resources. Democratic U.S. Senator Michael Bennett, Republican Congressman Jeff Hurd, both teaming up, working to pass a bill that would keep Glenwood Springs from being affected by mining.
11: This bill is not anti-mining. It is pro-common sense. It's pro-local control. And it recognizes the simple truth that resource development should not come at the expense of the very communities that we are trying to support.
10: The lawmakers say this bill would prevent the Bureau of Land Management from expanding the Mid-Continent Limestone Quarry and keep the hot springs a key attraction in Glenwood Springs. More attacks on Iranian targets overnight from the U.S. military in the Middle East and a new threat from President Trump.
12: Overnight, the U.S. launching strikes on Iran for the 13th consecutive night. Iran responding with another wave of drone attacks against U.S. assets in Kuwait. The strikes continuing as President Trump now threatens a major escalation in the war, telling Axios he's considering a massive attack bigger than ever before, saying the U.S. is prepared and that he's close to making a decision.
10: ABC's Mary Bruce. The Aurora Police Department hosting several free steering wheel lock giveaways. They say that the devices are easy to use and can make it more difficult for a thief to steal your vehicle. On top of the steering wheel locks, Aurora Police can also help residents set up GPS tracking devices and provide anti-theft sticker warnings. Three events will be hosted on East Montview Boulevard starting tomorrow from 11 a.m. to 2 p.m. and again on Tuesday and Saturday, August 1st. U.S. Fish and Wildlife Service officials finalizing a rule downlisting the razorback sucker, and Colorado Parks and Wildlife supports the decision. The fish went from endangered to a threatened species under the Endangered Species Act. It was federally listed as endangered back in 1991. It's one of the largest suckers in North America, and it's native to warm water portions of the Colorado River Basin. In sports, the Broncos continue training camp with the rookies, and veterans are set to join them at camp on Tuesday. Third-year quarterback Bo Nix healthy and ready for another season. The Broncos went out and got one of the NFL's top outside receivers in Jalen Waddle to pair with their young quarterback, giving him another safety net to expose defenses and try to repair their first-half offense struggles from last season. And the Rockies open up a five-game road trip today in Milwaukee against the Brewers. Our KOA coverage of that game starts at 1:30. A On Wall Street, stock futures slightly higher this morning. Right now, the Dow is up 210 points. S&P futures up 21 points. NASDAQ futures up 71. And U.S. crude oil prices just above $89 a barrel. Fox 31 pinpoint weather today. Sunny and hot for the weekend as our high temperature will reach the mid-90s this afternoon. Overnight low in the mid to upper 60s. And then very, very hot for the next couple of days as we'll be back into the upper 90s tomorrow. Could tie the record high for Sunday at 100 degrees. Right now, we're at 68 in Denver. From the Common Spirit Health KOA News Desk, I'm Gina Kontek on KOA. Taking a look at your Friday morning drive with Jonathan Steele in the KOA Traffic Center.
3: Yeah, we're still seeing some slight delays coming out of the airport. There's a crash in between Tower and 56. I can't tell you what lane's blocked, but there is some backups there. So that will take a little extra time. Not a huge delay, though. 270 is getting busier. There's an accident southbound at 88, the bridge there. And it looks like to be, maybe right shoulder area. But there is some slowing developing. I think it's mainly curiosity. Other than that, it's still light and building everywhere else. Now, a water main break has occurred down in Centennial here just within the last hour. It's on University at about Long Avenue, and it sounds like all southbound lanes are going to be closed in there. Northbound is going to be restricted. They are detouring the traffic that's coming south onto East Kettle Avenue and then eventually back onto University. So keep that in mind if you're coming out of the neighborhood down there on that southwest corner. Jonathan Steele on KOA 850 AM and 94.1 FM.
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9: Gino, a listener says, Ross, I loved your traffic report. The traffic's fine. Another listener, I'm a general manager. I do wear shorts, but I go outside a lot. We're a supply warehouse. Another listener, I'm an HVAC tech, former farm boy, no shorts at work, seldom wear shorts anywhere. I'm the opposite of dragon. And here's probably my favorite one. When I was a TV sports anchor in the Carolinas, there were a lot of times when I didn't wear pants.
10: What?
9: That's what he, then he texted in again. He said, oh man, that sounded bad. He said, I did wear shorts below my shirt, tie and jacket. Note, by the way, if you ever go on TV, and a lot of times you will see you're looking at people on cable news, right? And they've got the shirt and the tie and the jacket. A lot of times they'll be wearing shorts or jeans or whatever. And it's really kind of funny. But when you see them on TV, you don't see any of that. So you don't know. But when you go there and you're in studio, they're just ready to like take off the jacket and tie and change their shirt. And then they're super casual and ready to go.
10: You mean even in the studio? I thought you meant maybe people like at home.
9: In the studio, under the desk, because you can't see them. They'll like Sean Hannity is like never wearing. He's the upper half is a suit. The lower half's never a suit. No, because you, right?
10: I mean, I guess, but I'd just be worried you would have to get up for something and then you look weird.
9: Okay. Yeah, I think they don't care. All right. I think, Gina, did you tell? Yeah, you did. This lady who was detained at Denver International Airport by ICE. Gina had that story in the news yesterday, day before yesterday, both. So I just wanted to mention this briefly because, if you don't know the news, the short version is that there was a lady from Ecuador who came to the United States to work as an au pair. She came in legally on a visa, but the visa only allowed her to be in the country for a few months. She overstayed her visa. She didn't do anything else wrong. She overstayed her visa. Apparently, she was good at her job. People like her. And she's actually apparently in process with the federal government to get, some kind of status to be able to stay. But she doesn't have it right now. She overstayed her visa. And she was at DIA and some ICE agents showed up and got her. And they were, according to the story, or at least they say they were very polite to her. They talked nicely to her. They didn't manhandle her or anything like that. But they said, you're coming with us. And they put her in a van and they took her away. And the lady who was traveling with her filmed all this, was swearing at the ICE agents, actually organized a GoFundMe to raise money to help this illegal aliens. Legal fees, they've raised $123,000 so far, actually. And the person actually was not, didn't live in Denver, lived in Oakland, but came to Denver for an event and was going back to Oakland. And again, came into the United States legally at some point with what's called a J visa to be an au pair, but then overstayed. And the headline at our news partners, KDVR, emotions erupt at Denver Airport after ICE detains woman of accused of overstaying visa. And I just wanted to run a quick thing by you here. So it's a jarring story, and especially when you hear it told from the perspective of the woman who was traveling with the alien who was arrested. And It's very emotional. You're traveling with this woman. She's been part of your family, been your au pair. And then suddenly she's, yeah, you know, very nice. And suddenly she's kind of hauled off by federal agents, likely to be sent back to her country and maybe never seen again in your neighborhood. Perhaps, who knows? And it is very jarring, but I just wanted to throw something out there. Is it jarring because you think it's wrong? Or is it jarring because it's so different from what we've experienced over the last, well, any number of years, where until the Trump administration, we had quite limited enforcement of this kind of thing? Although Barack Obama did deport an enormous number of people. You didn't have stories of ICE agents showing up at an airport gate to grab an individual who hadn't committed a crime other than overstaying the visa. And I'm not sure if overstaying a visa, a crime or a civil violation, but you know what I mean. Hadn't robbed anybody, hadn't carjacked anybody. And I do kind of wonder. Again, I realize it's jarring, and I realize if this person were an important part of your life, you'd be really pissed off at the situation, at the government, at Trump, at whatever. But maybe part of the reason that these stories are jarring is that we've had so many years of non-enforcement of visa requirements. I don't think a lot of people are aware of this, and I don't know the exact current data. But some years ago when I was researching this, somewhere in the neighborhood of half, give or take 10% of illegal aliens, the reason they were here illegally is not because they crossed the border illegally. It was that they crossed the border perfectly legally with all the required paperwork and visas, but then didn't leave when they were supposed to. That's especially true, actually, of European illegal aliens. But it's true in this case with this South American illegal alien. And again, maybe part of the reason it seems so jarring is that we've had so little enforcement and so little visible enforcement that both the Americans and the illegal aliens have come to believe the law won't be enforced. And again, as jarring as it is, and as much as I might feel bad for the people involved in that particular story, perhaps we should consider, and I'm sure many of you are considering, that there is some upside in this in terms of reminding everybody involved, the person hiring the au pair, you know, the person coming here to do work in the United States, that we have laws and they are to be enforced. And if you want to stay past your visa, then do whatever the paperwork is that will allow you to stay past your visa. And if when you are applying for a visa, you understand that it may be very difficult to get your visa extended, then do the job with that understanding and with the understanding that you're going to have to leave and you can try again later or whatever it is. But maybe there's some legit upside here in reminding everybody that we have laws and they should be enforced. I just wanted to throw that out there. Let me do something here for literally 1 minute. President Trump announced yesterday, the administration announced yesterday, that they are imposing new tariffs. These new tariffs are based on a legal fiction. They're nonsense, and they are going to be a massive cost on Americans. It is going to be somewhere in the 10 to 12% range of what is effectively a national sales tax on almost everything imported into the United States of America. It's really nuts. And here's what they did. So you know that President Trump keeps losing tariff cases because he keeps doing illegal things. So he clearly went to his lawyers and said, find something that I can use as a basis to impose tariffs because I'm bound and determined to do it. So what they claim they found is protection against forced labor. And in particular, a law that says you should not import things that are made using forced labor. So what they are now claiming is that other countries are not blocking the importation into those other countries, not into the United States, but into those other countries of some stuff from China or Congo or whatever that might be made with forced labor. And therefore, since they're going to claim that the EU or Canada has a law already. The EU has a law that's going to go into force soon. Canada already has a law saying you can't import anything here that is made with forced labor. The Trump administration is arguing those countries don't do a good enough job of blocking things coming into their own countries. And therefore, we are going to put a tariff on stuff coming from those countries into to us, even though the stuff we're tariffing has absolutely nothing whatsoever to do with forced labor. It's ridiculous. It's terrible policy. It's based on a lie. It's harmful. And it's one of those few things that really makes me look forward to when this president is gone. But I don't actually know for sure that the next president will be any better. And isn't that part of the problem?
10: KOA News Time 6:45. A proposed data center on Garden of the Gods Road in Colorado Springs moving forward despite 14 hours of public comment and criticism. Hundreds of people showed up to speak yesterday with a majority against the proposed data center at the site of the old Intel microchip plant.
15: There's a lot of water being used down the street from data centers.
16: Even with proposed sound walls, nearby residents have received no ironclad guarantees that noise and vibration will stay within acceptable limits over the long term.
10: But officials with Raiden, the company looking to transform the building, say it could generate $1.7 billion in economic impact. President Trump says data centers are key to winning the AI race, but not at the cost of consumers.
17: We know that the data centers and AI are dramatically increasing the demand for electricity. It's only fair that the cost of building the new infrastructure required to meet this demand should be borne by the corporations themselves, not by the American consumers.
10: The president said 23 Republican governors, tech CEOs, and some major companies and utilities are all signing a pledge to not pass extra electricity costs of AI data centers to consumers. Broncos outside linebacker Jonathan Cooper will be making a virtual appearance in court today in Douglas County. Cooper and his girlfriend were charged with misdemeanors following a dispute on June 4th. He was then arrested about a week later for violating a protection order, with the original misdemeanor elevated to felony assault. Cooper has reportedly spent more than a month completing a counseling and wellness program following his arrest. And raising awareness and tackling hunger, Broncos edge rusher Nick Bonito competing in a grocery combine with student athletes from Overland High School.
18: Just trying to, you know, make an impact in the community today, get kids fed, and just, you know, have a good start to the school year.
10: The activities were part of Benito's Team Up to Tackle Hunger campaign with Food Bank of the Rockies. 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Your next update in 15 minutes. From the Common Spirit Health KOA News Desk, I'm Gina Goddeck on KOA. Taking a look at your Friday morning drive with Jonathan Steele in the KOA Traffic Center.
3: Yeah, it's building in pretty good shape. We've got some more volume out here. Nothing too awfully heavy or slow at this point, but we're seeing our fair share of traffic along routes like I-76, 270, Pena, which is affected by a little minor accident. Somewhere in between Tower and 56. Can't get a visual. No cameras on that stretch in and out of the DIA area. So we're relying on kind of other sources like CDOT to give us information. Right now, it's a slight delay there, but getting on to I-70, we're starting to see the increase from Peña West over towards Havana. Other than that, pretty good everywhere else. Now, we do have this water main break that popped up about an hour ago out of Centennial. It's on University, which is closed southbound at Long Avenue, so they will be detouring traffic. That could turn into a delay there. Very heavily traveled stretch down that way. Southbound 25 also at 88th Avenue on a little minor crash, but it is drawing some attention as it sits off to the right shoulder. Jonathan Steele on KOA 850 AM and 94.1 FM.
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9: Hey there, I'm Ross. Thanks for spending a little time with me and Gina and Shannon. We always appreciate your company. The whole data center thing, I just want to follow up on what Gina said there, is really interesting. And there are legitimate concerns about energy. I like what the Trump administration is saying. I think it makes sense also on a PR basis, right? AI companies and data center companies, they've got some serious PR work to do. They are not very popular right now. So one of the things that they can do that would help a lot, and that I think a lot of places are going to start requiring, is that they generate their own energy. Because the public is simply not going to tolerate a facility that uses so much energy being put on the regular grid with the rest of us, driving up electricity demand, forcing the electricity providers to have to build new supply, and then causing the rates to go up for all of us. Gina, was that, somebody said this morning, it might have been you, about a data center. Anyway, a data center is going to use more power than DIA. Was that in your newscast? Yeah, it might have been Keenan. So when data centers, I think, are going to be put in a position where they're pretty much going to have to generate their own power. And I think that's good. The water stuff, they're sorting that out. They're coming up with somewhat more efficient ways to use water. They will sort it out. One other quick point I wanted you to have in mind, though, is that I would bet a lot of money that when you look online at social media and you see on Facebook and on X and wherever else, you see all of this outcry and all of these accounts saying, you know, you got to oppose these data centers. They use too much power. They use too much water, or they're too noisy, or whatever. When you see this stuff, you should assume that quite a lot of it is coming from China. Chinese bots, people being paid by China who want to slow America down technologically so China can catch up and pass us. So be aware of that. All right, Gina, can I drag you into a conversation here?
19: Sure.
9: Yesterday, you said you had a story about visiting a condo with Susie.
19: Yes.
9: And I said, that sounds like it would be a really good thing for a Friday. And I don't even remember what. Oh, the context was finding the dead bodies in the house.
19: Yes.
9: So I got to hear your story.
19: Yeah. So you had the story about somebody buying a foreclosed house and then later finding three dead bodies inside of it. And then I made the remark of, remind me to tell you the story about how Susie Wargin and I toured a condo in the Denver area that probably could have had a dead body in it at some point. So this was back in like October of maybe 2024. Susie and I just wanted to start to see what was around the area. Susie, realtor, on her side gig. And she was just like, let's tour some places. You can see what's available now. I wasn't really looking to buy at the time, but it was something I just wanted to check out.
9: Mm-hmm.
19: So we checked out this one condo that I kind of had my eye on for a little bit. And one of the ones that we walked into first, I felt so bad for Susie because it truly felt like everything was going wrong in our first tours of, like, I should have went sprinting out of Denver after I saw all these condos. First one we walked into, downtown Denver, we walked in and there was literally an open suitcase on the ground. Like, it is a condo that's available. People can literally buy it on the spot right now. And there was an open suitcase and an air mattress. And we're like, she's like, I think someone's living in here. She's like, we're just going to leave. Because there was a closed door, an open suitcase, things scattered. Like, there might have been a squatter. We don't know. We just walked out of that one real quick. The other one was actually a building that I had my eye on. And she was like, listen, she gave us the heads up. This is a fixer upper. This is not, I just want you guys to see the building so you have a good idea, but this is the only available unit right now. We walked in and I don't think I've ever had a smell hit me so hard.
9: Oh no.
19: In my life. I mean, it was so bad that Susie, good old Susie, was just like, what you're probably smelling right now is, not from animals.
9: Oh.
19: So we walked around this place. The carpets were just filthy. It was old. You could tell it hasn't been updated in decades. And it was just like clearly a smoker apartment where it was dingy. All the walls and the ceilings were discolored. And then we walked into the bathroom and it was beautiful, spotless. Completely renovated, just as nice as could be, probably the nicest updated bathroom that I've seen. And we were all like, something clearly had to have happened in this bathroom that was so bad that they realized they had to renovate the bathroom, but nothing else in this unit by any means. So obviously we talked about how you can't disclose anything. We don't know if anyone actually passed in the condo, but I think the moral of the story of looking at this place was I wish I was one of those people in the world that could step into this unit and go, it's got great bones. So much potential. I am not a fixer upper. I am not somebody who can renovate an entire house like you did. There's nothing that I could see in that place and go, I will forever look at this place as somebody may have passed in this unit. And there's no way I could ever tear it apart, gut the entire thing, and renovate it in the way that other people can.
9: My wife is one of those people who can see through, like this place that we renovated. When we bought it, it was wildly overgrown. The interior was disgusting. The carpets had dog pee all over them. It just looked like it had been abandoned. It actually hadn't been abandoned, but it looked like it had. But my wife could see through it. I can't,
19: I
9: actually.
19: I don't get that.
9: Yeah, it's a special skill.
19: Yeah, and good thing there are people out there that can do that.
9: Yeah,
19: but
9: no doubt.
19: To me, I was like, no way.
9: No doubt. Mm-mm. All right, well, I'm glad you didn't find a dead body. I do wonder what happened in that bathroom. Did someone die? Were they cooking crystal meth in the bathroom and they had to take all that out? That could be.
19: Yeah.
9: Could be a lot
19: because
9: of things.
19: Because there was two bathrooms and one looked like the crystal meth bathroom. The other one was beautiful. So I don't know.
9: All right. We still have a ton of stuff to do on the show, including how not to be a Toron. I'll explain it to you after we do some news, weather, and traffic.
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19: KOA News Time 701. I'm Gina Gontek. We'll see hot and dry weather to end the work week in the Denver metro area. Fox 31 meteorologist Liz McGiffin says temperatures for the weekend could be breaking some records.
32: Sunday on track to hit 100 even, which would be just enough to tie the daily record set back in 2024. And then starting up next week, we're on track to be 1 degree shy of that daily record.
19: Looking ahead, we'll see near record heat and the return of some afternoon and evening storm chances next week. Many residents who had to evacuate due to the Aspen Acres fire finally returning back home. The Custer County Sheriff's Office confirms anyone living in the evacuation zone by the San Isabel area will be able to re-enter later this morning at 10 o'clock. As a heads up, access is only through McKenzie Junction and re-entry cards are required. There is currently no cell service available in the area, so if you're returning to the area, they say pack light in case you need to evacuate yet again. The fire has grown to 101,700 acres burned, sitting steady at 61% containment. The wildfires across the state also displacing wildlife, and the Rocky Mountain Wildlife Alliance in Sedalia is stepping up to help. Executive Director Emily Davenport tells Fox 31 the animals face a lot of challenges.
3: Wildlife, of course, are naturally displaced when there's wildfires, so they have to find new habitat, new shelters, new food sources, water sources. So essentially, their entire life is completely uprooted.
19: In addition, many are injured, and they're trying to keep up with the care. 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
19: In sports, the Rockies open up a 5-game road trip today in Milwaukee against the Brewers. Our KOA coverage of that game starts at 1:30. The Denver area's two professional soccer teams also on the road this weekend. Colorado Rapids heading to Missouri for tomorrow's match against St. Louis, and the Denver Summit traveling to Washington, D.C. to take on the Spirit on Sunday. And Broncos continue training camp with the rookies. Veterans set to join them at camp on Tuesday, and we'll have coverage of training camp live here on KOA and on our social media channels. On Wall Street, ahead of the opening bell, stock futures mixed this morning. Dow futures are up 128 points. S&P is up a couple of points, while the NASDAQ futures are down 18 points. Oil prices being pushed higher by nearly two full weeks of U.S. attacks on Iran and their retaliation with hitting neighbors in the Middle East. Brent crude, the worldwide standard for oil, close to $100 a barrel, and U.S. oil futures close to $89 a barrel. ABC's Rebecca Jarvis says that's pushing up gasoline prices.
5: National average this morning, $4.09 a gallon. It has been creeping higher since this re-escalation. Gas Buddy's Patrick DeHaan predicts the U.S. could see $4.25 to $4.40 a gallon very soon. And it all comes back to the price of oil. Multiple routes are threatened, with the price of oil about $89.37 a barrel this morning.
19: In Denver, regular gasoline is around $4.12 a gallon. Fox 31 pinpoint weather, sunny skies and hot this weekend with our high temperature in the mid-90s today, mid to upper 60s overnight, and then upper 90s tomorrow, near 100 degrees by Sunday. Sunshine right now in 67 in Denver. From the Common Spirit Health KOA News Desk, I'm Gina Gontek on KOA. Taking a look at your Friday morning drive with Jonathan Steele in the KOA Traffic Center.
7: Yeah, freeways are actually doing pretty well. It's still real light out here for the most part. I'm not seeing anything real significant as far as delays. Pena's been running just a little heavy and slightly slow coming out of the airport, approaching 56, where we had a little minor accident, but I don't see this being anything that you would have to avoid if you're coming out of the airport. You should be able to get through there in a couple of minutes. I-70 around 0225 Peoria is starting to bog down a little bit, but freeways for the most part are in good shape. Now, we do have a water main break that's causing delays out of Centennial. This is along University. It's basically between Dry Creek and County Line, right at about Long Avenue, and they are detouring southbound because that's completely shut down on Kettle Avenue, and northbound's down to one lane, so I'm seeing those backups starting to form. Up north out of Fort Collins, for folks that may be coming out of the city limits of Fort Collins, and the ramp there from Harmony to southbound, we got a big rollover accident that's really tying up the drive. Harmony's backed up pretty badly. Jonathan Steele on KOA 850 AM and 94.1 FM.
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0: All right. Hi there. I'm Ross. That's Epic Gina over there. Gina, I thought of you this morning with this story. There's an immense amount of Jimothy going on. Tell people the Google thing you sent me. Jimothy Google
1: even
0: thing.
1: Even Shannon mentioned it this morning, too. Just Google Jimothy. All one word, Jimothy.
0: Yeah.
1: Jim and Timothy combined. I don't know why Jimothy was named Jimothy. Apparently, the first person to see Jimothy just said, well, it looks like a Jimothy. Just Google it, and you will see a very round, funny-looking raccoon run across your Google page.
0: And there's a little paw print at the bottom of the page, and when you click it, he runs across again.
1: It's great.
0: It's really great.
1: I love it.
0: And I've got Jimothy videos up on the website. I sent you a couple of them,
1: yes.
0: Or one of them.
1: You also posted one of a baby Jimothy, because that's the thing. A couple in Seattle has been following this weird-looking raccoon for quite some time.
0: Mm-hmm.
1: We're all just finding out about him now.
0: Right.
1: And I had a blast from the past of the person that first shot small Jimothy, like took a video of him, said he looks like a koosh ball.
0: Hmm.
1: Do you know what that is?
0: Vaguely. The little spiky.
1: Yes. Yep.
0: Yeah.
1: Yep. And as soon as they said that, I was like, oh my gosh, I haven't heard anyone describe anything that looks like a koosh ball in a really, really long time.
0: Yeah.
1: But he's just a little round, like spiky ball. I don't remember what the game was with it, but Jimothy's great.
0: All right. And how about the video of Hey Jimothy?
1: That was very clever.
0: That's a parody of Gin Blossom's song, Hey Jealousy, Hey Jimothy. It's up on the blog at rosskaminsky.com. It's really good. And yeah, there's still, I actually have more to say on Jimothy, but I think I won't say it right now. There's a piece over at the Denver Post, and I'm not going to go into great detail on it, but it has a term that I like. How not to be a Touron when encountering Colorado wildlife. Touron. And that is a portmanteau, which was one of my favorite words. So basically a word made up of other words. Touron, a combination of tourist and moron. And I really, really like that. And I don't think I need to explain to you what to do to not be a Touron. Just don't get too close to the wild animals. That's probably all that needs to be said. Let me switch gears in a very, something completely different. So, you heard in Gina's newscast this morning, and you've heard for a couple of days now in the news, generally President Trump sort of talking out loud, thinking out loud, I should say, talking is out loud, thinking out loud about whether to massively increase the scale of attacks on Iran. And he's saying things like, you know, I'm trying to decide whether to go ahead with attacks bigger than anything we've seen so far, or whether or not to. I wish Trump wouldn't think out loud, but anyway, that's not what I'm here to mention. A remarkable story at the Wall Street Journal yesterday, their lead story yesterday afternoon. And the headline is, satellite images show Iran is rebuilding fast. The subhead, Tehran's speedy recovery from damage done by the U.S. and Israeli air campaign raises concerns about its effectiveness. And it's a fairly long article, but they talk about satellite imagery over various parts of Iran. Here, I'll share this one paragraph. Near Kangavar in western Iran, satellite imagery from Planet Labs in March showed two tunnel entrances and an access road damaged by airstrikes aimed at blocking access to an Iranian missile base. Within weeks, imagery from a different source revealed a neatly paved road leading to freshly excavated entrances. In another case, an Israeli military official said Iran repaired a bridge that Israel had struck with three bombs within days, surprising Israeli officials and prompting them to question the effectiveness of their targeting. Other satellite images from the beginning of this month showed partial reconstruction efforts at a shipyard that is linked to the IRGC. Israel said it hit dozens of targets of there in that location in March, including warships, the port, a command center, and a shipyard, and they are rebuilding all of this. So what they are finding is that Iran is rebuilding all kinds of things much more quickly than the experts thought they would or could. And Iran continues to target with some accuracy ships and American allies and American bases. We do think that Russia and maybe China are helping them with targeting, which is something we should probably talk about time as well. Another expert says it turns out that the rumors about the end or the significant dwindling of Iranian missiles were wrong. So look, Iran is rebuilding fast. And this is part of the reason that they are so intransigent when it comes to negotiating with the United States. The bottom line is, I don't know if they think they're winning, but they do think they're not losing. And until and unless we make them think they're losing, we are never going to get them to agree to any deal that we should agree to.
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0: Every few years, we have been seeing some pretty devastating fires in Colorado. 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
1: KOA News Time, 7:18. The U.S. Department of Justice suing Colorado over a law that allows some undocumented students to pay in-state college tuition.
14: The lawsuit argues the policy is unconstitutional and actually discriminates against U.S. citizens who are not afforded the same reduced rates or scholarships. Denver Mayor Mike Johnston, who sponsored the law as a Colorado State Senator back in 2013, he's pushing back. In a statement, Johnston called the lawsuit a slap in the face to countless Colorado children who have grown up believing the American dream also applied to them. He added the state will fight it every step of the way. Carrie Mack, KOA.
1: Tonight is take two for the White House Correspondents Association dinner.
15: Nearly 3 months ago, the original dinner was cut short because a gunman targeted the event in an alleged attempt to assassinate President Trump and his top advisors at the Washington Hilton. Enhanced security measures will be in place for the second dinner, which will be held at Washington's Waldorf Astoria.
1: Fox's Christina Coleman, the suspect of that shooting, Cole Allen, faces charges of assault with a deadly weapon, transportation of a firearm with the intent to commit a felony, and discharging a firearm during a crime of violence. Just in time for the weekend, the only 70-millimeter projector in the Denver area back in business for those looking to see Christopher Nolan's The Odyssey in the best viewing experience possible. The projector at the Regal UA Colorado Center broke during the opening weekend of the film, but has since been repaired. The Odyssey, the first feature film shot entirely with IMAX cameras, and it's expected to rule the box office again this weekend. The Odyssey has already made $182 million domestically and is a global total of over $303 million. Your next update at 7:30 from the Common Spirit Health KOA News Desk. I'm Gina Gottdeck on KOA. A look at your drive in the KOA Traffic Center. Here's Jonathan Steele.
16: Yeah, still pretty quiet for the most part. For motorists that may be taking a trip on the western slope along I-70, unfortunately, they've had to close down I-70 once again between Newcastle and Silt. This is west of Glenwood Springs. It's due to flooding. Of course, it was the mudslide that they had that closed it down for a couple of days. They had reopened, but now they've got westbound shut down again with overnight rain and obviously flooding there. So they are detouring traffic. Can still get through on US 6. Now, here in town, we do have some volume, but it's not all overly heavy at all. Pena is still running just slightly slow with an accident we had approaching 56. We still have a water main break, and it's probably going to be in place for the better part of the day, I would think. This is out of Centennial, where University southbound is closed. This is between Dry Creek and County Line. Northbound has been restricted, and they are detouring traffic on Kettle Street, Kettle Avenue, actually. And it's kind of out of the way for sure, so you might want to avoid that stretch of University this morning. No doubt. Jonathan Steele on KOA 850 AM and 94.1 FM.
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0: All right, one way or another, I'm going to make this a quick segment here so we can make sure to have plenty of time with the mayor. I want to mention two quick things that are going on in Congress where Congress is looking to limit itself in a couple of areas that probably would get approval from the public as far as these bills, at least to a certain degree. And in a way, it's surprising that this stuff has not been done before. Again, at least to a certain degree, because there is some subtlety here. Congressman Jeff Crank, who has been on the show quite a few times, representing Colorado's 5th Congressional District, Colorado Springs and thereabouts, introduced legislation earlier this week that would bar members of the House of Representatives from having a sexual relationship with any congressional staffer unless the House Ethics Committee determines that it does not constitute a conflict of interest. Now, there are already rules in place that say members of the House are not allowed to have sexual relationships with any of their own staffers or any staffers on who work for committees that the members serve on, because committees have their own staff and their own management and all that. So that part is already barred. But Jeff now is introducing legislation that would say you can't have a sexual relationship

0: But the bill would say that you cannot buy or sell individual stocks when you are a member of Congress. There are some Democrats who wanted to say family members can't do it. And if you own stocks, when you win your election, you have to sell them all before you can serve in Congress. That would probably cause a lot of people with real business experience to not want to serve in Congress, which is probably a reason to not go that far. However, even a more modest bill restricting the ability to buy and sell stocks probably won't get through the Senate. And one does have to wonder about that. Mayor Mike Johnston joins us right after some news, weather, and traffic.
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12: There were moments where Manny would assume the role of undercover police officer.
8: My father's never-ending string of lies ultimately broke apart my family. And at 15 years old, I completely cut him out of my life. That was 24 years ago. But I just had a son of my own, and it brought back tons of memories of my childhood, along with tons of questions I wanted answered. How did my father become this scheming mastermind? Was he like this with everyone? And is it possible, after all these years, he's actually changed? I have no idea where he lives or what he's up to, but my goal with this podcast is to track him down.
13: KOA News Time, 7:30. I'm Gina Gundek. A drier weather pattern moving into the Denver metro area today.
14: Denver area watching for mainly sunny skies and temperatures back up in the mid-90s. I really have my eye on this weekend, whereas we head towards Saturday and Sunday, sitting just shy of that 100-degree mark.
13: Fox 31 meteorologist Liz McGiffin says we do have a chance of seeing some rain coming up next Tuesday. The hot temperatures making for some perfect conditions for mosquitoes carrying the West Nile virus. Mosquitoes trapped in a contained portion of Weld County are testing positive for the virus. The areas are in Johnstown, Milliken, and Platteville. No human cases of West Nile are being reported in Weld County, but one human case has been confirmed in Boulder County. A 14-hour heated debate in Colorado Springs as the City Planning Commission voted to deny the appeal, which would stop a proposed data center at the site of the old Intel microchip plant. Hundreds of residents complaining about noise.
15: Plans call for dozens of chillers and diesel backup generators, even with proposed sound walls. Nearby residents have received no ironclad guarantees that noise and vibration will stay within acceptable limits over the long term.
13: Raiden is the company looking to transform the building, and the co-founder, Jason Green, says they're following what other industries do with generators to limit noise.
16: For if everybody isn't familiar, hospitals have generators operating right next to the hospital. They don't make noise. It's because they're attenuated. Hospitals are pretty sensitive to noise. They're all backup generators, too. If something goes wrong, it's the same philosophy.
13: Raiden also states that the data center could generate $1.7 billion in economic impact. While Denver water customers are cutting back, the utility says it wants more. Customers are using less water than this time last year, but officials say it's still falling short of what they want. Customers have cut about 5% of their water use. Denver Water says they want that number closer to 20%. In sports, the Rockies opening up a 5-game road trip today in Milwaukee against the Brewers. Our KOA coverage of that game starts at 1:30. On Wall Street, at the opening bell, stocks mixed this morning. The Dow was up 131 points. S&P is up a couple of points, while the NASDAQ is down 33 points. And U.S. crude oil prices are right around $89 a barrel. Heading into the weekend, Colorado's gas average remains about 4 cents higher than the national average, standing at $4.14 a gallon. Fox 31 pinpoint weather. Sunny and hot today. High temperature reaching into the mid-90s this afternoon. Overnight low in the mid to upper 60s. And then very hot for the weekend. Upper 90s tomorrow, nearing 100 degrees by Sunday. Sunshine right now and 70 degrees in Denver. From the Common Spirit Health KOA News Desk, I'm Gina Gottdeck on KOA. Let's take a look at your Friday morning drive with Jonathan Steele in the KOA Traffic Center.
3: And still looking very good on the highways. Nothing unusual here. Still seeing some slight jamming on Pena coming out of the airport near 56, or at least south of Tower. That's where we had a little minor accident. I-76 coming in from 85. It's a little heavy, but it's still moving pretty well into I-25. And normally we see a lot of slowing west of the interstate, but it's wide open all the way out to I-70. You got a little jamming on eastbound 270, and it looks like I-25 coming into downtown southbound as well as 225 around Parker. The big problem for us right now is not an accident. It is a water main break shutting down southbound lanes of University between Dry Creek and County Line. Northbound's been restricted in there. We are seeing some big backups as they reroute traffic. Jonathan Steele on KOA 850 AM and 94.1 FM.
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19: All right, it's Friday, and that means it's time for Denver Mayor Mike Johnston, and he knows what to expect, although it's going to be a little different this morning because Gina and I each have a silly question for him. So I'll do mine. Gina knows what her question is going to be already, so I'm going to do mine. And I shouldn't ask you this publicly, Mike, but I'm going to anyway. First of all, good morning.
20: When does that ever stop you before?
19: No, it doesn't. It doesn't. So here's my question. Are you terrible at replying to text messages with everyone or just with me?
21: Oof.
20: It is not my strength, I would say. My kids and wife would probably confirm that. But I'm on an improvement plan. I'm working on getting better.
19: Very good.
21: That wasn't a silly question. I was calling him out. Wow.
20: It was just putting me on Front Street right there. Yeah. But fair enough.
19: Fair enough. All right. Your turn, Gina.
21: All right. Silly question. Bloomberg poll says 45% of those surveyed say that it's appropriate to wear shorts to work. Do you wear shorts to work, or is it appropriate to wear shorts to work?
20: Oh, yeah, no, I don't wear shorts to work unless I have to go to a parade, and then the rest of my staff is horrified that I'm wearing shorts. So we are not a shorts in the office people. So no, I don't wear shorts to work, and no one on our staff does unless we're working a parade on a Saturday in 100 degrees.
19: Is there a dress code? Like if somebody did wear shorts to work, would you say something to them and say that's not professional enough?
20: No, we don't have a formal dress code like that. I mean, I think there's just the general expectation of professionalism and people have good judgment. So I have not yet had that happen where I had to wonder about whether someone should be in shorts and Birkenstocks in the office.
19: You did a State of the City speech, and Gina and I both have plenty of questions about things that came up in the speech. One of the things that seemed like a significant priority for you is universal child care, and we wanted to talk with you about that a little bit. So first, just to be very precise on the terminology, what does universal child care mean? And then let's talk a little bit about how much you think it's going to cost and who's going to pay for it.
20: Yeah, and so what we are after is the idea that every kid that's born in Denver can get access to childcare from birth up and through kindergarten. And what that means is that there are enough slots, there's enough capacity, and it's affordable to people at a rate that they can manage. And so what we is a really good example of this is the Denver preschool program. It does this currently for four-year-olds, which is there are slots that are open. You can apply through one location, just like a school district, and then people pay on a sliding scale according to their income. So lowest-income folks don't pay anything at all. All higher income folks like me would pay a share of the cost. And so it's not a universal subsidy, but it's a way to make this system affordable for everyone. So you guarantee that everyone has access.
19: And just one quick follow up. So how much have you thought about sort of the big picture here? How much it'll cost, how many years you can cover, how big the subsidies will be? Like how far along is this in the financial modeling?
20: The financial modeling is not that far along yet, because our first question is actually what kind of care do people want? So I think it's naive for us to assume now that everyone just says, hey, I need Monday to Friday, 8 to 3, and I want my kid to be in a licensed care spot next to my work. you might have folks that say, I only want 3 days a week because my mom covers 2 days a week, or I work three night shifts, so I need Wednesday, Friday, Sunday evenings, or I need a weekends but not weekdays. And so I think our first question is, what kind of system do Denver residents want us to build? And once they tell us what they want that to look like, we'll try testing and piloting that design, and then we'll see if that design works, and then we'll do the financials on what it costs. But we don't want to presume a one-size-fits-all system here until we hear from residents on what the actual needs are they have and what the gaps are.
21: So I assume these proposed listening sessions will really be the getting the ball rolling and deciding what this universal child care plan would look like. And have you had any type of polling of where you think Denver residents may stand right now on a universal child care program?
20: We haven't done any polling on it. I've definitely heard from folks all around the city. And you know, what we know is this is the most expensive thing that every Denver family pays for if you have kids, other than your rent. You know, we have people paying $25,000 for a childcare slot. We have 30,000 kids who need care, and we have 4,000 slots currently. So it's not just that people can't afford it, it's that they literally can't get it. We have moms who can't go back to work at all because they can't find childcare. And if you're paying 50 grand for two kids, you might not be worth going back to work sometimes. And so I think we know how real the need is. I think we want to figure out how to build the right design that serves that need and build it the right way.
19: Making other people pay for something doesn't mean it's free. And so whatever this ends up costing, the money's going to have to come from somewhere. So do you imagine, again, whether this ends up being an enormous thing or a more modest thing, do you imagine the money coming out of existing revenue streams? Or do you think there will need to be a new revenue stream, a new sales tax, a new something?
20: I think there, T. Ross, it depends how we design it. Like, there are a lot of places that do this where they are employer sponsored, right? We're actually we have some employers right now that run childcare facilities out of their workplace, and they help carry a percentage of that cost, and it's a benefit to their employees. So there could be a scenario where employers pay part of it. There could be a scenario where we have, regional partnerships. There could be a scenario where we use existing dollars, federal dollars. They call it, you know, blending and braiding, because there are so many different revenue sources at federal, state, and local level that support early childhood, but they're very hard to access for a parent. You got to apply 17 different places. So our goal is, let's get all the resources we have in one place, and then see what the gap is, and then see who could fill it. But I think that we don't have any assumptions on what that would cost or who would pay for it at this stage. We think that's all to be listened to.
21: Definitely a topic we'll be following up on in the months ahead. But I also want to touch on the Mile High Line that you introduced in the State of the City address, going from the Elyria Swansea neighborhood, Park Hill Park, all the way south downtown Santa Fe Yards. Really the goal of connecting the communities through public transit and bike paths. And you said the goal of also creating 20,000 new housing units in those areas. So I guess my question is the construction timeline, the price of that, and then the goal of connecting it with public transit, when just a week ago we were talking about how RTD is looking at some service cuts in the area.
20: Yeah, I mean, you're exactly right, Gina, and this is the reason to do it. The reason why public transit, I think, has been struggling in Denver for 20 years is there's not enough people that live on those transit lines and that want to get from one of those places to one of those places. And so one of the things we need to do is to actually build the density around those places. Think about right now downtown, you know, we have folks who will go there and we have folks who live there. That works. If you want to go to a Nuggets game, you might take light rail to get down there. But if you could live next to the Park Hill Golf Course, which is right on light rail, and you can work downtown, now you go from your home to work each day and do that. If you live at Globe Elyria Swansea at the National Western Center and you work at South Broadway, by Santa Fe Yard, you could now go from there to there. And so I think our goal is to be intentional about how to build the next stage of growth in the city, to both build more units that meet the demand and also to build them on public transit in walkable neighborhoods. So you could, you know, at that one spot where you live in GES, you could walk to the grocery store, you could walk to light rail, you could walk to a job, to a place to shop, or you could hop on the line and go to one of the other six places that have all that densely packed together. And so I think that's a way to reduce traffic over the next 20 years. Ross is very worried about reducing our climate footprint. It will help on that. But mostly it makes the city easier to navigate, and it makes it more enjoyable for folks to be at home and not in traffic.
19: How confident are you that there's demand to live, demand at that scale to live in those dense neighborhoods?
20: I mean, we have about a 25,000 unit gap right now, and we also of units that we need. And we know that people want to actually be able to own homes. And, you know, one of these things we want to do is add actual home ownership at these locations. And we want to add condominiums that are for sale. In Denver at this stage, if you are looking for a starter home, your best chance is for that to be a condominium. A starter home at $600,000 is not a starter home. But at $200,000, it is. And so we think that needs to be a real missing piece of the market. As someone who at 28 that's newly married, two incomes, could actually afford to buy a place, and that place we think is most likely going to be a condo, we think demand is high. These are going to be some of the most fun places in the city. I mean, who wouldn't want to live a block away from Burnham Yards, or a block away from a new 155-acre park in Park Hill, or a block away from the new National Western Center? I mean, these are going to be great destination locations, but you don't have to just come there for events. You can actually live there.
21: Similar on the public transit topic real quick, Mr. Mayor, I don't think we've gotten you on the record talking about maybe the Colorado Connector, the COCO project. Is that something that you support, even if it could mean a 1/3 cent sales tax hike?
20: Yeah, you know, that it is a sales tax hike, and it's a significant one. But I've looked at it. We've worked with that team on it, and I think it is a really important opportunity to make it easier to get up and down the Front Range. You know, if you've ever taken a drive from Pueblo up to Denver at 5 o'clock on a Friday, and you've done traffic in the South Springs and North Springs and South Denver, it really dissuades people from moving around the Front Range. And we think it'd be much easier to come to a Bronco game or a Nuggets game with a stock show if you could do that. And so I think this is worth the investment, and it's a way to help prepare for the next 50 years of growth. And, you know, nothing's going to be perfect. We'll have chances to improve it, but I think this is one that would really move the state forward.
19: Mike, this issue of the lawsuit for federal government against Colorado regarding in-state tuition for illegal aliens or dreamers or non-citizens or whatever you want to call them. It's not really a matter of city policy necessarily, but you have plenty of colleges in the city on the Auraria campus, just as one example, that would be impacted by this. And I just wanted to get any thoughts from you on it.
20: Yeah, as you know, I was a school principal and I first got into politics to work on this measure. And I honestly was stunned to read it yesterday. It's the stupidest of a set of stupid ideas I've heard in a long time, which is there's not a single conservative Republican in the last 15 years since we passed this who's ever come to me and said, you know what I really want the state to do, Mike, is I really want them to take back the ability for those kids who are paying their way through college to get skills and get employed and pay taxes in the city. Could we have more people be unemployed or underemployed? That's a good economic strategy. It just makes no sense. There was broad bipartisan support when we passed this. The loudest voices were Republican university presidents who said, these kids want to pay their way through college. Let them pay their way through college. They're paying their way through college. They don't get federal scholarship grants. They're paying their own way. And then they're getting a job and paying city and state taxes. And so no one has ever said this is a problem to fix. They've said there's more and more people who need access to college you want to go. But in a city that needs more talent and more trained people, there's no reason to deny folks who want to work hard and get an education.
19: Very good. I'm going to offer just one quick comment, and then we'll talk about it as a question to you in future conversations. I did note that the Denver City Council passed some stuff to reduce licensing requirements and fees at the city level for childcare. I think that's awesome. And I think as you are going forward thinking about universal childcare, one of your huge challenges is going to be how to provide it at an affordable price, especially when you're massively increasing demand, which tends to increase the price of things. So you're going to have to try to figure out ways that might revolve around licensing and other things to get the price down so that everybody can afford this thing you're trying to do. But we'll talk with you about that in more detail the next time, all right?
20: I 100% agree with you and want to talk more, because one of our central pillars here is about deregulation, is how we make it easier to open and operate one of these places, because it's Byzantine and impossible right now, and that drives up costs. Everyone's got to build a 3-inch tall toilet and create an entirely new plumbing system to do that. That doesn't have to be possible in every childcare facility.
19: Denver Mayor Mike Johnston, thanks so much for your time. Stay cool this weekend.
20: You bet, y'all. Thanks for having me.
19: All right. Okay. He's not wearing shorts to work, even if it's hot. All right. We talked a little bit earlier in the show about at least President Trump's thinking on Iran. Gina's got an update with more on Iran.
21: Another night of attacks by the U.S. military on targets in Iran and Bahrain. KOA News Time, 7:47.
0: Overnight, U.S. forces hammered Iran for a 13th straight night as the president weighs escalating the nearly 5-month-old war.
1: And we want to get it over with, and we want to do it right.
0: Trump telling Axios, I am considering a massive attack, bigger than ever before. But he has not made a final call.
21: ABC's Karen Waugh says senior officials told ABC that the strikes could be even larger than those carried out at the beginning of the war back in late February. Secretary of State Marco Rubio says Iran's military actions against the U.S. will have severe consequences.
1: I saw Araghchi, their foreign minister, who the other day say or something about their policies, an eye for an eye. The president's policy is a head for an eye. I mean, honestly, that's what it's going to be. I mean, they will pay a very heavy price.
21: 17 U.S. soldiers have died in the war with Iran since March. Congress remains split over the War Powers Resolution to end the U.S. involvement to the war. Yesterday, in a vote of 214 to 208, the House cleared the resolution to abandon the war. But then Senate Republicans blocked a similar measure later in the day. That motion failed. 47 to 49, Republican Senator Susan Collins joining Democrats in support of it. Democratic Senator John Fetterman voting against it. And just as a global 10% tariff was set to expire today, the Trump administration is now slapping double-digit tariffs on dozens of trading partners.
2: Imports from 60 countries will face anywhere from 10 to 12.5% tariffs in response to what the Trump administration says are human rights abuse and distortive trade practices. The administration has relied on different authorities to maintain a tariff regime after the U.S. Supreme Court struck down so-called reciprocal tariffs in February. At the White House, Jared Halpern, Fox News.
21: Your next update in 15 minutes from the Common Spirit Health KOA News Desk. I'm Gina Gontek on KOA. Taking a look at your Friday morning drive with Jonathan Steele in the KOA Traffic Center.
22: Yeah, we're still seeing some delays coming out of the airport on Pena. It's due to a crash between Tower and 56. There is a backup there. You might want to consider Tower if you're coming out of the terminal and take that south to I-70 or even 56th Avenue, but maybe avoid that delay because it has gotten much worse through there. 225 busier coming in from Parker. The rest of the freeway is not bad. The other problem spot we have is University being closed down completely southbound. This is that long avenue between Dry Creek and County Line. It's a water main break. Northbound also restricted, although they're getting through, but very slowly, and backups both directions on South University. Jonathan Steele on KOA 850 AM and 94.1 FM.
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19: Love that song. Okay. Epic Gina, what did you think about the conversation with the mayor about universal child care? Anything jump out at you? I will note on the text line, lots of people are basically saying, I don't want to pay for this for other people's babysitting. And also lots of people are saying, you know, I don't want to pay for more trains, all this.
21: Right.
19: Like all of these plans just come with huge price tags.
21: Yeah, so I thought it was really ambitious of him in his State of the City to announce his goal of universal child care by the end of his second term, when he still needs to get reelected, obviously, and no real blueprint, at least he says, no real blueprint of how we would fund it, plan it, implement it. That's why he says he's going to start all these listening sessions from community to community, getting public input and figuring out what do people want to see with universal child care. But I think just throwing out that idea can anger some people and or excite some people. Just like we had back in the day where, you know, Senator Bernie Sanders was like, I'm going to waive all tuition, all debts, all college debts will be gone. Mm-hmm. And I know people who are literally like, cool, I'm not going to pay my college debt for a little bit. I just wonder about how you say something, people might expect something and then either be excited or upset if it happens one way or the other. I don't know. But clearly it's going to have to be paid for in one way. And I know New Mexico is like the only state that has universal child care for everyone statewide. And I have a friend who was born and raised in New Mexico. And she says, I see people leave Denver to go back to New Mexico to live there because they have universal child care. People also like that. But we could also see people flee Denver because they're going to go, I'm not paying for this. If it's another sales tax hike, if it's another proposal on a ballot, there's going to be a lot of people that will say, well, I don't want to have to foot the bill, so I'm not going to pay for it. I don't know. I'm not sure how it's going to work.
19: He made a point that's correct and a point that I made recently, which is there's a legit conversation about if childcare is so expensive that it keeps people from entering the workforce because it makes more financial sense for them to stay home and take care of the kids, then kind of everybody loses, putting except for the gain of, you know, a mom or dad getting to spend time with the kids. But on an economic basis, everybody loses when childcare is so expensive. You want to work, but you can't afford to work. So I do think that is an issue to be solved. I don't know that the way to solve it is, you know, massive subsidies and, you know, huge, as you, I like your word, ambitious.
21: Yeah.
19: I think that's a good word for it.
21: I just sat down with a friend yesterday who has a newborn, 2 weeks old, and she was already talking about the operation it's going to be to get back to work. And okay, I'm going to work Monday through Friday, Monday and Friday in December, and then the kid is going to be in daycare for 3 days a week. It's going to cost me $2,600 a month just for a couple days a week in order to have this kid in daycare. The father will be here. I get it. It mm-hmm. sounds so challenging.
19: Yeah.
21: So you see both sides of people that you're like, yeah, you want to reenter the workforce. That's important. But then other people are like, but do I have to pay for it? Like, it's just going to be a... And the Mile High Line project, that's an interesting one too, because there's a lot of people on the text line saying, is there the demand? Do people want to live in these areas next to public transit? There's some people that say, great, I can walk a bike path and go to a Broncos game at Burnham Yard. That'll be great. And other people saying, why am I paying for this if it's something that I will not use?
19: There's always been this idea with the folks who love light rail, for example, you know, build it and they will come. And so they built the light rail, but then people don't necessarily want to, it's not that important to people to live that close. And this is also a thing with trains. Like maybe you move near a train stop, but unless your job is near another train stop, you're not going to take the train to your job. Right. So it's, you know, buses are way more flexible and go all kinds of places, or Ubers, or driving yourself or whatever. So I'm a little skeptical that there's as much demand as he hopes or thinks. I sort of get the vision.
21: I'm hoping there's at least a little more demand for the downtown area than there is for the Coco project, which I was surprised mm-hmm. that he hesitated a little bit, but said, I mean, there might be some time. It's going to take some time to figure it out, but I support it.
19: Yeah.
21: And I thought it was really interesting. Yesterday, I was on social media and I saw a big Colorado influencer, millions of followers on Instagram, who had a paid ad that was like, are you tired of I-25 traffic and want a convenient way to travel from Fort Collins to Denver? Let me tell you about the Coco project.
19: Really?
21: And it was just overzealous praise about how great this project is going to be.
19: Wow.
21: I wonder if we're going to see a little bit more of that, of people that just don't see the price tag, don't see other things, and see, well, wow, this looks great. I can travel on train. Mm. Don't need the I-25 traffic. I love it. And no mention about what the price tag could be.
19: Like Randall O'Toole told us the other day, right? There are some people with this $4.7 billion project. There are some companies that are going to make millions and millions and millions of dollars, and they will not hesitate to spend hundreds of dollars or thousands of dollars paying for advertisements to try to get a 1,000-fold return. I'll mention one other thing very, very quickly. I think part of what's going on with the universal child care thing coming from the mayor, and how, again, to use Gina's word, ambitious it is that Chantel Lewis, who's a member of the Denver City Council, has announced that she's going to run for mayor. A bunch of other people have said they're going to challenge Mike Johnston, but you'd have to think that at the moment, Chantel Lewis would be the most credible challenger. Now, I don't think she would necessarily be a front runner, but she would be a credible challenger, and a very left-wing African-American woman. That's the kind of person who has been winning Democratic primary elections in deep blue places around the United States, including for CD1 in Denver for the federal race there. And so I do think you may see Mike Johnston drift a little bit left and a little bit more towards spending a lot of other people's money because of facing this primary challenge from his left.
4: When was the last time you woke up actually feeling rested or got through the day without feeling stressed out? 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
25: How's it going, fellow sports fans? It's Andy West. Let's look back on this day in sports history, July 24th. We'll start today in 1973. Bobby Bonds homers and doubles to lead the National League to a 7-1 rout of the American League in the All-Star Game in Kansas City. Speaking of Kansas City, today in 1983, the famous Pine Tar home run was hit by Kansas City Royals George Brett off New York pitcher Rich Gossage at Yankee Stadium. Brett's homer came with two outs in the top of the ninth to give the Royals a 5-4 lead. Brett's homer was ruled an out because of the amount of pine tar exceeded what was allowed. Since he was called out, it was the third out in the ninth inning with the home team in the lead, and the game was ended with the Yankees winning. The Royals protested the game, and American League president Lee McPhail upheld their protest. McPhail ordered that the game be continued from the point of Brett's home run. The game was resumed 25 days later on August 18th and officially ended with the Royals winning 5-4. And today in 1993, Anthony Young of the New York Mets extended his record losing streak to 27 games when he walked in the winning run in the 10th inning for a 5-4 loss to the LA Dodgers.
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36: KOA. 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I'm Gina Gontek. The U.S. Department of Justice suing Colorado over a law that allows some undocumented students to pay in-state college tuition. The lawsuit argues the policy is unconstitutional because it gives those students a benefit not available to all U.S. citizens. Denver Mayor Mike Johnston, who sponsored the law as a state senator back in 2013, pushing back. In a statement, he called the lawsuit a slap in the face to countless Colorado children who have grown up believing the American dream also applied to them. He added that the state will fight it every step of the way. The Aspen Acres fire started 26 days ago, and it's now scorched over 101,700 acres. Crews still have it about 61% contained. And while about 800 structures have been destroyed, the iconic Bishop's Castle near Rye still standing. Daniel Bishop was able to return to the castle this week.
0: It might be like survivor's remorse or survivor's guilt that I know not far from here, my friends have lost everything. Members of my community have nothing. And here I am pretty much intact. It's a weird feeling.
36: He's asking visitors to support the local economy that was impacted by the fire by going to restaurants and small businesses. Several wildfires burning across the state, but the Aspen Acres fire is also posing problems for the Rocky Mountain Wildlife Alliance in Sedalia. The organization is taking in as many wild animals as they can, fleeing the flames. Executive Director Emily Davenport tells Fox 31 many of them are hurt.
1: We can figure out what their injuries and illnesses are, if they are orphaned, what their body condition is. The determination to get them back on their feet or on their wings is kind of what keeps us going.
36: And with the increase in animals, they're in desperate need of donations. You can head to their website to learn more on how to help. Good news for movie fans.
3: The Denver Theater that had a broken projector during the opening weekend of Christopher Nolan's The Odyssey is back in business. The Regal UA Colorado Center has repaired its IMAX 70mm projector and is once again selling tickets, with showtimes available online as of Thursday evening. The Odyssey is the first feature film shot entirely with IMAX cameras. Colorado has just two IMAX 70mm theaters, one in Denver and the other in Colorado Springs. Carrie Mack, KOA.
36: In sports, the Rockies in Milwaukee today taking on the Brewers. Our KOA coverage, that game starts at 1:30 this afternoon. On Wall Street, stocks mixed this morning. The Dow was up 127 points. S&P down a couple of points. The NASDAQ is down 131. And U.S. crude oil prices stand at $90 a barrel. And President Trump slapping new tariffs on countries around the world.
6: The sweeping tariffs took effect at midnight, just as the previous 10% temporary tariffs expired. The White House says the new 10 to 12% tariffs are tied to countries' imports, goods made with forced labor. Trump has previously said the tariffs aren't going away after the Supreme Court struck down duties he imposed last year. I'm Mark Mayfield.
36: Fox 31 pinpoint weather, sunny and hot today. High temperature in the mid-90s. We'll be into the upper 90s for the weekend. Could reach 100 degrees and tie a daily record on Sunday. Right now it's 70 in Denver. From the Common Spirit Health KOA News Desk, I'm Gina Gottdeck on KOA. A look at your Friday morning drive in the KOA Traffic Center. Here's Jonathan Steele.
7: Yep, it's a typical Friday where there's a little bit better than average drive times and a little bit less traffic on the roads. Nothing unusual. Pena's almost back to normal after an earlier crash coming out of the airport near 56. The lanes are open there. I am seeing some slowing on eastbound 70 right in the area of Peoria and 225 as you eventually get on the ramp to Pena. 225 around Parker's kind of bogged down a little bit, but everything else seems to be fairly smooth. We do have the one problem, which is a water main break at a Centennial closing southbound lanes of University right at Long Avenue. That's between Dry Creek and County Line. They're detouring through the neighborhood. Northbound's down to one lane, so we are seeing quite a bit of slowing through there. Jonathan Steele on KOA, 850 AM and 941 FM.
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19: All right. Happy Friday. I'm Ross. Thanks for being here. Epic long sleeve Gina covering up those sleeve tattoos. Again, it was nice to have Bob come in and finally get to see the tattoos. And yeah, good to have a real expert kind of inspect them.
21: Yeah.
19: Yeah.
21: Absolutely.
19: Let me do a nerdy history thing with you here for a second. So J.D. Vance and his wife, Usha, they just had a child. I'm pretty sure she was the one who actually had it. But in any case, they're both the parents, and it's their fourth child. Congratulations to them. And here's an interesting little nerdy data point for you. This is the first child born to a sitting vice president of the United States since Schuyler Colfax and his wife Ellen when he was vice president to Ulysses S. Grant in 1870. So that's kind of a cool story. I like that story. Here's a story I don't like. And this comes from the where the heck do they find people like this files, or how do people get like this files. So there was a place in Aurora called All Saints Home Care that was actually run out of the home of a couple named the Vogels. V-O-G-E-L is their last name, Vogel. And they marketed themselves as a luxury assisted living and memory care facility for Alzheimer's and dementia patients in Aurora and Centennial. They called themselves Compassionate Senior Living You Can Trust. And I have this story, by the way, from the Denver Post. It's up at denverpost.com. Now, this story is really, really nuts. On November 18th of last year, a 69-year-old woman living at the facility was left alone long enough that she climbed through a second-story window and became stranded on the roof with her legs dangling over the edge. The incident was recorded on an Arapahoe County deputy's body-worn camera and shared on the sheriff's office Facebook page. A person connected to the woman learned about the incident after it was shared on social media and went to the house a few days later, again, still November of 2025, November of last year. Now, listen to this. When no one answered the door, this person connected with the woman who was living there, went around back and saw the woman restrained in a wheelchair, upset and crying. The woman was, quote, tied into the wheelchair by a harness, which appeared to be secured by a zip tie. The person was able to get into the house through an unlocked sliding glass door, free the woman, and removed her from the house. In another incident, a man's family removed him from All Saints in February of this year after they were contacted by Adult Protective Services about concerns at the facility. The man's family took him to the hospital, and a forensic nurse examination found that he had bruises on his chest, arms, and other parts of his body, that he was wearing multiple diapers, that he had dried feces on him, and was extremely thin. When the family picked up a bag of the man's medications from the woman running the facility, they found prescriptions for other residents mixed in, and one container with different pills than what was actually on the label. The sheriff's office first posted about the investigation on Saturday. They say as part of the investigation, on July 17th, several residents were relocated from the home and are receiving care elsewhere. While the investigation continues, investigators are working to identify individuals who may have received concerning care at the facility. The Vogels were arrested, but they were released on $75,000 bail and are set to appear in court on September 14th, according to court records. And what I would like to know, given that the sheriff's office was involved last November with the situation with a woman who, you know, got out on the roof. And then again, last November, when a person connected with the woman found her zip tied to a wheelchair. Okay. Last November. And then another one this February. And, you know, they told me there would be no math, but I think that's 5 months ago. Another family had to take a guy from there with bruises on his body, wearing multiple diapers with dried feces on him and extremely thin. And it takes until July. It takes until July for the investigation to get to, you know, whatever point where now they're moving people out. Now they are arresting these people, charging them with false imprisonment of an at-risk adult, two counts also of attempting to influence a public servant. Those are all felonies. And then there's a few misdemeanor counts that they're facing as well. How does it, I realize it's not going to happen overnight. I get that. Okay. I get it. But the event with the woman climbing out on the roof and then that person connected with her finding her zip tied to a wheelchair. That was 9 months ago. I don't know how many people have been living in this place, probably all getting the same horrific, quote unquote, care. Imagine the risk to an at-risk elderly person, maybe with dementia, Alzheimer's, whatever, in a place that treats them like that, and somehow they go at least 9 months. We don't know what might have happened even before that first one, before the place gets shut down. That just doesn't seem right. I don't know what the answer is. I don't know what the answer is. You may have more experience and thoughts with thinking about this kind of thing, or a relative in a place like this. I don't mean a terrible place, but I mean a place where they're being taken care of. So you may have some thoughts. I really don't know, but I do really find it shocking to go that long having a place abusing at-risk elderly folks and having nothing done about it for so long. If there's more to the story, I trust that there is somebody listening right now who is involved somehow with the investigation. And if you want to tell me more, you can tell me off the record, right, on background, whatever you want to do. Shoot me an email, ross@koadenver.com, ross@koadenver.com. I would love to learn more, but in the meantime, that is unacceptable.
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2: Let us say openly together, Project Taurus is not for us.
36: Even after 14 hours of public comment and criticism over noise and water use concerns from nearby residents, the Colorado Springs Planning Commission denying the appeals of the proposed data center on the Garden of the Gods Road. The city's planning manager, Dan Sexton, says the Project Taurus proposal, which would be built at the site of the old Intel microchip plant, meets noise codes.
4: You know, the city did conduct that, did request a study. It was independently reviewed, and it was determined that it did comply with city code requirements from a noise emissions perspective.
36: Now, residents can still deny the appeal, which would then send the decision to the city council. President Trump says data centers are key to winning the AI race, but not at the cost of a consumer.
5: We know that the data centers and AI are dramatically increasing the demand for electricity. It's only fair that the cost of building the new infrastructure required to meet this demand should be borne by the corporations themselves, not by the American consumers.
36: The president said 23 Republican governors, tech CEOs, and some major companies and utilities have all signed a pledge to not pass extra electricity costs of AI data centers to consumers. Broncos outside linebacker Jonathan Cooper will be making a virtual appearance in court today in Douglas County. Cooper and his girlfriend were charged with misdemeanors following a dispute back on June 4th. He was then arrested about a week after that for violating a protection order, with the original misdemeanor elevated to felony assault. Cooper has reportedly spent more than a month completing a counseling and wellness program following his arrest. And Broncos edge rusher Nick Bonito helping launch his Tackling Kids Hunger initiative with Food Bank of the Rockies.
8: He took on athletes from Overland High School in speed bagging, guessed the weight, and despite taking the win in speed bagging, he had to laugh when his cereal box tower collapsed. Despite not placing, he says it's a fun way to draw attention to a serious issue.
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8: You can donate to programs that feed kids at Safeway through August 11th. Connor Shreve, KOA.
36: And see the video on KOA's Instagram. Your next update in 15 minutes. From the Common Spirit Health KOA News Desk, I'm Gina Gondak on KOA. Jonathan Steele joining us with a look at our drive in the KOA Traffic Center.
7: Yeah, we continue to have a pretty good drive this morning. Up north, I-25 out of North Glen and Thornton is completely wide open. I-76 looks great coming in from Highway 85. Normally, we see a lot of heavy jamming back to the interstate, but not the case this morning. Now, we do have slowing south I-25 from I-70 through maybe about Spear. We're still good to and from the tech center, and Pena's made a recovery after an earlier crash coming out of the airport just past Tower approaching 56. The only problem really is that water main breakdown in Centennial, and that does have traffic tied up because southbound University is closed at Long Avenue. That's between Dry Creek and County Line. So they're basically detouring through the neighborhood along Kettle Avenue. You might want to avoid that altogether today. Jonathan Steele on KOA 850 AM and 94.1 FM.
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36: All right, let's highlight a number of weekend events taking place in and around the Denver area and beyond for a very, very, very hot weekend ahead. We could reach 100 degrees come Sunday. There's two big music festivals, both taking place in the Denver area this weekend. KOA Sam Speck says they're also taking place just miles apart.
12: 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Lucifer's First Rodeo is also going on now through Sunday with 260 local bands playing at bars and restaurants in the area, as well as house shows at backyards in the Baker neighborhood.
36: Lucifer's First Rodeo is unfortunately sold out. I'm learning that the hard way, so maybe I'll be going to the Underground Music Showcase. Jazz lovers can also head to Evergreen for the perfect music experience. 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
36: This is your final weekend to head north to Wyoming for the 130th annual Cheyenne Frontier Days. 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There's also a star-studded lineup of musical acts, including Hardy tonight and Zach Top there tomorrow. Organizers say this year's celebration shaping up to be the biggest Frontier Days yet. You can find tickets and more information by going to cfdrodeo.com. There's still time to return to the magic and mystique at the annual Colorado Renaissance Festival, now in its 49th season.
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36: KOA's Nia Bender. 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The free 13th annual Cheeseman Park Art Fest is happening tomorrow and Sunday, showcasing over 150 artists and craftsmen from across the U.S. There's also live music and food trucks to enjoy. It runs from 9 a.m. until 5 p.m. both days. The Greeley Arts Picnic back this weekend. Here's KOA's Mindy Stone.
15: The 47th annual Greeley Arts Picnic is going on tomorrow and Sunday in Lincoln Park in downtown Greeley. There's over 150 artists and crafters, booths, as well as food trucks, kid activities, a beer tent, and two stages with live performances.
36: It's still a packed weekend of county fairs, the Douglas County Fair and Rodeo kicking off today and running through August 2nd. Tomorrow morning will be their parade in Castle Rock. Also, the 108th annual Weld County Fair continues through Monday at the Island Grove Regional Park in Greeley. The Eagle County Fair and Rodeo continues through tomorrow, and the Chaffee County Fair and Rodeo opens today and runs through August 1st. All the county fairs feature carnival rides, food, and a variety of fun for the whole family. KOA's Carrie Mack says cat lovers will be heading to the springs this weekend.
3: Celebrate all things cat with CatFest Colorado Springs going on 11 a.m. to 5 p.m. tomorrow at the Norris Penrose Event Center. 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
36: In concert news, and speaking of cats, Rainbow Kitten Surprise will be performing at Fiddler's Green tomorrow night. Olivia Dean bringing the Art of Loving Life tour to Ball Arena tomorrow night and Sunday night. And at Red Rocks, it's Cross Canadian Ragweed tonight. Darius Rucker there tomorrow. Somber has two shows at Red Rocks Sunday and Monday. As always, you can let us know what you have going on this weekend. Text us at 56690. I appreciate those who have been emailing epic@iheartmedia.com to give me some other weekend events that are happening. We spotlight weekend events twice on Fridays, once in the 5 o'clock hour on Colorado's Morning News, once here, Ross Kaminsky on the news with Gina Kontek.
19: Can I tell you a quick story?
36: Mm-hmm.
19: So while you were doing weekend events, my wife called me And I have to tell you what she just told me.
21: Okay.
19: So my wife likes to go for a run in the morning, and sometimes she goes for a run in, you know, parks near a stream or near a lake or near whatever. So she went one this morning, and as she was driving into the park, there's a road in the park, and there was a turtle, a fairly big turtle crossing the road. She said maybe 10-inch turtle, and it was going very, very slowly, and she was afraid that some other car wouldn't see it and would hit the turtle. So she got out of the car, picked up the turtle to, you know, go put it somewhere else. And she picked up the turtle and held the turtle with the face away from her.
21: Uh-huh.
19: And the turtle emitted a massive stream of pee all over my wife. And my wife was going to go to the supermarket, go do some things after the run. She called me. She's on her way home to take a shower. She said she is soaking wet, drenched in turtle pee.
21: Want to hear the funniest part?
19: Yeah.
21: I can relate to that story.
19: Has that happened to you?
21: Uh-huh.
19: In Michigan?
21: In Florida? All the time when I was driving to work, there would be giant turtles crossing the road, and I would pull over and I'd pick up the turtle. Uh-huh. I think, for the most part, I don't think I've ever had it. They get scared, and they do that, but I think I held it far enough away from me that it didn't get on me. So I don't think I had that latter part of the story, but generally when I pick them up, yeah, they would,

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16: 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I'm Gina Gundek. Colorado lawmakers introducing a bipartisan bill aimed at protecting our state's natural resources. Democratic U.S. Senator Michael Bennett.

0: Republican U.S. Congressman Jeff Hurd, both teaming up, working to pass a bill that would keep Glenwood Springs from being affected by mining.
1: This bill is not anti-mining. It is pro-common sense. It's pro-local control. And it recognizes the simple truth that resource development should not come at the expense of the very communities that we are trying to support.
0: Lawmakers say this bill would prevent the Bureau of Land Management from expanding the Mid-Continent Limestone Quarry and keep the hot springs a key attraction in Glenwood Springs. More attacks on Iranian targets overnight from the U.S. military in the Middle East and a new threat from President Trump.
2: Overnight, the U.S. launching strikes on Iran for the 13th consecutive night. Iran responding with another wave of drone attacks against U.S. assets in Kuwait. The strikes continuing as President Trump now threatens a major escalation in the war, telling Axios he's considering a massive attack bigger than ever before, saying the U.S. is prepared and that he's close to making a decision.
0: That's ABC's Mary Bruce. The Aurora Police Department hosting several free steering wheel lock giveaways. They say that the devices are easy to use and can make it more difficult for a thief to steal your car. On top of the steering wheel locks, Aurora Police can also help residents set up GPS tracking devices and provide anti-theft sticker warnings. Three events will be hosted near Montview Elementary School starting at tomorrow from 11 a.m. to 2 p.m. again on Tuesday and Saturday, August 1st. An important change to how you might hear a warning to evacuate.
3: Jefferson and Clear Creek counties are joining Douglas County by shifting to the high-low siren system like you hear in Europe.
4: The mandatory evacuation order has been issued for this area.
3: The high-low sirens will be used during evacuation warnings and will also be used for major disaster emergencies. High-low sirens don't require power, cell signals, or internet. Kathy Walker, KOA.
0: While Denver water customers are cutting back, the utility says that it wants more. Customers are using less water than this time last year, but officials say it's still falling short of what they want. Customers have cut about 5% of their water use, and Denver Water says they want that number closer to 20%. They're sending out reminders focused on education and asking people to turn in violators. In sports, the Rockies opening up a 5-game road trip today in Milwaukee against the Brewers. Our KOA coverage of that game starts at 1:30. Denver area's two professional soccer teams on the road this weekend. The Colorado Rapids heading to Missouri for tomorrow's match against St. Louis. And the Denver Summit will be traveling to D.C. to take on the Spirit on Sunday. And the Broncos continue training camp with their rookies. Veterans set to join them at camp on Tuesday. Third-year quarterback Bo Nix healthy and ready for another season. The Broncos went out and got one of the NFL's top outside receivers in Jalen Waddle to pair with their young quarterback. On Wall Street, stocks mixed this morning. The Dow was up 124 points. S&P is up 6 points, while the NASDAQ is down 126. And U.S. crude oil prices lower, around $89 a barrel. Fox 31 pinpoint weather, sunny skies, and our high temperature reaching the mid-90s this afternoon. Overnight low in the mid to upper 60s. Sunny and hot tomorrow. Will be into the upper 90s tomorrow and could tie the record for Sunday at 100 degrees. Sunshine right now in 75 in Denver. From the Common Spirit Health KOA News Desk, I'm Gina Gontek on KOA. Taking a look at your Friday morning drive with Jonathan Steele in the KOA Traffic Center.
5: Yeah, and I'm just spotting an accident up north, southbound at the Thornton Parkway. It looks like the right two lanes are going to be affected here. I can see two lanes to the left getting through. I think, yeah, well, the express lane is still open, so that's good. But it is starting to slow quite a bit from 104th coming through. It's not a real tight jam, but if they're going to roll fire rescue units in here, they could block up even more lanes, and this could turn into a huge delay. So keep that in mind if you're just starting off this morning. 270 is running a little heavy out of Commerce City. Pena is still a little busy coming out of the airport. I-25 south into downtown is still very sluggish. 225 around Parker, same situation there. Do have that water main break working, and it may be in place as far as the closure along University southbound between Dry Creek and County Line for the rest of the day. They've got to make the repair. There was water rushing down the roadway. They've shut off the water to all the residents in there, unfortunately, but there are restrictions northbound and southbound, like I said, completely shut down. University at about Long Avenue. Jonathan Steele on KOA 850 AM and 94.1 FM.
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8: talk a little bit about the governor's race or a particular aspect of the governor's race, Victor Marks. Victor Marks raised a little over $2.9 million as of June 30th, the most recent report. Total so far, he's raised a little over $2.9 million, spent a little over $2.7 million, leaving him with, again, the report for the end of June showing about $200,000 cash on hand. He seems to have wasted an immense amount of the money that he raised. An inordinately high percentage of the money that he raises gets spent on further fundraising. And also, a bunch of money gets spent on consultants, including his own family members. And so not that much of the money that he raises ends up going towards things like campaign advertising and things that you would actually need to do to win. Not that he was ever going to win, but it does seem like some really significant financial mismanagement. And Victor, who is wholly inexperienced in politics, it seems to me probably being taken advantage of by his consultants. But in any case, I think donors have some sense that their money is being wasted. And then also with all this other stuff we've learned about Victor, like, you know, he claimed to have rescued 45,000 women and children. In fact, I'd be surprised if the number is even 45. Much less 45,000. It seems like basically he's taking credit for other people's work. So all in all, I think that part of that, and then you had that disastrous interview with Kyle Clark and the disastrous debate as well. And so I suspect that his fundraising numbers will have dried up dramatically. And again, it's not that important in the sense that he was never going to win the election. And I don't know why anybody ever thought he had a chance. He never had even a small chance. And I've actually been posting on social media, like, anybody want to bet me on this race? I've been posting. I'll bet that Victor loses by more than 18%, and you can have anything better than that. But anyway, I am putting my money where my mouth is on this. But here's what I want to talk about. At the end of June, he had $210,000. I suspect, as I said, that his fundraising has dropped a lot, but probably his expenses with consultants have probably not dropped a lot. And so wouldn't surprise me if he has less than that in terms of cash on hand now. And the reason I wanted to mention that is Kyle Clark from 9 News reported yesterday, and I have not seen this elsewhere, but I assume that Kyle is correct. He probably has a good source somewhere, apparently better than mine, because I didn't have this before Kyle did. And what Kyle posted yesterday afternoon on social media, and I quote, "The Colorado Secretary of State's office is seeking penalties against GOP governor candidate Victor Marks' campaign for accepting illegal campaign contributions in excess of the legal limit, 197 donors, $78,000, and not returning those donations." Kyle adds, "Marx's campaign says they are cooperating to resolve any outstanding questions and don't believe it's appropriate to litigate the details through the media." Of course, the Victor Marks campaign has been very, very interested in litigating absolutely everything else in the media and in social media, but just not their own violations. So here's what I don't know. What I don't know. Will the Secretary of State's office allow Victor Marks' campaign to cure the violations simply by returning the excess campaign contributions and not assess additional penalties, or will there be additional penalties assessed? Now, Kyle does say that the Secretary of State's office is seeking penalties against Victor Marks. We'll have to see how it all plays out. I don't have experience with how the Secretary of State's office typically handles this thing, nor do I fully understand, well, nor do I understand at all whether what the communication has been like between the Secretary of State's office and the Marks campaign. For example, as a hypothetical, what if I actually alerted the Secretary of State's office myself to some of this stuff a few months ago after I looked at Victor Marks's campaign finance records. I got in touch with the elections division of the Secretary of State and said something seems very, very wrong here and maybe you guys should take a look. And it's not because I was trying to harm Victor Marks, but it's because I don't want people lying and cheating and doing all kind, you know, what I, and I know there's all other conversations to be had about lying and cheating in elections, but this is a thing I knew about. Because everybody knew about it who had been doing the research and looking at his records. There was something very, very wrong in his campaign contribution records. So did the Secretary of State's office get in touch with the Marks campaign at some point before now and say these were illegal contributions, you need to return them? Now, what Kyle Clark implies in his text, in his social media posting, what he implies is that the Marks campaign knew that they had illegal campaign contributions and didn't return them and therefore is seeking penalties. That's the strong implication of the way Kyle worded his post. And the reason I wanted to mention this to you is if it's true that the Colorado Secretary of State's office is seeking not just the return of the campaign contributions that were illegal, but also penalties for not having returned them sooner, then I strongly suspect that the full amount that will need to be paid out by the Marks campaign between returning the contributions to the donors and paying penalties to the state, I strongly suspect that those amounts will be more than the amount currently held in cash by the Victor Marks campaign because they have been such undisciplined spenders of money. And we will, I'm not rooting for this. I'm not cheering for anything. I'm just telling you what's going on. It is not impossible that you may soon see a Victor Marks campaign out desperately begging for money to pay penalties. And if that doesn't kind of highlight why so many of us have said for so long that Victor Marks is simply not fit to be governor, I don't know what could be a stronger message than that. Again, I'm not rooting for it. I'm not cheering for it. I'm just telling you what you might see as the next shoe to drop. In the next segment, after we do some news, weather, and traffic, we've got this week's Name That Tune. It's actually a song that Dragon put together before he went out on sick leave. I will play it from my computer. And the winner is going to get a pair of tickets for My Chemical Romance August 27th at Coors Field. So keep it here on KOA.
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0: KOA News Time, 8:47. The U.S. Department of Justice suing Colorado over a law that allows some undocumented students to pay in-state college tuition.
21: The lawsuit argues the policy is unconstitutional and actually discriminates against U.S. citizens who are not afforded the same reduced rates or scholarships. Denver Mayor Mike Johnston, who sponsored the law as a Colorado State Senator back in 2013, he's pushing back. In a statement, Johnston called the lawsuit a slap in the face to countless Colorado children who have grown up believing the American dream also applied to them. He added the state will fight it every step of the way. Carrie Mack, KOA.
0: Tonight is take two for the White House Correspondents' Dinner.
22: Nearly 3 months ago, the original dinner was cut short because a gunman targeted the event in an alleged attempt to assassinate President Trump and his top advisors at the Washington Hilton. Enhanced security measures will be in place for the second dinner, which will be held at Washington's Waldorf Astoria.
0: That's Fox's Christina Coleman. Just in time for the weekend, the only 70-millimeter projector in the Denver area back in business for those looking to see Christopher Nolan's The Odyssey in the best viewing experience possible. The projector at the Regal UA Colorado Center broke during the opening weekend of the film, but has since been repaired. The Odyssey, the first feature film shot entirely with IMAX cameras, and is expected to rule the box office once again this weekend. Your next update at 9 o'clock. From the Common Spirit Health KOA News Desk, I'm Gina Gottdeck on KOA. A look at your drive in the KOA Traffic Center. Here's Jonathan Steele.
5: Yeah, we had a pretty good rush hour this morning. It's, I would go ahead and say officially over because there is just not much traffic out here. There's an accident out of Westminster, northbound Wadsworth at Church Ranch that is kind of jamming a little bit. And we got that water main break at University and Long Avenue between Dry Creek and County Line. Southbound's completely cut closed and northbound down to one lane. So we've had delays there. They're still detouring traffic into the neighborhood. You'll want to avoid that, I think, altogether, that portion of University, at least for southbound, definitely. Because you can't get through. Everything else, good to go out here. Jonathan Steele on KOA 850 AM and 94.1 FM.
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8: You know what that sound means? It's time for Name That Tune. This week it is Dragon's song, even though he's not here. So I don't know what the song is. Obviously, we don't know what the song is in advance. I haven't listened to anything. So Dragon sent the audio to producer Shannon, who will do the thing. Shannon is just shaking his head. What's wrong? No, you're just being Shannon. So here's how this works. If you're new to our little game, which by the way, it's my game. I'm not the first person to ever create the game, but I created the game for the show because I thought I was good at it. And it turns out I'm not. And I fail all the time. And it's actually half the fun. But anyway, so here's how this works. This is a song that was released in a year that started with a one. So before the year 2000, got at least moderate airplay on mainstream rock and roll radio. And what else? Yeah. And so we're going to do texture number 3 at 56690 at 8:53 and 13 seconds. 8:53 and 13 seconds. You need your name, your email address, the song name, and the band name. And if you are the third texter at 56690 at that time, you will win a pair of tickets to see My Chemical Romance August 27th at Coors Field. By the way, if you want to play the game but you don't care about winning the tickets, just send the band name and the song name and don't put your name and email address. But if you want to win the tickets, name, email, band name, song name to win the tickets. Actually, let me just change the time because it's 8:52 already as I'm talking. Let's call it 8:53 and 53 seconds. 85353. And Shannon will play the very first clip now. Go for it. What? So that was a very long first clip, and I don't.
0: That's how the song starts?
8: That's the first. That's weird. Oh, my God. I wonder if Dragon's messing with us.
0: Can you play it again? That's how it starts?
8: I have absolutely no idea what that is. I have no idea at all. I gotta find the email that Dragon sent me where he said what it is, because I absolutely
0: no clue. No clue. Can you play a little bit of the longer second one?

0: has got to be Aerosmith.
1: Yeah.
0: No
1: For
0: idea.
1: Sure the sound is Aerosmith.
0: No There's idea no way. What the song
1: There's
0: is.
1: No, okay.
0: That's got to be Aerosmith.
1: I just opened his email and I know what the song is now, but I've never heard of it before. So I doubt it qualifies as a song that got enough radio airplay to be on Name That Tune. I have literally never play a longer clip.

0: someone's going to get it. 8:53 and 53 seconds, which is right now
1: like
0: as I'm speaking.
1: Injury joke or something?
0: Yeah,
1: every
0: apparently
1: time you
0: it's
1: fall,
0: an injury joke. All right, so now, so people can be texting in right now. So it is Aerosmith, Falling in Love, parentheses, is hard on the knees.
1: Oh my gosh.
0: About his knee injury. I don't think I've ever heard that. I'm not a huge Aerosmith fan. You know, I know a couple of their big songs are fine, but I have never seen them in concert or anything. But all right, that's Dragon. That's Dragon with a song about knees.
1: It sounds like we like jumped into it already a couple seconds in. Yeah,
0: it does. All right, I don't know what to make of that. Gina, are you gonna handle like telling the winner?
1: Oh,
0: can
1: sure.
0: Can you manage that?
1: Sure, I can do that.
0: The third texter starting at 8:53:53 with name, email, address, band name, and song name.
1: I got
0: Falling in Love is hard on the knees. All right, if you are the winner, you will get a text back from Epic Gina, and then you will hear eventually from someone at iHeart with information on the tickets. So have a wonderful weekend. Stay cool as best you can. If you go hiking and you're doing stuff outdoors this weekend, have plenty of water. It's going to be like 100 degrees both days, give or take. So be a little careful. Have some fun. Have a wonderful weekend. Epic, you got anything planned?
1: I might go check out Underground Music Showcase if anyone has last minute tickets to Blues Spurs First Rodeo. Both music festivals happening in downtown. Let me know because it's sold out.
0: All right.
1: And Monday, if I'm here, I'm off jury duty. If I'm not.
0: Wow.
1: Yeah, I'm on jury duty. So
0: okay.
1: We'll see.
0: Yeah. Well, so I may or may not see you on Monday.
1: I guess we'll find out.
0: Have a wonderful weekend. Stay cool. Thank you, producer Shannon, for another excellent week of radio. Michael Brown,
2: producer
0: up next.
2: Shannon.
0: Nice.
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2: 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That man was Jeffrey Epstein, and he had set up a system designed to bring him underage girls. Local police and the federal government would investigate and, by their count, find dozens of victims. Epstein would become one of the world's most infamous predators, a man who could have faced decades in prison but served just 13 months in his own wing of a county jail.
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2: 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Truth and Lies, Jeffrey Epstein.
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0: So our Peru trip next April is in fact sold out, but typically one or two couples each trip, because, you know, people have signed up way in advance. 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
1: 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I'm Gina Gundek.
19: Let us say openly together, Project Taurus is not for us.
1: A proposed data center on Garden of the Gods Road in Colorado Springs now moving forward despite 14 hours of public comment and criticism. Hundreds of people showing up to speak yesterday, with a majority against the proposed data center at the site to the old Intel microchip plant.
20: There's a lot of water being used down the street from data centers.
21: Even with proposed sound walls, nearby residents have received no ironclad guarantees that noise and vibration will stay within acceptable limits over the long term.
1: But officials with Raiden, the company looking to transform the building, say that it could generate $1.7 billion in economic impact and that they are in compliance when it comes to noise ordinances. President Trump says that data centers are key to winning the AI race, but not at the cost of consumers.
22: We know that the data centers and AI are dramatically increasing the demand for electricity. It's only fair that the cost of building the new infrastructure required to meet this demand should be borne by the corporations themselves, not by the American consumers.
1: The president said 23 Republican governors, tech CEOs, and some major companies and utilities have all signed on to a pledge to not pass extra electricity costs of AI data centers to consumers. Another night of attacks by the U.S. military on targets in Iran and Bahrain.
3: Overnight, U.S. forces hammered Iran for a 13th straight night as the president weighs escalating the nearly five-month-old war.
22: And we want to get it over with, and we want to do it right.
3: Trump telling Axios, I am considering a massive attack, bigger than ever before, but he has not made a final call.
1: That's ABC's Karen Waugh. She says senior officials told ABC that the strikes could be even larger than those carried out at the beginning of the war in late February. Some residents who had to evacuate due to the Aspen Acres fire finally returning home. The Custer County Sheriff's Office says anyone living in the evacuation zone by the San Isabel area will be able to re-enter at 10 o'clock this morning. Access is only through McKenzie Junction and a re-entry card is required. The Aspen Acres fire has burned well over 101,700 acres and is standing at 61% containment. And there is some good news for the Ferris fire in Dolores and Montezuma counties. It's now 97% contained. In sports, the Rockies opening up a five-game road trip today in Milwaukee against the Brewers. Our KOA coverage of that game starts at 1:30. And the Broncos continue training camp with their rookies. Veterans are set to join them at camp on Tuesday. We'll have coverage live from training camp here on KOA and on our social media channels. On Wall Street, stocks mixed this morning. The Dow was up 125 points. S&P up 15 points, while the NASDAQ is down 95 points. And U.S. crude oil prices are nearing $90 a barrel. And just as a global 10% tariff was set to expire today, the Trump administration slapping double-digit tariffs on dozens of trading partners.
4: Imports from 60 countries will face anywhere from 10 to 12.5% tariffs in response to what the Trump administration says are human rights abuse and distortive trade practices. The administration has relied on different authorities to maintain a tariff regime after the U.S. Supreme Court struck down so-called reciprocal tariffs in February. At the White House, Jared Halpern, Fox News.
1: Fox 31 pinpoint weather. Gear up for a drier, hotter weather pattern heading into the weekend. Temperatures are going to be reaching the mid-90s this afternoon. Plenty of sunshine. We'll be into the upper 90s tomorrow and could tie the daily record come Sunday of 100 degrees. Currently sunshine and 75 in Denver. Our next update at 9:30 from the Common Spirit Health KOA News Desk. I'm Gina Goddeck on KOA. Jonathan Steele joining us with a look at our Friday morning drive in the KOA Traffic Center.
5: Yeah, city traffic looks good, but the biggest problems we've had this morning are in northern Colorado, and the very latest has shut down I-25 southbound at the 34 Eisenhower interchange. Now, this is going to be backed up, oh, right now 3 miles, but it's going to continue stacking up well up past areas out of Windsor, maybe as far north as Fort Collins. What they're doing currently is taking you off the highway there at the 34 Eisenhower interchange, and it looks like you can work your way back to that ramp to get back on, but that's a slow process. And in the meantime, traffic's almost at a standstill up there. Here in town, maybe a little bit of volume, but nothing that's jammed or will cause you any time at all. The other problem spot that we've had is that water main break shutting down University southbound between Dry Creek and County Line. They're still detouring traffic. Northbound's affected also. We'll continue monitoring this morning. Keep you updated on that. Jonathan Steele on KOA 850 AM and 94.1 FM.
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30: 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You can click the red microphone button to leave a talkback. 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
2: Where are those talkbacks? So last night I posted a story about the economic lag that Colorado was going through and outlined the seven or eight solutions, which are predominantly government solutions because it's the government problems that are keeping us from advancing economically. And I woke up this morning to a comment that I just wanted to air the comment because it raises a good point. However, I think it misses the larger picture of why what the note says or what the comment says cannot and probably will not happen. If you read the article or you listen to the story yesterday on air, I outlined all of the different statutory, regulatory policies, everything that the one-party state has done, that the Politburo has done to business in Colorado. And then I gave you the stats both from the Common Sense Institute, there were four or five different places that I got the stats off LexisNexis. And they're horrible. We're just in the bottom third of everything. One area, I remember we were 49th. In another, we were like 38th. We've peaked probably 10 or 15 years ago. And we've been on this slow slide down to the bottom of the totem pole ever since. And all of those reasons can be traced back, and I trace them back to things that the Politburo has done. And then I give seven or eight solutions. Then something called the Human Innovation Institute commented and said this: regulatory, tax, and cost of living are critically important issues, but the economic drivers are going to be new business formation, expansion, innovation, and entrepreneurship. This seems to be decidedly missing from your solution set. Government can create the conditions, but founders, inventors, and innovators are the drivers. These both need to exist. Entrepreneurs can design solutions around these problems, but the willingness to engage with public leaders while also innovating with their industries and companies is the linchpin. I wholeheartedly agree with that statement, except when he says this seems to be decidedly missing from your solution set, that government can create the conditions, but the founders, inventors, and innovators are the drivers. That's precisely the point of the article, is that the government has created the conditions where those founders, inventors, and innovators that this organization or individual says are the solution are not here, and they're not staying here, and they're leaving here, and those who are staying here are finding it increasingly difficult to do that, those inventions, those innovations, whatever it is that they're going to do, their capital expansions, their growth, everything, they're finding it difficult to do because they're operating under this cement block that's been put on their head, and they can't get past it because of government regulations, policies, statutes, everything that is stifling them. So I agree that, yes, the founders, the inventors, and the innovators are the drivers. We're driving them out of state. And those who are staying are desperately trying to just survive, and they cannot grow beyond that limit that the government in Colorado has set on their heads. And again, I'm not criticizing the comment. I just think that, wow, you actually missed the point. The point are, we've got all of these problems. I trace the problems back to particular government policies and then give you seven or eight solutions. And those that are in the state, Palantir's a great example. Palantir packs up and leaves. They don't even call the governor. They announce it on social media, and then their reason is stated in their 10K. So you need to go to the Securities and Exchange Commission to find the very specific reasons they state for moving from Palo Alto. Think about this. This shows how far we've gone down. They leave Palo Alto. They leave Silicon Valley, and they come to Colorado. That's really big news. And they stay about 8 months and look around and go, wait a minute. Wait a minute. Nope. We didn't go far enough east. And so they go to some suburb outside or in Miami-Dade County. Until those conditions that caused a Palantir or any other business or any other family or any other small business entrepreneur to either leave the state or to never come to the state and instead to go to one of the surrounding states that's much more competitive than we are, we're never going to get out of these doldrums. And that's the problem with that we have with one state rule in this state. It's not going to change. And let me tell you something. You're not going to like what I'm going to say, but this is the gospel truth. It's not going to change based on the election in November. You're not going to get a Republican governor, and you are not going to get an unaffiliated governor that's running on the Republican ticket, Greg Lopez. That's not going to happen. The numbers are not there. The numbers, both in terms of polling and turnout, are not there. And the additional problem you have is, I think we would have had a chance, a small chance, of at least decreasing the supermajorities of the Democrats in both the House and the state Senate. But I think that pretty much evaporated when Victor Marks got the nomination to be at the top of the ballot. Well, he's actually number two, but to be on the ballot to run for, he's number one now that we're past the primary. I'm conflating those and I shouldn't conflate those. But now that he is the nominee and will be on the ballot, there'll be a lot of people that will not vote for him, or they may skip that and they may go to the down ballot. Now, those, and there will be a lot of people that won't vote Republican at all because they've just looked at the entire party and said, you're one screwed up, messed up, effed up party, and I'm just not going to vote for anybody. I'll vote over here for, you know, my local county commissioner or my city councilman or my dog catcher or something, and I'm not going to vote for anybody else. So until we, and I'm putting together, I'll go ahead and tell you right now, I'm putting together an entire package that sometime, and I haven't quite decided on the timing of this, whether to do it prior to the general or after the general. If I do it prior to the general, people will argue that, well, I'm hurting Mark's campaign because, you know, I'm talking about how to reform the Republican Party. And then if I wait till after the general election, people will complain and say, well, of course you're doing it now because, you know, we're now a minor party because we got less than 10% of the vote, which when you think about it, remember Dan Mays got what, 11, 12, 13%? So we came really close with the Dan Mays of turning the Colorado Republican Party into a minor party. And I think we have a better chance of beating Dan Mays' low threshold than we've ever had since then. And there's no Tom Tancredo over there to jump onto the Constitution Party and try to prevent Colorado, try to win the gubernatorial race, and two, try to prevent the Republican Party from becoming a minority party. I think that is a very real possibility. And so what I'm trying to do is build a case, literally building a case just like I would for any other client, except here my client happens to be all of us that want to see this state turn around. And the way we do that is that we change the makeup and the composition in the governor's mansion there's nobody lives in the governor's mansion, that we change in the governor's office, and that we change out at the Politburo in both the House and the Senate. And I don't think we can do that until we structurally reform and change the Republican apparatus, the bylaws, the structure, everything about the party in this state needs to be literally blown up. Just take it out. If we could put all that apparatus in a box and take it out somewhere at some shooting range and just blow the feces out of it, that's what we need to do and start from ground zero. And that's what I'm putting together. Because all of you that are diehards and truly believe that somehow Victor Marks can pull a rabbit out of the hat, you haven't looked in the hat. There's not even a rabbit in the hat to pull out. There's a weasel in the hat is what there is. So enough about that. And I don't remember how we got off on that, but anyway. What I wanted to start out with was a story that would sound familiar to any of you who have ever tried to send a kid to college. Now, one of our two children went to Colorado State. Our other went to a private school out of state. But I know what it's like. I know what it's like to try to, you know, deal with tuition and fees, and particularly if you're out of state and you're at a private school. Yeah, it becomes very, very expensive. But let's just say that you're a plumber in Cheyenne, a plumber up in Cheyenne. You've paid taxes your entire life, and your daughter's a really good student. She wants to study engineering, and she gets accepted to UC Boulder. Congratulations. Her tuition and fees for the current academic year run around, and I'm subject to being corrected on this, but I would say around $43,000, give or take. Meanwhile, a young man who is in this country illegally, who crossed the border without permission, who has no lawful status, and who is by definition someone that the federal government has the right to remove out and take out and expel from this country, will sit in the same lecture hall as the girl from Wyoming, taking the same class from the same professor. Now, the young man who's in the country illegally, his tuition and fees are about $15,000. Same seat, same class, same degree, $28,000 difference. The American citizen, the girl of the daughter of the plumber from Wyoming, is paying almost three times what the illegal alien is paying. And a chunk of the illegal alien's tuition is being covered by a check from the Colorado State Treasury, funded, of course, by the plumber's cousin out in Grand Junction, because that cousin pays Colorado income taxes. Now, if your reaction to that is, well, that seems wrong on about six different levels, I would say, well, congratulations. You have a functioning moral compass. And yesterday, the United States Department of Justice finally agreed with you. They finally agreed with somebody about some moral compass. Yesterday, July 23rd, the Justice Department filed suit against the state of Colorado over what is known as the Asset Act. I love government acronyms, particularly when a bunch of lefties try to put together one. The Asset Act. I'd like to name it the Ass You Know What Act, but I can't say that on air. The Asset Act. Advancing students for a stronger economy tomorrow. And in fact, that's exactly what Jared Polis says about it in just a minute. It is the 14th such lawsuit that the Trump administration has filed against states that are running these kinds of programs. Texas, Oklahoma, Kentucky, and Nebraska have already folded. Nebraska caved the same day the lawsuit was filed. Colorado, of course, because we got an attorney general with his head up his butt, will not do that. Here's what ASSET does in cowboy English. Colorado passed it in 2013 under then-Governor John Chickenlooper. Now, if you're in this country illegally and you attended a Colorado high school, you qualify for in-state tuition at every public college and university across this entire state. In 2019, the Politburo went further and made you, that illegal alien, eligible for state financial aid. Then, fast forward again in 2022, they tightened the eligibility. No, I'm sorry. They loosened the eligibility. They cut the high school attendance requirement from 3 years down to 1 year. They deleted the requirement that you enroll in college within 12 months of graduating. And they repealed the affidavit, just a stupid piece of paper where you had to at least promise you were trying to fix your immigration status. Yeah, we're all trying to fix our immigration status, aren't we? I'm trying to fix mine because I'd like to get a bunch of bennies that I can't get now because I'm a legal U.S. citizen. They just did not extend the benefit. They pulled up every guardrail one at a time, and they threw them in a dumpster and lit on them fire. A really nice dumpster fire. Oh, and don't let me forget, the College Opportunity Fund. That's the state of Colorado's stipend that pays a portion of every in-state undergraduate's tuition, currently about $116 per credit hour, straight out-of-state tax revenue to the institution. Illegal aliens qualify for that, too. Now, here's where I've got to put my old law professor hat on. Well, for about maybe 90 seconds, and I'll try to make it painless. 1996, Congress passed the Illegal Immigration Reform and Immigrant Responsibility Act. Bill Clinton signed it. We had bipartisanship, which I'm not really a big fan of, but we had some bipartisanship back in 1996. Congress passed this by wide margins, and Clinton signed it into law. Title 8, U.S. Code, Section 1623. Here's Title 8, Section 1623. Congress said this, and I'll tell you what I'll do. I'll take a break right here, but I want to read to you everything, the operative sentence, because it is just one sentence. And then I'll translate it for you. Out-of-state tuition. Illegal aliens? Yeah, no, you're here illegally, but you get to pay in-state tuition. The plumber's daughter from Wyoming? Yeah, she's paying out-of-state tuition. Same class, same professor, listening to the same lecture, breathing the same air, probably sitting next to each other. Two different costs for similar seats, similar rooms.
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17: The NFL's number one draft pick has signed his contract. QB Fernando Mendoza gets a four-year deal from the Raiders worth $57.2 million. Diego Pavia was runner-up for the Heisman behind Mendoza, but he's now looking for work. The Vanderbilt product was cut yesterday by the Ravens. The Ravens, along with the Falcons, Chiefs, and Commanders, all are welcoming rookies to training camp today. And a big weekend ahead on the NASCAR circuit, the Brickyard 400 coming up Sunday. I'm Matt McCoy.
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19: KOA News Times 9:30. I'm Sam Speck. For those headed to the high country, the westbound lanes of I-70 in western Colorado is closed again due to flooding between Newcastle and Silt. Its closure was a result of flash flooding and mudslide debris with no estimated reopening time provided. Drivers are advised to use the Highway 6 detour and expect delays in the area. This is the same area affected.

0: By the mudslide earlier this week. Well, down here at the Front Range, we're going to see a hot and dry end of the work week here across the Denver Metro. Fox 31's Liz McGiffin says the temperatures for the weekend could break some records.
1: Sunday on track to hit 100 even, which would be just enough to tie the daily record set back in 2024. And then starting up next week, we're still on track to be 1 degree shy of that daily record.
0: Looking ahead to next week, we'll see near record heat as well as the return of afternoon and evening rain and storm chances all through next week. And we're not the only ones. A massive heat dome is bringing triple digit temperatures from Texas to North Dakota. The extreme temps are expected to start this weekend and last into early next week. Highs in Phoenix will be in the 110s, while Texas and much of the interior southwest will likely be over 100. Highs near or above 100 degrees will be possible in the Dakotas and in Minneapolis. In the world of sports, the Rockies open up a five-game road trip this afternoon in Milwaukee against the Brewers. KOA's coverage of the game starts at 1:30. Down Wall Street, kind of mixed this morning. The Dow and S&P are higher. NASDAQ is lower and heading for a losing week as well. Fox 31 pinpoint weather, hot and dry. High of 95 today, cloudy overnight with lows in the upper 60s, and a scorcher of a weekend. Both Saturday and Sunday forecasted to get to 99 degrees. It's currently 80 degrees in Denver. Our next update's at 10 o'clock from the Common Spirit Health KOA News Desk. I'm Sam Speck on KOA. Check on your Friday morning drive from the KOA Traffic Center. Here's Jonathan Steele.
2: And I just got a look up in the high country, as you were mentioning, the closure there on I-70 due to the flooding west of Glenwood Springs. It looks good. So far, so good. And anyway, the detour is working very well. They're not backed up on I-70, as we saw when they closed it completely both sides of the highway. Just westbound closure. We'll continue monitoring that. Certainly get you alerted if we do have any big backups. Here in town, 270 is running pretty slow, but it was a real quiet drive for us. We have University southbound closed between Dry Creek and County Line. That's due to a water main break. They're detouring traffic. And we had a big crash late in the rush hour in northern Colorado. Southbound lanes, I-25 under 34. That's the Eisenhower 34 interchange. It is backed up for several miles. It looks like they may be pushing one lane to the left to get through there. We'll continue, again, monitoring that situation and keep you updated. Jonathan Steele on KOA, 850 AM and 94.1 FM.
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5: As Paul Harvey used to say, here's the rest of the story. I'm a good goober, Michael. I'm tuning in to hear what your ideas are for how to fix up how screwed up Colorado has become. One solution, absolutely, unfortunately we can't have it tomorrow or in a couple years, is to ensure we don't have one party rule, because that has caused a lot of this.
6: It would even, just think about what I'm talking about right now. In-state tuition for illegal aliens. Congress, this not the same, but the same institution that cannot pass the SAVE Act, that can't do anything, that makes Harry Truman's Do Nothing Congress look like a dead-on-arrival Congress. In 1996, they were able to get enough votes from both sides of the aisle that they could pass the Illegal Immigration Reform and Immigrant Responsibility Act, and was signed by a Democrat president, which resulted in Title 8, Section 1623 of the U.S. Code. And this is what Congress said. We're talking about Colorado's getting sued yesterday by the Department of Justice for granting in-state tuition to people who are not even citizens of the country, not even here on a student visa, not here on anything. They just came across the border. Here's the operative sentence. Listen closely. Notwithstanding any other provision of law, an alien who is not lawfully present in the United States shall not be eligible on the basis of residence within a state for any post-secondary education benefit unless a citizen or national of the United States is eligible for such a benefit in no less an amount, duration, and scope without regard to whether the citizen or national is such a resident. I don't know. Legislative language. So let me translate it into cowboy English for you. If you're here illegally and a state gives you a college benefit because you live in that state, the state must give the exact same benefit to every American citizen, regardless of which state they live in. Not a similar benefit, the same benefit. Same amount, same duration, same scope. Go back to my two examples. The plumber from Cheyenne, his daughter wants to go to CU Boulder. She wants to be an engineer. She goes. She pays out-of-state tuition. Instead, Juan comes across from Costa Rica, or I don't care, any place, and he crosses the border illegally. He's not a resident at all of any state. He is an illegal alien under our the Immigration and Naturalization Act. He is not a citizen. Yet he enrolls, under Colorado's provision, he enrolls in the same classes that the daughter's plumber does from Wyoming. They enroll in the same class in Boulder. They sit next to each other in the same class, listening to the same lecture, taking, you know, notes on probably the same, you know, school-issued laptop. Yet she's paying some, you know, $43,000 a year in tuition, and he's paying some, you know, approximately $16,000 in tuition because he got in-state tuition. She got out-of-state tuition. That's a violation of Title VIII, Section 1623. Now, I know it's been the law since 1996, and here we are in 2026. So Colorado does not do what they're supposed to do. Colorado charges the American citizen from Wyoming the $43,000 and the illegal alien, you know, that's living down in Highlands Ranch somewhere, $15,000. That is the whole case. good night, everybody. That's it. That's the whole case. It's not complicated. I don't think it's even close. And I would note the statute, as I said, has been on the book for what? 30 years. Clinton signed it. This is not some wild-ass, wild-eyed MAGA Donald Trump going crazy one night executive order. Nope. This is not a Trump invention. This is a bipartisan bill passed by both houses of Congress and signed by Bubba himself. That's it. Now, let's go to what really ticked me off about all of this. Jared Polis, the governor wanting to be president, because, you know, he could be the first gay president, because that's what Democrats like, right? Yeah, the Democrat Party always likes to be the first of something. So Jared could be the first white, bald, gay president. Openly, openly. Well, that raises an interesting conversation. So the first openly gay and obviously bald president, white. Oh, and Jewish. And Jewish, got to add in Jewish too. So Jewish, white, bald, gay, what else? I don't know. Likes to wear polo shirts and a sport coat. Polis' spokesperson said, and I quote, "The federal government seizing control of determining in-state tuition across the country is absurd." He said that dismantling in-state tuition policies would, quote, "close off opportunity and make pursuing higher education more difficult and expensive." So here's the governor's legal theory. And the theory that Colorado Attorney General Phil Weiser has telegraphed that he will run with, it kind of goes like this. Asset does not condition benefits on residence. It conditions benefits on graduating from a Colorado high school. High school attendance, they will argue, is a different criterion than residence. Therefore, they argue Section 1623 does not apply. Now, that's the argument. It's kind of cute, isn't it? Yeah, it's really cute. Too clever by half. Here's the problem. That exact argument has been made in Texas. It was made in Oklahoma. It was made in Kentucky. It was made in Nebraska. Even the Cornhuskers figured this out. Hell's bells if the Cornhuskers can try to, you know, the argument and fail, by the way, then surely we can figure it out. Oh, if a Cornhusker can figure it out, do you really think that perhaps a buffalo can figure it out? or a ram could figure it out. I don't know. Each of those states I just listed addressed the residency requirement up in the high school uniform and said to the federal government, quote, see, not about residents. And in every one of those states, the argument collapsed the moment a federal judge asked the obvious question. How exactly do you attend a Colorado high school for a year without residing in Colorado for a year? Do you commute from Nebraska? That's what we lawyers call a distinction without a difference. What matters under the federal law is not what you call the trigger. What matters is whether the practical effect is that an illegal alien living in the state gets a benefit that a U.S. citizen living outside the state does not get. And that's exactly what the asset law in Colorado does. And even the language of the statute, again, let me quote, in no less an amount, duration, and scope, that was written precisely to prevent states from playing this shell game. I've never said that Polis is dumb. I actually believe that Jared Polis is a very smart man. He knows this. And I'll tell you what, I think that Phil Weiser, we may disagree 1,000%. We may be 180 degrees apart on policy. But neither one of those gentlemen are stupid. They're smart. But I will tell you this, this is not a serious legal argument. It is a political argument. And they're trying to put a judicial robe on the political argument. That doesn't usually fly with federal judges. Now, the other thing you'll hear, and you're going to hear it a lot in the coming weeks, is that these are kids brought here through no fault of their own. Oh, if I hear that again, I'm going to scream. Oh, they grew up here. They are Americans in every way that matters. Wait a minute. Except the one prerequisite that matters. You are not a citizen. How can you be an American if you are not a citizen? That would be like me going to France or going to Russia or going to Brazil and claiming I'm Brazilian, I'm French, I'm Russian. No, actually I'm not. I'm an American in Paris. I'm an American in Leningrad. I'm St. Petersburg. I'm an American in Buenos Aires. Oh, that's Argentina. What am I saying? São Paulo. Now, I've got sympathy for the argument. Maybe not a lot, but some sympathy. If you were brought here at age 3, this is the only country you know. And that is genuinely, I think, a hard problem. I'm not going to pretend otherwise. But I'd still fall on the side of the law. It may not be your fault, but it's your parents' fault, and your parents are actually getting the benefit of this, because if they're paying your tuition, they're not having to pay the out-of-state tuition. But that's an argument for Congress. That's an argument for the DREAM Act. That's an argument for comprehensive immigration reform. It is not an argument for a single state to unilaterally rewrite federal immigration law by handing out subsidies that the United States Congress and the President, actually following the procedures, how a bill becomes law, that they prohibited 30 years ago, which is precisely what they did. And who does this hurt? Don't go away.
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10: Behind bars, Lee finds an unlikely ally in his cellie, Robert. The pair are like chalk and cheese. There's no way their paths would ever cross on the outside. But as a fellow inmate, Robert sees through the lies and vows to do the unthinkable. Clear Lee's name.
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29: Michael, careful. Now you're making the case for everybody should get free tuition for college.
6: Where do you think Colorado's headed? Where do you think they're going? Of course, I'm not making the case for it. That case has already been made. But this is another great example of how progressivism works. Start slowly and build up and get them in. And then, you know, then someone like me will come along and make the case for how wrong this is, both morally and legally. And they'll say, okay, well, we'll fix that. We'll just make everybody free. That's how they think. Oh. And I'm not making an argument for making the plumber in Cheyenne pay three times as much so his tax dollars, well, his cousin's tax dollars, because his cousin lives out in Glenwood Springs, can subsidize somebody else's college education. If we as a country want to grant DACA recipients some kind of educational benefit, then okay, have that debate and do it through the Congress. Do it in a way that treats every American citizen equally in the process. Don't do it by sticking your thumb in the eye of federal law and calling anyone who objects a nativist. And let's be honest about who this policy really hurts. Because it's not just the out-of-state American, it's the in-state American too. Every seat in an incoming freshman class at CU or CSU is finite. Every dollar in the state financial budget is finite. Every credit hour of college opportunity fund money that the Politburo appropriates is finite. When Colorado extends finite resources to people who are not supposed to be here under federal law, those resources are not going to the kid down in Pueblo whose parents work in a steel mill. They're not going to a kid in Cortez whose mom is a school teacher. They're not going to the first generation of Americans whose family did this the right way, who got in line, filled out the paperwork, paid the fees, waited for years sometimes, and then stood and took the oath. You know, I've sat there with a federal judge, did it several times in San Diego, did it once in D.C., standing with a federal judge. They set up a courtroom outside the courthouse. One I did in San Diego was in a basketball gymnasium at San Diego State University or something. And all these people who worked so hard to become American citizens, standing there with their cameras turned toward themselves, doing selfies of themselves taking the oath, or families who can't get into where they are but have to stand in the background, all trying to hold their cameras up and take pictures of grandpa or dad or mom or somebody who's becoming a U.S. citizen. It gives me goosebumps right now thinking about it. Every dollar of subsidy has to come from somewhere. And in Colorado, given Tabor, given the fiscal squeeze the state is already in, given the fact we're staring down the stupid transportation shortfalls, RTD deficits, Medicaid overruns, every dollar we spend subsidizing tuition for people here illegally is a dollar we're not spending on something else or a dollar that we're extracting from a taxpayer somewhere else. That's not compassion. That is Colorado taxpayers subsidizing a policy that Congress said states cannot subsidize. Bingo, end of story. 14 states have been sued. 4 have already stopped their programs. Colorado will not be number 5 because Polis and Weiser have decided this is a hill they want to die on. Fine, let them die on it. But let's be clear about what they are actually defending. It is not federalism because the federal government has explicit constitutional authority over immigration. And it exercised that authority in 1996. They're not defending fairness because there is nothing fair about charging an American citizen three times what you charge someone who's here illegally. And they're certainly not defending fiscal responsibility. They can't even spell fiscal responsibility. You know what they are defending? A policy preference. Their policy preference. All dressed up in the clothing of states' rights, propped up by emotion, but enforced with your tax dollars. We don't get a pass. We do not get to pass a state law that overrides a 30-year-old federal statute. The Department of Justice is right. The statute is clear. Colorado is going to lose this case. The only real question is how much of your money the governor is willing to spend on outside counsel to help the AG to lose the case.
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39: Just before midnight on Saturday, February 19th, 2005, Danielle Imbo and her friend Richard Petrone left a crowded Philadelphia bar. The two 30-somethings planned to walk to Richard's truck and drive home, but they never made it.
40: It does not make sense. It's like they literally vanished.
39: The two were never seen again.
41: Not just them, but a truck disappeared into the ether.
39: Was it an accident, or were they murdered?
42: No one had a motive to kill them.
39: Those same questions frustrated law enforcement. The FBI called it murder for hire.
40: Who killed these two individuals, and how did they get rid of them?
43: Both of them weren't the target. One of them was the target. The other one was wrong place, wrong time.
39: But which victim was the intended target, and why?
42: It was definitely murder for hire for Danielle, not for Richard.
40: You're right, it could be, but it also could be something your son did too.
42: No one was looking to kill Richard. No one.
40: He's your son, and in your eyes, he's innocent. But in my eyes, he's just some guy my sister was with.
39: Fingers were pointed, allegations were made, and lines were drawn.
40: That drove the wedge between the families.
39: What happened to Danielle and Richard?
0: I think that whatever happened to my dad and Danielle was planned and orchestrated and thought out.
39: I'm Andrea Gunning. In this series, I dig into my own investigation to find answers for the families and get justice for Richard and Danielle.
40: I just want some peace for my sister, Soul, and I want some peace for my mother.
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6: KOA News Times, 10 o'clock. I'm Sam Spag. Some breaking news. As Nuggets fan, the dream of Jokic to James is no longer. LeBron James is signing with the Philadelphia 76ers. He made the announcement on X earlier this morning. ESPN says it's a two-year deal worth $8 million. James said he was pretty sure he played his last game, but after some thought, he believes he can bring a championship to the city of Philadelphia. He did thank Miami and Northeast Ohio as he reportedly was considering going to the Heat or Cavaliers again. James also thanked the city of Los Angeles, where he spent the last eight seasons playing for the Lakers, winning the title in 2020. Investigators and police were at the retaining ponds at Harmony and Ziegler Roads in Fort Collins. Apparently, a body was found earlier this morning. The coroner has taken possession of the body, and emergency personnel have cleared the scene. Preliminary investigation indicates there is no threat to public safety and no additional details at this time. Public Storage just completed a purchase of Greenwood Village-based company.
10: The $10.5 billion purchase is resulting in 107 National Storage affiliates employees getting laid off. Public Storage is the largest self-storage business in the country. The company told employees the layoffs would hit high-level corporate and leadership position. Texas-based Public Storage plans to execute those layoffs over the next year. Keenan Dixon, KOA.
6: While Denver water customers are cutting back, the utility says it wants more. Customers are using less water this time than last year, but officials say it's still falling short of what they need. Customers have cut about 5% of their use, and Denver Water says they want that number at about 20%. They're setting up reminders focused on education and asking people to turn in violators. And in national news, more attacks on Iranian targets overnight from the U.S. military in the Middle East and a new threat from President Trump.
11: Overnight, the U.S. launching strikes on Iran for the 13th consecutive night. Iran responding with another wave of drone attacks against U.S. assets in Kuwait. The strikes continuing as President Trump now threatens a major escalation in the war, telling Axios he's considering a massive attack bigger than ever before, saying the U.S. is prepared and that he's close to making a decision.
6: It's ABC's Mary Bruce. In sports, as a part of the University of Colorado's partnership with UCCS, the CU football team's kicking off its fall camp in Colorado Springs. The Buffs open up camp on August 2nd. The team will stay in Colorado Springs all week long until they return to Boulder on August 8th. The team will be headquartered at UCCS and practicing daily at the Mountain Fort Carson High School. Markets are all slightly higher now as a NASDAQ has turned from lower down to slightly higher trading. Fox 31 pinpoint weather, hot and dry today, high of 95, cloudy overnight with lows in the upper 60s, then a scorcher of a weekend. We should stay dry in both Saturday and Sunday, forecast to get to 99 degrees. It is currently 83 in Denver. Our next update is at 10:30 from the Common Spirit Health KOA News Desk. I'm Sam Speck on KOA. Check on your drive from the KOA Traffic Center. Here's Jonathan Steele.
12: Got a tough drive going for us. We've had more problems here in this hour, or at least the 9 o'clock hour, than we did during the entire rush hour. We've got a big six-car crash northbound 25 at 23rd Avenue. Left three lanes blocked. The backup solid all the way back past Broadway, and it's got southbound jammed pretty heavily also. There's a big accident on I-70 eastbound between Havana and Peoria that has three right lanes blocked. We've got big backups both directions there. There is some more volume here and there, nothing that compares to those two crashes, but up in northern Colorado, I-25 does remain closed. This is due to an accident right at the 34 Eisenhower interchange. We're hearing from the scene that a pedestrian was on the highway and was probably hit, possibly a fatal. We haven't had confirmation, but we've got about a 4+ mile backup starting well before Highway 392. That's the Windsor exit, and they're taking off traffic basically the Crossroads interchange. So be prepared. You might want to consider 287 as an alternate route. Jonathan Steele on KOA 850 AM and 94.1 FM.
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0: Wow. We're listening to The Situation with Michael Brown. And guess what? There are rules to engage with them. You can leave a talkback by touching the little red microphone or use your phone to text Mike at 33103 or go to michaelsaysgohere.com to see videos and other things that Dragon posts. Here's Michael.
1: Your turn.
2: Oh, okay. Well, I thought maybe you might have something else there.
1: I looked.
2: You looked?
1: Nothing.
2: Looked in your own head or you looked in my head? Found both. Nothing. Let's just, you know, as long as we're talking about Polis, let's just keep talking about Polis because he did something this week that caught my attention. And I try to not let that happen. But he and I follow each other on social media. And so he's always popping up in my feed. And I know he doesn't care any more than he care. He didn't care what I have to say about him. He doesn't care what I don't care what he has to say about me. He posted a tweet this week that I think pretty much captures the state of Colorado government thinking on the housing crisis. He wrote, quote, "We are delivering on housing Coloradans can afford. Proposition 123 awards expand housing options and grow stronger communities across the state." And he had a really nice graphic attached to it, too. It was really nice. It looked really cool. More housing now. And then a little house icon. 11 new affordable housing developments, 728 new multifamily rental units, Clifton and Colorado Springs, Denver, I think Idaho Springs, Leadville, Sterling, Wheat Ridge, bullet points, blue Colorado logo. It was a whole package. And if you didn't know any better, you would have thought that the state of Colorado just cracked the code on housing affordability. Wow. I read that one little tweet, looked at that graphic, and I thought, well, we're done here. Done. So let me be clear about something before we go one step further. I don't doubt that 11 developments will get built. I don't doubt that 728 apartments at some point will exist. And I would bet you my kingdom, that there will be a ribbon cutting at every single one of those, and Governor Polis will be there in his hard hat until he's out of office in January. He'll be there in a hard hat. He'll be holding a pair of ceremonial scissors. Hope he doesn't hurt himself. And there will be a giant press release and a giant graphic. So that's really not the question, is it? The question is whether or not Proposition 123, the mechanism that he says will produce those units, actually makes housing more affordable in this state. Or whether it does the opposite because it's not really a solution at all. It's just another feel-good policy. Unfortunately, I think the answer is unavoidable. Because this is one of the most elegant self-defeating policies I've ever seen, and I've seen a lot of them. So let's start with what Prop 123 actually is. Passed by Colorado voters in November of 2022. 5-point margin, by the way. It dedicates 0.1% of Colorado taxable income every year permanently to a state affordable housing fund. Why do we keep voting for this crap? Why? Somebody tell me why. Now, 60% of that money is administered by the Office of Economic Development and International Trade. They use it for land banking, equity investments, below market rate loans to developers. 40% of all that money collected goes to the Department of Local Affairs. They're going to use it for down payment assistance, homelessness services. Oh, I love that because that can mean anything. And local planning grants. Roughly $300 million a year at scale. About $145 million in the first year as they start to ramp up. Now, here's the sales pitch. This is exactly how it was sold to all the yahoos that voted for this in 2022. Prop 123, according to the campaign, does not raise your taxes, Zero, nada. Your income tax rate is not changing. All Prop 123 does is it takes 0.1% of the income tax revenue that Colorado already collects, and they dedicate that 0.1% to affordable housing. So there's no new tax. It's free money. Everybody wins, right? Now, if that sounds too good to be true, well, congratulations. Your instincts are finally kicking in. Because here's what they left out of the sales pitch. That money, the money that the Department of Revenue was already collecting, was, under Colorado's Taxpayer Bill of Rights, the Tabor cap, obligated to be refunded to you, to me, to every Coloradan who paid state income tax. Prop 123 doesn't raise your tax. It just takes the refund you were legally owed and spends it on something else, and it does so permanently. Because the ballot measure was specifically written as a voter-approved revenue change exempt from the Tabor limit forever. You go to the Blue Book from 2022. The so-called nonpartisan analysis that gets mailed to every registered voter that nobody reads estimated that Prop 123 would reduce Tabor refunds by roughly $43 per taxpayer in tax year 2023, $86 per taxpayer in year 2024. Those were the averages, according to the Blue Book. Higher earners obviously would lose more. That's money that used to come back to your household that then would be spent or invested, but somehow recirculated into the economy. Now it doesn't. It goes to build apartments for other people. Yes, you are helping build apartments for other people. Doesn't that seem like a purely private sector enterprise? Just saying it that way makes me go, wait a minute, why is the government in the business of building houses? This is where the whole scheme starts to literally eat itself. Because if you take my Tabor refund away and you spend it on housing subsidies for somebody else, that means that my house, I don't care if it's just $43, that's less money. That means less money available for my own housing costs. For, you know, a mortgage or rent or property taxes or utilities or groceries. Or today is apparently National Tequila Day for a shot of tequila. You multiply that across every household in this state and you have measurably reduced the pool of private capital that would otherwise be available for people to buy or rent housing on the open market. You have suppressed private demand at the household level and instead injected subsidized demand at the developer level. And the subsidized demand is directed almost entirely at people who are already in the market. Because the vast majority of these Prop 123 units are aimed not at the truly poor. They're aimed at renters earning between 60% and 120% of area median income. Now, I tried to do some calculations. These may be off a little bit, but, you know, in Denver, 120% of area median income for a family of four last year was roughly $168,000 a year. That's the ceiling for who qualifies as needing affordable housing under Prop 123 projects. Now, don't get me wrong. I'm not saying that family is rich. And that family's not poor either. That family is a nurse married to a firefighter, maybe. That family's a teacher married to an IT project manager. That family is the median household in a lot of Denver metro zip codes. And what the state did through Prop 123 is decide that instead of letting that family compete for housing on the same open market as everybody else does, we're going to tax every other Colorado household, including families making less than they do, to build them a discounted apartment. And then we're going to call that our affordable housing policy. So that's what it really is. Now let's look at the results, because the wheels come off this jalopy in an instant. When Proposition 123 was sold to the voters, it promised the construction and the preservation of 170,000 affordable housing units over 20 years. That works out to 8,500 units every year. That was the promise, straight from the campaign, straight from Gary Community Ventures, which was the primary financial backer of this measure. Then steps in the Common Sense Institute, the Colorado think-based think tank that I rely on because they're objective and bipartisan. They did the audit. In fiscal year 2024, the first full year of Prop 123 spending, Colorado committed $173.5 million. And the projects funded that year committed a total of 8,049 units. Already below the 8,500 unit pace that's going to be needed to hit the 20-year promise. Year one, not year 15, year one. And this is the part that no press release from the governor's office, that no tweet from the governor himself is ever going to mention. The Colorado Sun did an investigation this past March. Out of the roughly 11,000 homes that Proposition 123 has helped fund since inception, roughly 11,000, only 20, no, not 20,000, 20, 20, 20 out of 11,000 went to preserving existing subsidized affordable units that were at risk of expiring back into the market rate open market pool. 20, less than 0.2%. At the same time, Colorado is losing an existing affordable unit for every two new ones the state manages to build, which means the actual net gain from all this activity, all this spending, taking away all your money, is roughly half of what the top line numbers suggest. We are running down an escalator that's going in the wrong direction, and they call it progress because the state government is running faster. So, if we have a housing affordability problem, what's causing it? Everybody, I literally mean everybody, who has seriously studied housing markets, the Department of Housing and Urban Development, under both administrations, Democrat and Republican, the Urban Institute on the center left, the Common Sense Institute on the center right, the Center for American Progress on the left, everybody agrees on one thing. The primary driver of housing costs in a high-cost state like Colorado is a supply problem, not a gap in subsidies. A supply problem. And that supply problem is caused not by the free market failing, but by government preventing the free market from working. Zoning restrictions that make it illegal to build anything other than a single-family home on any given lot. Building codes that add cost, don't add 1 ounce of safety. Environmental review requirements that add years to a project timeline. And you know that the longer something goes out beyond what their existing timeline called for, costs increase. So you've got environmental review requirements that add years to a project timeline that therefore add to the cost of that project. You have impact fees that pile on top of every single permit. Parking minimums that force developers to build garages that nobody asked for, that nobody really needs. Every single thing I just listed is a policy choice. And every one of those is a government-imposed cost. And every one of those makes housing more expensive, not less. Go back to what I said at the very beginning of the program about the comment on the Substack article, a heck of a job that I put up yesterday, about our economic lag. This is an example of why we're in an economic lag. And people are just saying, okay, well, I'm going to go somewhere where I can afford to live. And we keep saying, well, no, don't go. No, we're going to make housing more affordable. And then we get 20 units? Really? We get 20 units? When you subsidize demand in a market where supply is artificially constrained, and it's artificially constrained because of government regulations, basic economics is going to tell you every single time what happens. Prices go up. Every economist across the entire political spectrum will tell you the same. Jared Bernstein, remember him? Used to be on TV all the time. He was Joe Biden's Council of Economic Advisors chairman. Not exactly a right-winger. He wrote in his own economic analysis back in 2024 that housing subsidies work. And I'm paraphrasing to stay under the fair use line, best in settings where supply is elastic enough to accommodate the increased demand. In supply-constrained markets, subsidies primarily result in higher prices. That's not me talking. That's the Biden White House chief economist. That's the mainstream consensus economics of housing policy. And Colorado is doing the exact opposite of what even the left-leaning economists say to do. The maddening part? The people in this state know it. Prop 123 came with a requirement that participating local governments increase their affordable housing stock by 3% per year and adopt what's called a 90-day fast-track approval process for those affordable housing projects. In other words, the state acknowledged, right there in the ballot measure, that regulatory delay is the problem, that approval times actually matter, that local zoning obstruction is what keeps housing from getting built. Now, how's that gone? How do you think that's gone? As of early 2025, again, according to the Common Sense Institute's audit, five local jurisdictions had adopted the 90-day fast-track approval process. Five. Oh, you think that's good? We got five to adopt that? Out of 210 local governments that opted into Prop 123, that's a 2% adoption rate on the one piece of policy that actually addresses the underlying supply problem. The locals don't even do it. And earlier this year, the Politburo had to pass House Bill 1313 because they needed to water down the 3% annual affordable housing growth requirement because cities were coming to Denver and saying, hey, we can't hit this target. We're going to lose our Prop 123 eligibility. Rising interest rates, labor shortages, construction cost inflation had made the target impossible to meet. So instead of asking why construction was getting more expensive, instead of asking whether the state's regulatory posture had anything to do with it, the legislature just lowered the bar. They moved the goalposts. That's what happens when a policy is designed to generate press releases that makes you feel good instead of actually producing results. You want the punchline? The Colorado Division of Housing, they administer a chunk of Prop 123 funds. They reported that its per unit funding cost for new construction went from $15,000 per unit in fiscal year 2021, $15,000 per unit, to $48,000 per unit in fiscal year 2023, a 214% increase in just 3 years. And then that same Colorado Division of Housing told the Common Sense Institute they would be willing to fund up to $70,000 per unit to get rural housing projects across the finish line. $70,000 of your tax money per apartment door. And even at that price, the private developers still can't make the numbers work. Why? Because the underlying costs of building, the very costs the state's own regulatory environment is helping to drive up, they keep climbing faster than the subsidies can plug the gap. We're throwing away the money. Literally throwing away the money. Colorado housing starts, according to the state demographers, have collapsed from about 60,000 new units permitted back in 2021 to 32,000 in 2024, cut in half in 3 years. We need to build about 34,000 new units every single year just to keep the existing 100,000 unit shortfall from getting worse. And we're not hitting that number. We're nowhere close to hitting that number. At the same time, Prop 123, at its promised 8,500 units a year, now becomes a rounding error against a shortfall that's growing faster than that program's output. Now, earlier this year, when the state ran into that $1.5 billion budget shortfall, remember that one we talked about a lot? One of the things the Politburo considered cutting was, yep, you'll never guess, Prop 123. So even the so-called permanent, dedicated funding stream turns out to be just ready available for raiding when the general fund gets tight. So, to answer a question directly, can Prop 123 accomplish what it claims? Can it? No, not even close.
3: When was the last time you woke up actually feeling rested or got through the day without feeling stressed out? Yeah, over 50% of adults say they'd feel better if they got more sleep.

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14: KOA News Times 10:30. I'm Sam Spack. As the Aspen Acres fire crawls closer to burning almost 101,800 acres, more people are being allowed to head back to their homes starting back at 10 o'clock this morning. The Custer County Sheriff's Office confirms anyone living in the evacuation zone by San Isabel area will only have access through McKenzie Junction, and a re-entry card is required. Also, there is very little cell service available. Officials do say anyone returning needs to pack light in case you have to evacuate again. The United States Department of Justice is suing Colorado over a law that allows some undocumented students to pay in-state college tuition.
15: The lawsuit argues the policy is unconstitutional and actually discriminates against U.S. citizens who are not afforded

0: the same reduced rates or scholarships. Denver Mayor Mike Johnston, who sponsored the law as a Colorado State Senator back in 2013, he's pushing back. In a statement, Johnston called the lawsuit a slap in the face to countless Colorado children who have grown up believing the American dream also applied to them. He added the state will fight it every step of the way. Carrie Mack, KOA.
1: In sports, a date has been set for Super Bowl 62 in Atlanta. The NFL announced today that the game will be played February 13th, 2028 at Mercedes-Benz Stadium. The date off the championship game had been left off the calendar, fueling speculation that the league may go to an 18-game regular season as early as this next season. And down Wall Street, the Dow has jumped 300 points as oil retreats on the reports that Pakistan is pushing for a new Iran-United States peace talk. That is certainly helping traders out to finish the week. Fox 31 pinpoint weather, hot and dry today, a high of 95, cloudy overnight with lows of the upper 60s and a scorcher of a weekend, a heat advisory. Both days, Saturday and Sunday, forecasted to get to 99. It's currently 85 in Denver. Our next update's at 11 o'clock from the Common Spirit Health KOA News Desk. I'm Sam Speck on KOA. Check on your Friday drive from the KOA Traffic Center. Here's Jonathan Steele.
2: Yeah, we've had a struggle on some of the freeways out here. The worst of it still is coming through downtown along I-25 northbound. It's up around 23rd, around the stadium area. It looks like the right side of the highway is now blocked. The backup is solid all the way to about the Broadway Bridge. Southbound's been jamming from 58th coming into downtown. That's all curiosity. We had an accident eastbound 70 out near Peoria. At one point, three lanes were blocked. They've kind of moved that to the exit, but we're still feeling the effects there. It's kind of slow. 270's really jammed up also, coming off of I-70 and heading up through Vasquez out of Commerce City. The other big problem was a closure up north out of northern Colorado, southbound 25 at the 34 Eisenhower interchange. That has since been reopened. Good news. It was backed up for miles, and it is starting to improve. Jonathan Steele on KOA 850 AM and 94.1 FM.
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4: Mike, you ask who votes for this stuff. It's the same people who spent millions of dollars building a bridge for the animals to go across I-25, and I swear I've never seen a sign along I-25 that tells the animals where the bridge is so they know how to get to it.
5: I don't know what to say to that. I don't know. But it did remind me that the governor also put out a press release, you know, I guess it's a week from today, that the state, the Centennial State, turns 150 years old. So happy birthday next week, Colorado. They're marking the birthday with some square dancing, cutting the proverbial birthday cake. Now, I'm sure there'll be some more ribbon cuttings of some sort. And they're putting, you know, Denver is the Mile High City, right? And on the state capitol steps, there is a marker that marks where that 5,280 feet above sea level is. So they're going to put a plaque, another plaque, on the steps of the state capitol to show where the Mile High is, to celebrate, you know, the Mile High City. Which always makes me sad for Leadville, because Leadville's the 2 Mile High City, and nobody cares about that, and they should. Would you rather live at a mile high or 2 miles high? Anyway, they put out a press release about that. But guess what? To show you just how bad Colorado is, the new marker that's going to go on the state capitol steps is a placeholder. Because the National Oceanic and Atmospheric Administration, NOAA, won't be out with the latest, you know, satellite type exact measurement they do until next year, until 2027. So the commemorative marker for the Mile High City will be temporary, just like we can't do anything right. Why don't we just decide where it is today, or where it was before, and just leave that marker there and keep using the same marker? What are we going to do? Cut it out of a piece? Are we going to be like the homeless? let's get an Amazon box and cut it out and use a black magic marker and put mile high, 5,280 feet, and then put some, you know, I don't know, some duct tape or something and tape it up on the Capitol steps. Then you want the coup de grace about the announcement of the birthday announcement? Something to the effect that there will be, you know, all of this XYZ stuff going on. Now, if I tell you the press release says, let's just say there will be dancing and pot and homeless people and crime and, you know, parties and birthday cakes and celebrations and everything else. If I said it, that it says there will be, how do you spell there? A-Rod, what are you doing?
6: Which there?
5: The press release said there will be birthday cakes, dancing, square dancing, blah, blah, blah, blah. How do you spell the there that goes into that sentence?
6: T-H-E-R-E.
5: No. T-H-E-I-R. The possessive. That's what the press release said. They can't even type it right in the press release. Oh, Colorado, gotta love it. I want to address a text message before I get to the next topic. Goober number 5590 writes, Michael, just a technical note, because I had talked about in the first hour how we are on the virtue of becoming a minority party in Colorado. And I think if anybody can do it, I got all the faith in the world that Victor Marx can turn the Colorado GOP into a minor party. And 5590 wrote, Michael, just a technical note. If we want Marx to take the Republican Party to minority status, voters need to understand they still need to vote for a candidate for governor so the percentages work. Undervoting the governor race gives Marx opportunity to maintain the 10% threshold. That is exactly right. So you need to vote for somebody. You've got the math right, and the statute confirms it. It's Colorado Revised Statute, Section 1-1-104, Paragraph 22, for those of you writing it down. A major political party is one whose candidate at the last preceding gubernatorial election received at least 10% of the total gubernatorial votes cast. So the controlling phrase is total gubernatorial votes cast, not total ballots cast, not total votes for the top of the ticket. Undervotes in the governor race are not in the denominator, which means undervoting the governor race doesn't move Mark's percentage at all. His vote total is unchanged. The denominator is unchanged. Therefore, the ratio is unchanged. Voting for anyone other than Marx, you vote for the Democrat, the Libertarian, the Constitution, the Unity, the Write-In, inflates the denominator without adding to his numerator. That's what actually dilutes his share. There's a perfectly clean precedent for this. I mentioned it earlier. 2010, Dan Mays. Dan Mays cleared the threshold at roughly 11%. I think it was like 11.3 or something. Barely. In 2010, the Colorado Republican Party almost became a minor party. The reason that Mays cleared that 10% hurdle at all is because former Congressman Tom Tancredo bolted, ran on the American Constitution Party line, and he pulled around 36% of the vote, more than 2.5 times Dan May's total. So every one of those Tancredo votes went into the denominator alongside May's own votes. What does that mean? If a meaningful chunk of disaffected Republicans had simply undervoted the governor race instead of marking Tancredo, Mays' percentage would have been higher, not lower, probably comfortably above 15%. Tancredo's candidacy and those who voted for him is what nearly knocked the Republican Party down. And it worked because voters cast a ballot for a governor candidate rather than skipping the race altogether. So if I were to send 5590 a text back, here's what I'd say. You're right on the mechanics. The 10% threshold under the statute is measured against total votes cast for governor. So undervotes don't move the number. If the goal is to push a nominee under 10%, which, if that happens, let me just pause for a second. The whole point of what I was making earlier was that if Colorado Republican Party becomes a minor party in the general election in 2026, I'm putting together a complete package of how to restructure, reorganize, and revitalize the Republican Party. Because nobody else is doing it. They're all too busy. The Colorado Central Committee, they're all too busy fighting each other. They're all too bitching about each other. They're fighting over lawyers. They're fighting over legal fees. They're fighting over everything. Screw them. I just let it go minor party. And I'll present you a plan. I'm trying to figure out the timing on it. I'll present a plan about how we restructure the party so we can actually start electing Republican candidates. So if the goal is to push the party into minority status, a blank governor line preserves the percentage. Casting a vote for any other candidate is what shrinks it. And that 2010 Mays-Tang cradle race is the case study because Mays cleared the threshold only because Tang cradle's 36% inflated the denominator alongside Dan Mays. You just caught a good technical catch. Now, there's one additional point, which I would not put in a reply because it cuts both ways. The same math that makes a vote out marks strategy require an affirmative vote also means anyone urging strategic undervoting to sink the GOP is giving bad advice. If that argument is circulating anywhere in my listener universe, you got it mathematically backwards. And it's the kind of thing worth, you know, kind of clarifying before you spread it any further. I should put up a Substack note, not an article, just a note about this, because I really think there is a debate going on. I see it all the time on Facebook. People are going to vote for Greg Lopez, or they're going to vote, you know, they're going to write in somebody's name. They're going to do something. And then people argue, oh my gosh, you're going to hurt the Republican Party. Well, if you start with the premise that Victor Marx is not capable of winning, he doesn't have any money right now. Doesn't have any money, and he's facing the possibility, as I explained yesterday, of a lot of fines from the Secretary of State for having claimed that he had cured the illegal contributions, and at least as of yesterday, he had not cured those. Now, I haven't checked today. Maybe by some miracle he did. He was spending 94 cents out of every dollar to raise another dollar. And he had cash on hand of somewhere around $210,000, give or take. I forget what the exact amount was. The possibility of fines is anywhere from somewhere around $200,000 up to $500,000 in fines, which will wipe out the bank account. Now, if you got a major party candidate, a Republican, running for governor and has no cash on hand because of potential fines, or is at least trying out now going out and trying to raise money, hey, I got to raise money. Because anytime a candidate asks me for money, here's my question. What's it going to? What are you going to spend it on? I'm not asking for a line item. Like, if I give $100, what are you going to spend my $100 on? I want to know generally what the candidate's spending money on. In the Marx case, they're spending it on raising more money. And they're down to less than what they would have if they get fined by the Secretary of State. I would not donate to that kind of campaign.
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11: President Trump is set to make an announcement on American nuclear innovation later today at the White House. It comes after the U.S. and Saudi Arabia reached an agreement on a nuclear deal that allows the kingdom to use American technology to build nuclear reactors. However, Trump said final approval of that deal is conditioned on Saudi Arabia joining the Abraham Accords to help normalize relations with Israel. The Saudis have previously rejected the accords. The White House Correspondents Association will try again tonight to hold its annual Correspondents' Dinner. Monica Nelson reports.
12: The dinner, featuring the President of the United States, was to be held last April, but had to be rescheduled after it became the scene of an apparent assassination attempt. The rescheduled dinner will be held tonight in Washington, D.C., with a shorter guest list and greater Secret Service security.
11: The dinner will be held at the Waldorf Astoria instead of the previous Washington Hilton. That's politics. I'm Wendy Swanson.
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22: The music streaming service Tidal is going to begin labeling music wholly or substantially created by using AI. Tammy Trujillo has details.
23: The company made the announcement Monday, adding that those specific songs will not be eligible for royalties. Tidal will also ban AI-generated music associated with fraudulent activity, a category that includes songs impersonating established artists in efforts to deceive listeners. The policy goes into effect July 15th.
22: Google is reportedly throttling Meta's use of Gemini AI. The Financial Times says the reduced access to Gemini is slowing down some Meta AI projects. As a result, Meta is reportedly telling its workers to ration their use of AI tokens. And Austria wants Anthropic to shake off its American restrictions and move to the EU. Austrian officials want European nations to have better access to bigger innovations, and they want to stop Washington from blocking access to advanced AI models like Mythos. Tech Report, I'm Mark Mayfield.
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3: On July 24th, 2016, 23-year-old Kaylee Sawyer vanished from her small Oregon town.
9: It had to be something reasonable. It didn't even cross my mind that there was anything other than just something explainable.
3: But the story of who killed her and how takes wild twists and turns.
25: I kill a woman.
3: A second woman kidnapped.
26: And then that's when he just like started basically yelling at me to start driving. He's like, I need to get out of here. And he's like, I just killed somebody.
3: A dramatic carjacking.
27: I yelled for help. And he said, I'll shoot you. And I yelled for help again. And he shot me.
3: A high-speed police chase and a murderer's disturbing urge to kill.
28: Do you think he would have become a serial killer had he had the chance?
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5: John Hickenlooper, in response to a tweet on X from the 21st, that tweet says, in the 9 months after last year's reconciliation law enacted unprecedented SNAP cuts, the number of people receiving SNAP fell by more than 4.5 million people. Based on available data, we estimate that at least 1.5 million fewer kids are receiving SNAP. That comes from somebody named Katie Berg, who used to work with the Senate Ag Democrats. She now runs something the Center on the Budget. I don't know who she is. I don't care. Probably a former staffer. Hickenlooper says this. Trump's priorities are clear as day, billions for an illegal war, but none for millions of hungry children. Senator, your own chart shows that SNAP enrollment peaked in late 2024 and started dropping 8 months before the reconciliation bill, H.R. 1, the one big beautiful bill. It was dropping 8 months before that law was even enacted. So the bill didn't cut food from kids. It restored the work requirements for able-bodied adults between the ages of 18 and 64, and it closed the dependent child loophole that let non-working adults claim exemptions for teenagers. So a 55-year-old choosing not to work 20 hours a week, who is able-bodied, is not a hungry child, and calling the Iran operation an illegal war is not a legal conclusion. It's your talking point. Congress was notified under the War Powers Resolution, the same framework every administration since Ronald Reagan has used. So, Senator, if you want to argue the merits, argue the merits. Don't smuggle the conclusion into your premise. But that's John Hickenlooper. What would you expect? By the way, that tweet is up on my X timeline if you want to see it.
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1: Peek-a-boo. 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
4: Smile, buddy.
1: Come on, smile. Oh, honey, he's still not smiling.
4: Maybe he's not a smiler.
1: Yeah, maybe he's just not a happy baby.
4: Maybe he's just being a boy. You know how boys are.
1: Or maybe he's teething. Oh, poor baby. 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
10: 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Next Thursday on Netflix, the premiere of The Bombing of Pan Am 103, starring Connor Swindells, Tony Curran, Eddie Marsan, and more. Next Monday on Hulu, the start of the crime drama series Furious, starring Emmy Rossum and Scoot McNairy. Next Wednesday on Amazon Prime Video, the debut of the horror film The Devil's Mouth. Next Wednesday over on Paramount Plus, the second season start of Diara from Detroit. Also next Wednesday on Disney Plus, the streaming debut of The Devil Wears Prada 2. Next Friday on Amazon Prime Video, the second season launch of the animated series Batman Caped Crusader. And next Sunday on Paramount Plus, the third season premiere of the Taylor Sheridan action drama Lioness, starring Zoe Saldana.
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16: KOA News Times, 11 o'clock. I'm Sam Speck. In northern Colorado this morning, just before 9, the Colorado State Patrol was notified of a pedestrian who was on southbound I-25 near Highway 34 running into traffic, causing vehicles to swerve and avoid collisions with the person. Shortly after, a crash involving a Kenworth semi-truck and the pedestrian was reported in the same area. The driver, 29-year-old male out of Fort Lupton, was uninjured. The pedestrian, 66-year-old male out of Berthoud, was transported to a local hospital with life-threatening injuries. Southbound Interstate 25 at Highway 34 is closed for an extended
2: extended period of time, with the express lanes being the only available open lane during the crash investigation. More in traffic coming up here in just a moment. Oil prices are being pushed higher by nearly two full weeks of U.S. attacks on Iran and the retaliation with hitting neighbors in the Middle East. Brent crude, the worldwide standard for oil, is close to $100 a barrel. U.S. oil futures are close to $90 a barrel. ABC's Rebecca Jarvis says that's pushing up gas prices.
17: National average this morning, $4.09 a gallon. It has been creeping higher since this re-escalation. Gas Buddy's Patrick DeHaan predicts the U.S. could see $4.25 to $4.40 a gallon very soon. And it all comes back to the price of oil. Multiple routes are threatened, with the price of oil about $89.37 a barrel this morning.
2: Here in Denver, a gallon of unleaded is $4.12. Premium and diesel run you about $4.56. And the hot temperatures are making for a perfect condition for mosquitoes carrying the deadly West Nile virus. Mosquitoes trapped in a contained portion of Weld County are testing positive for the West Nile. The areas are Johnstown, Milliken, and Platteville. Though, thankfully, no human cases of West Nile are being reported in Weld County, but one has been confirmed in Boulder County. The best way to minimize risk of mosquito bites are to drain standing water around your house, limit outdoor activities at dawn and dusk, and use insect repellents like DEET. And in the world of sports, Denver Broncos linebacker Jonathan Cooper was in court in Douglas County earlier today. Cooper and his attorney made a virtual appearance to discuss the status of charges related to two June arrests. Cooper and his girlfriend were charged with misdemeanor following a dispute on June 4th. He was then arrested about a week later for violating the protection order, with the original misdemeanor elevated to felony assault. Cooper has reportedly spent more than a month completing a counseling and wellness program following his arrest. He will learn more about what comes next with his case as he will return to the Douglas County Court in person on August 31st. Down Wall Street, they are mixed today. The Dow and S&P are higher. NASDAQ is back into the lower areas. And oil also a bit lower on word that Pakistan trying to force an Iran-U.S. peace talk. Fox 31 pinpoint weather, hot and dry today, high of 95. Cloudy overnight with lows in the upper 60s. And a very hot weekend, Saturday and Sunday, getting close to 100 degrees. It's currently 86 degrees in Denver. Our next update's at 11:30 from the Common Spirit Health KOA News Desk. I'm Sam Speck on KOA. Well, it's been chaotic out there, so let's take a look on your drive for the KOA Traffic Center. Here's Jonathan Steele.
18: It certainly has, I'll tell you. And with the news story that you mentioned about the man that was struck on the highway up north out of northern Colorado southbound, this was right at the 34 Eisenhower interchange. It's still under investigation. Now, they had reopened the highway. We had about a five-mile backup in there at one point. They were taking traffic off the highway at crossroads or so. Now, they have still come in and blocked up the basically the right portion of the highway still. I'm just getting another look here. The left portion is open. It's not the express lane, it's the through lane coming through. So we're looking at a backup to about crossroads, which is about a mile or so. So it's much better in there, but it's definitely going to be a delay for folks coming in out of Fort Collins and through the Loveland area. Okay, here in town, we've got this one accident northbound at 23rd, still working off to the right side. That's still tied up to Broadway, and southbound is still jammed up also. Pena is running real heavy coming out of the airport. We're actually starting to jam at 56. So we're looking at delays getting on to I-70. 270 is also pretty busy, too. And just a heads up for folks, University southbound is still closed between Dry Creek and County Line. That's due to a water main break. Jonathan Steele on KOA, 850 AM and 94.1 FM.
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0: Caution. You are about to experience the Taxpayer Relief Shot segment on The Situation with Michael Brown. Caution. You are about to experience the Taxpayer Relief Shot segment on The Situation with Michael Brown. We do not necessarily relish the death of any criminal, but we do celebrate our God-given and constitutional right to self-defense. In the event that the criminal becomes DRT, the taxpayer is spared the cost of public defenders, court costs, incarceration, and continued parole supervision. As the sheriff of Santa Rosa County, Florida says, insert audio here. Or Sheriff Grady of Polk County says, insert audio here. You have been warned. Listen at your own risks. Mike?
1: Yeah, here we go. Boy, it's been a while. Between, I don't know, me being gone and whatever else, we haven't had taxpayer relief shots in quite a while. So let me kind of reintroduce them before anybody has a heart attack when they realize what this hour is about. On this program, we absolutely believe in the God-given natural right of self-defense. That as humans, God gave us this ability, natural law, a human right to defend ourselves against bodily harm. That's not necessarily anything to do with the Second Amendment, although it includes the Second Amendment. It has to do with self-defense. Now, what we do is we believe also that a lot of the stories that you hear the cabal tell you about a shooting is almost always an illegal shooting. It's, you know, some thug on the street that's, you know, doing a smash and grab and runs out and shoots somebody, or it's a road rage incident where somebody shoots somebody. It usually involves firearms, but not all the time. And self-defense can involve something other than a firearm, a nine iron, baseball bat, a frying pan. And the stories that local media run about actions of self-defense, either by the cops themselves or by individuals, rarely get any national attention. And not that we're a national show, but we want to show you in our little sphere of the world that, yes, a lot of people exercise the right of self-defense. Cops do, business owners do, families do, grandmothers do, grandfathers do, because we have that natural right of self-defense. We call them taxpayer relief shots, because if you lawfully exercise your right of self-defense, you and the person dies as a result of that, you save the taxpayers' money. There's no court-appointed defender. There's no trial. There's no incarceration. There are no appeals. There's none of that. And life goes on, which means that if you don't want to get shot, you don't want to get beat to death, you should not try to break into somebody's home or steal or rob from their business. That's why we call them taxpayer relief shots.
2: If somebody's breaking in your house, you're more than welcome to shoot them in Santa Rosa County. We prefer that you do, actually. Hopefully, you'll save the taxpayers' money.
1: And in fact, Sheriff Grady goes one step further.
3: I would tell them if you value your life, you probably shouldn't do that in Polk County, because the people of Polk County like guns. They have guns. I encourage them to own guns. And they're going to be in their homes tonight with their guns loaded. And if you try to break into their homes to steal, to set fires, I'm highly recommending they blow you back out of the house with their guns. So leave the community alone.
1: Now, in contrast to that, I want to give you an example of what many people think that, well, you shouldn't ever exercise the right of self-defense. Imagine yourself, you're working at a convenience store. Somebody pulls out, you know, a Smith & Wesson 44. They point it in your face and they demand all the money.
4: His sister, Rochelle, acknowledged his actions but criticized the employee's response, stating, yes, he was robbing them, but that clerk shouldn't have shot him. They should have called the police.
1: Really? I mean, that's just the stupidest thing I think I've ever heard. Someone is robbing you, and so you exercise your right of self-defense, and you shoot the robber, and, oh, the sister's like, well, you shouldn't. I know he was robbing you, but you should have just called the cops. And I always joke and think, can you imagine that? So they're robbing you, fingers on the trigger, they're demanding all the money, and you're supposed to say, oh, wait a minute, let me call 911? No, it's absurd. So let's get started. I don't listen to these until they get played. I hear them raw just like you do. So let's start with, we got so many to choose from. Let's go back to some from the first of the month. This is the police shoot and kill a shoplifting suspect, which on his face may seem like, oh, that can't be right.
5: Now to our other top story in Southgate. That's where a police officer shot and killed a man this afternoon. We first brought you this story as breaking news at 6 o'clock. What started as a call for shoplifting turned into a deadly encounter. Southgate police telling us officers responded to the Meyer on 4th Street and confronted the two accused shoplifters, a man and a woman. Police say the man pulled out a sharp object, engaging police, and an officer shot him. 7 News Detroit reporter Tierra Braddock has been on the scene for us for hours, gathering information from police and a witness. She brings us the very latest tonight.
6: Officers spent hours in this Meyer parking lot collecting evidence after an officer-involved shooting that left one man dead. Now, this all took place as an annual car show was happening just feet away here in Southgate.
7: It's kind of scary, I guess.
6: According to Southgate police, the shooting happened after officers were called to the Meyer on 4th Street for reports of shoplifting. We're told officers confronted a man and a woman they believed to be shoplifting suspects. Police say the male suspect pulled out a sharp instrument.
8: Knife was yelled out. He had a knife.
6: I spoke to one man who was sitting across from the Meyer parking lot. He saw and heard the moments leading up to the shooting. He says the woman looked like she was pregnant.
8: I didn't see the knife because I was looking at the pregnant lady held, detained, and then there was a gunshot.
6: The Southgate police chief says no officers were injured and the male suspect who was shot died.
9: The female subject was taken into custody and is currently in our custody now.
6: Meanwhile, the man who witnessed the shooting says he's shocked something like this happened so close to the annual Downriver car cruise.
8: You've never had this type of deal.
6: The officer who was involved in this shooting has been placed on administrative leave pending the investigation. Michigan State Police are the ones leading the investigation. In Southgate, Tierra Braddock, 7 News Detroit.
1: Sounds like a clean, lawful shooting to me. Let's get one more in before a break. The police shoot and kill an armed and wanted suspect.
10: Details in a deputy-involved shooting in Davie that left a man dead.
11: Authorities say they were forced to fire and were learning it wasn't the suspect's first run-in with the law. Local 10 crime specialist Bridget Matter, live in Davie with more tonight. Bridget.
12: It definitely was not. We found that he has a extensive violent criminal history. The sheriff's office says after a violent confrontation, deputies were forced to fire. The Broward Sheriff's Office identified the man killed in a police-involved shooting Monday night as 27-year-old Napoleon Powell. Local 10 found he has an extensive criminal history, including drug charges, grand theft, and resisting arrest. Powell was known to BSO when they attempted to arrest him in Davie at this Wawa gas station off Davie Road Extension and Sterling Road.
13: We had actionable intel that the individual had made statement if he's ever apprehended again by the officers that he was going to go suicide by police.
12: Sheriff Gregory Tony says the department's gang task force and Viper response were looking for him for weeks.
13: The suspect who had an active warrant for fleeing and eluding the police, as well as some different DNA samples that tied him back to some other criminal cases that we were investigating.
12: But when deputies approached, things took a turn. A hail of gunfire heard in this witness cell phone video.
14: Once I heard those gunshots, man, I went for cover. I went to take cover up under my car. Got skint up in the process.
12: Gregory Jackson says he watched as detectives tried to get the suspect to drop his weapon.
14: They keep telling him to put his hands up, put his hands in the air. Let me see your hands. I guess the guy didn't reply, man. Next thing I know, I hear almost 30 shots coming from the guns. I dropped my phone and run.
12: 6 BSO deputies and 1 plantation officer were involved in the shooting. The sheriff adds that that suspect was alone when this happened, when he was getting gas at that gas station. FDLE now investigating the shooting. We're live in Davie. Bridget Matter, Local 10 News.
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0: back to taxpayer relief shots. Gosh, it's good to be doing these again. We do these because
1: you could use a taser, you could use your other handgun. If a guy is still coming at you to get your weapon, that is, you know, understandable. Pow! I'm like, damn, they just shot this dude.
0: Or come back to Sheriff Judd again.
2: He asked to be shot. He demanded to be shot. And then he forced us to shoot him. So we obliged him.
0: And if you don't want to get shot, then...
2: Don't attack my deputies. Don't try to stab or shoot my deputies. Because if you do, we're going to shoot you a lot.
0: We're going to shoot you a lot. Here's a good, an award winner. A woman shoots and kills an armed man threatening to shoot her and her children. Exactly the kind that we like.
3: The Marietta mother who shot and killed a home invader says she grabbed her gun when the intruder threatened to kill her and her children. She talked only to Channel 2's Ross Cavett, who is live in Marietta. And Ross, she told you exactly what that intruder wanted.
4: Well, she said he kept asking for her husband, where he was, when he would be home, but didn't ever say why. Marietta police left this house after investigating about 12 hours today following that early morning shooting here. The woman says the man forced them at gunpoint, her and her three kids, to the back of the house. He seemed whacked out on drugs, though, giving her a chance to go for her gun.
5: It was either him or me, and I wasn't going. My kids weren't going to get hurt, and they weren't going to see me get hurt.
4: Shaquita Green came home after hours of interrogation by Marietta police, telling me she did not know who barged into her home in the middle of the night, but said he was armed and threatened to kill her three kids.
5: He'll take them all out.
6: And then at that point?
5: Oh, that's when I stepped in front of them, and I said, no, you don't have to do all of that.
4: Green said the man kept asking for her husband, who was not home. After forcing the family at gunpoint to the back of the house, she was able to get her gun and open fire.
7: The female told 911 that she had an intruder that had broken into her house and she had shot that intruder.
4: Police took Green and her husband, who arrived minutes later, away for questioning. Family took the three kids. Neighbors say Griggs Street, a one-way street featuring a mixture of old and renovated homes, rarely sees police activity.
8: I've lived here my entire life. It just makes you think who's coming in. And it's one way in, one way out.
4: Green's husband believes there's another suspect out there who brought the home intruder into the neighborhood. While they may have been waiting on the husband, his wife was not going to wait for him to get back.
5: He seemed like he was a junkie, so when you get high off drugs and don't know how to handle it, that's what happened.
4: Marietta police have not yet identified the man who was killed here today, saying they're still trying to find his family. They also won't say anything about the search for a potential second suspect in this case. Coming up on Channel 2 Action News at 6 for Shaquita Green. This was not the first time she's been involved in something like this. We'll also tell you why she was upset with Marietta police following her long hours of interrogation. We're live in Marietta.
0: Ooh,
4: Ross
0: Gavitt,
4: Channel 2 Action News.
0: Yeah, exactly the kind we like. Another award winner. A neighbor shoots and kills a man with a machete. Good grief.
9: Screams for help led to a deadly confrontation in Fort Worth on Sunday night. Witnesses say a man was dragging a woman in the 2900 block of Ross Avenue on the northwest side while holding a machete. Neighbors heard this woman screaming for help. One of them came outside and told the man to stop. Police say the man dragging the woman approached the resident with that massive knife, and the resident then shot the man at least one time. The alleged attacker later died at the hospital. The resident who fired that shot stayed on scene to be interviewed by detectives. Officers learned that the man with the machete and the woman were having a verbal and physical argument. The investigation is ongoing. No arrests have been made.
0: A great example, lawful self-defense, protecting another human. And it never gets national coverage.
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13: LeBron James has decided to go east for his next playing destination, but not Miami or Cleveland. The King will sign a two-year deal with Philadelphia. The college basketball game between Duke and Michigan that had been set for December 21st has reportedly been canceled over broadcast rights issues. The Blue Devils will now play Texas Tech in New York City. The SEC preseason media football poll has Georgia first, followed by Texas, Ole Miss, and Texas A&M. I'm Frank Aaron.
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15: KOA News Time is 11:30. I'm Sam Speck. In northern Colorado, investigators and police were at the retaining ponds on Harmony and Ziegler Roads in Fort Collins. A body was found earlier this morning. The coroner has taken possession of the body, and emergency personnel has cleared the scene. Preliminary investigation indicates there is no threat to public safety, and no additional details have been released at this time. Public Storage just completed a purchase of a Greenwood Village-based company.
16: The $10.5 billion purchase is resulting in 107 national storage affiliates and employees getting laid off. Public Storage is the largest self-storage business in the country. The company told employees the layoffs would hit high-level corporate and leadership position. Texas-based Public Storage plans to execute those layoffs over the next year. Keenan Dixon, KOA.
15: The big thing in sports is the post-Lakers LeBron James era has officially started as he announced his new team on the X earlier today. It's the Philadelphia 76ers. Also, Cocky Rockies are opening up a five-game road trip today in Milwaukee against the Brewers. KOA's coverage of the game starts at 1:30, not too much longer now. Markets are mixed today. NASDAQ is heading towards a losing week. Fox 31 pinpoint weather, hot and dry, high of 95.

0: today. Overnight lows in the upper 60s, and then a very hot weekend. Both Saturday and Sunday forecast to get to 99 degrees. It's currently 88 in Denver. Our next update's at 12 noon. For the Common Spirit Health KOA News Desk, I'm Sam Speck on KOA. Check on your drive from the KOA Traffic Center. Here's Jonathan Steele.
1: All right, thank you, Sam. Yeah, just a follow-up to that Northern Colorado situation we had southbound at the 34 Eisenhower Interchange. Everything has been reopened. Traffic has returned to normal up there, so no longer a problem spot. Now, coming here, basically into town, is going to be kind of tough. In fact, I should mention the construction zone up there, anywhere between Berthoud and Meade, is awfully slow, and I think that's residual slowing from all the traffic that was backed up for that real serious accident. So we are still seeing delays, but at least it's not related to the accident. We've got construction on E-470, the toll highway, heading southbound at I-76. There is backups in the area. We do have one accident on I-70 eastbound, the ramp to Pena, that's been slowing I-70 quite a bit, although getting to the airport, not a real big delay. And basically, we do have a little bit of volume here and there. I-25 through downtown's returning to normal after an earlier crash near 23rd, but all lanes are open. Jonathan Steele on KOA 850 AM and 94.1 FM.
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0: doing taxpayer relief shots, which we've missed for a couple of weeks. We do these primarily because...
1: Hey, everyone. Recently, lady called 911 here in Pinal County because someone was breaking into her house.
2: There's some guy. He came to my door, but he went into my neighbor's house.
1: This dispatcher gave excellent advice. I'd like you to take a moment and listen to it.
2: He came into my garage. He's trying to get in my back door.
3: Okay, lock your doors. Keep them all locked. Do you have a firearm with you?
2: I do. He's in my garage. He's trying to get in.
3: Go get that firearm.
2: I have a gun. I'll shoot you. Leah! He's in the garage.
1: While the incident was still going on, Sergeant was monitoring the radio traffic, and this is his direction that he gave.
4: Advise that RP if the subject's trying to get in the house, they have the right to use force.
1: I couldn't be more in agreement with what the direction my dispatcher gave and what the sergeant gave over the radio. Remember, if you want personal protection, buy a gun, learn how to use it, learn when you can use it. I'm Sheriff Ross Teeple, and I approve of this message.
0: Very good. Absolutely correct, too. Another award winner. A neighbor shoots and kills a man. Oh, we did that. Never mind. Got to get rid of that one. The next one. International. A business owner shoots and kills two robbers.
5: Two suspected bandits were killed earlier today by a St. James businessman in a failed robbery attempt. According to reports, the two entered Singh's Liquor Mart at Bourne's Road at about 8:15 a.m. and announced a robbery. The two suspects, one armed with a gun, ordered that the owner hand over cash. The businessman reportedly told police he feared for his life and pulled out his licensed firearm and shot both men. One of the suspects died inside that liquor mart, while the other collapsed on the pavement. According to police reports, one of the assailants is said to be a minor. And police are investigating a shooting incident on Sunday that left one man dead. According to police reports, five men were playing dominoes at Armand Drive Mover at around 9:15 p.m., when two gunmen walked to the back of the building and shot at them. A man identified as Honore Eiffel was fatally shot. Four others were taken to hospital. The assailants escaped on foot.
0: What do you think, A-Rod? South African? Where do you think that one's from? I don't know where it was from. Another award winner. A customer in a Walgreens.
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7: Phoenix police say someone inside the store pulled out a gun, shooting a man to death while he tried robbing the store near 35th Avenue in Union Hills.
6: Team 12 on the scene all night long. Monique Griego joins us with the breaking details. Monique?
8: Hey guys, well, as you just said, Phoenix police described what happened here at the Walgreens tonight as very chaotic and absolutely terrifying for the customers that were involved. Now, police say when this all went down, there were around 12 people inside the store when the suspect pulled out a handgun and started pointing it at people in the pharmacy area. Then at one point, police say the suspect jumped over the pharmacy counter into the employee area and demanded OxyContin, which is an opioid painkiller prone to addiction. Now, that's when investigators say another customer in the store who was armed shot the suspect, killing him. Now, police tried giving the man CPR, but say he died at the store. Just an absolutely terrifying chain of events for those who are inside and even outside of the Walgreens.
9: When they arrived, they had a group, about a dozen customers and employees, hiding inside the store, fleeing from the store. A bit of a chaotic scene for the officers upon their arrival.
10: But when I pulled up to go into the Walgreens parking lot, there was the pharmacist and two or three of the technicians running out with their hands lifted in the air, and they were screaming and crying, and they were just devastated, saying, "Help, help, we're being robbed."
8: And that woman right there, very thankful she didn't arrive at the store 5 minutes earlier. Right now, we can see police are still talking to what I believe are customers that were in the store tonight. And while police say it is still early in the investigation, as of now, they're describing the customers shot the armed robber as a good Samaritan. Now, none of the witnesses or employees that were inside the store were injured. But again, police say this is an ongoing investigation. We're live in North Phoenix. Monique Griego, 12 News at 10.
0: I'm absolutely perplexed that some people think that these kinds of stories or these kinds of actions are somehow just awful, awful. Ask yourself what you would do in that situation. Or ask yourself like this one, a business owner, three armed robbers.
11: Downey store owner says he got into a gun battle with some robbers last night, and now two of them are dead.
12: And police are trying to figure out exactly what happened. The Car Audio store is on Rosecrans. CBS News' Cara Finstrom is there live. And Cara, neighbors have had concerns about that store, haven't they?
13: Yeah, they say there has been trouble here before, but we need to stress it's not clear that had anything to do with the shootings last night. Behind us here, you can see investigators still out here. They tell us at this point, it appears that store owner was protecting his shop.
14: What I heard was the pow, pow, pow, pow, pow, like eight gunshots sound like firecrackers.
13: Officers rushed out to this Car Audio and alarm store last night when they got phone calls reporting gunfire. Neighbors say they then heard police ordering someone out of the shop.
14: Come out with your hands up. And that's the last that I heard. And I went back in because I'm real nervous.
13: Now, big questions about what led to a gun battle inside that ended with two men shot and killed and another in the hospital. Downey PD investigators say it appears the three men shot tried to rob the store and got into a gunfight with the owner.
15: And it was just, gunshots back and forth.
13: Police say the owner was not hurt. Public records show he is George Valencia, and one of the four cars seized this morning is registered to him. Neighbors raised concerns to us about Valencia and the shop. The Downey Patriot reports in 2009, he was arrested during a drug raid at the store, with deputies seizing rifles, handguns, marijuana, cocaine, and some explosive devices. We've checked in with the Sheriff's Department to learn more about that arrest and are waiting to hear back. A security guard who did not want to be identified said last night's gun battle took place after hours.
16: Was the business open at the time?
17: No. But they're here late at night, so I guess you could call it open. They were there.
13: And that security guard said he actually ducked down in his van to avoid all of the gunfire that was going on around him. Jeff, Sharon, we can tell you also that this busy stretch of Rosecrans does remain shut down, with investigators still out here searching for some answers.
0: Wow. Good one. Next one, Simi Valley. The Popo shoot and kill? Well, just listen to it and see.
18: Breaking news now in Simi Valley, where at least one person is dead following a crash involving a pickup and a police motorcycle, and then a shooting.
19: This all unfolded just today on Dusan Street, and Eyewitness News reporter Amy Powell is live in Simi Valley tonight with an update and witness video we've obtained. Amy.
20: Well, that's right, Javonna and David. And just moments ago, we received much more information from Simi Valley Police about exactly what happened here, what led to this shooting here in Simi Valley. You can see the police scene on the street just about half a block from where we're standing here. We're on the 2500 block of Dusan Street. Now, what police say is this all started around 8 this morning when police were sent to respond to a domestic violence and assault call. Now, the suspect who lived at the home here on Dusan Street took off and apparently told family members that
0: What? Cut off. All right. Let's go to Meridian, Connecticut. Wow. Another good one.
21: And now to an update on the deadly case of domestic homicide in Meriden. This morning, we're getting a closer look at the moment a police officer shot a man who police and witnesses say was beating his father with a baseball bat.
22: The inspector general's office just released that body camera footage. We do want to warn you that it's hard to watch. We want to get out to your reporter, Anna Stansfield. She's live outside the police department to tell us the latest and break down what we're seeing in that new body cam video.
23: Well, ladies, it's a chaotic scene that unfolds in really a matter of seconds as that officer rushes in to try and save the man being hit by the bat.
24: Put the bat down! Put the bat down!
23: Those are the moments right after a Meriden police officer gets to the scene on Sagamore Road. You can hear him shouting at the suspect, who we now know is Robert Lee Jenkins III, to put the bat down, but he continued to beat the man who neighbors tell us was his father. That's when the officer shot him multiple times. Lee was taken to the hospital, where he later died from his gunshot wounds. The man he was attacking has not been identified by police. He was pronounced dead at the scene. Now, the office of the inspector general is continuing their investigation into that shooting here this morning. We'll, of course, keep you updated as soon as we get more from that investigation. For now, though, I'm your reporter live in Meriden, Anna Stansfield, Channel 3 Eyewitness News.
0: We have beating somebody's father, beating your own father. Wow. Madison, Wisconsin. What happens when you bring a knife to a gunfight?
1: Following breaking news here at 6 o'clock, a man is dead after being shot by police in Madison. This is new video just into our newsroom. Police say the man had a knife and got into a struggle with officers. Police say one officer used a taser, but it was unsuccessful. Another officer opened fire, shooting that man. The police chief said he's aware of the cell phone video circulating online of this incident.
2: I caution everyone, this is one perspective. It is not a full overview of everything that was visible from different angles, certainly visible from the officers. And again, it involves a fixed blade knife that I think we're fortunate didn't cause more damage to others. So.
1: The police chief said the officer who opened fire went to a hospital with injuries from the knife. None of the officers were wearing body cameras. The state Justice Department is now leading this investigation.
0: Now, let's go to Indianapolis. What do you think happens when somebody shoots at the cops? It's the law of physics.
18: Strong words from IMPD's chief after two officers were injured in a shootout. That story breaking overnight.
3: Fox 59's Kit Hanley live at Eskenazi Hospital, where these officers are recovering this morning. Kit, walk us through what happened and what's the condition of these officers right now.
4: God, Nana, that's right. A very scary situation unfolding overnight. Thankfully, both officers are in stable condition and are recovering here at Eskenazi Hospital, surrounded by family. The suspect, however, is dead after officers returned fire. Now, here's what IMPD says happened. The shooting happened just before 10:30 last night in the 8,000 block of East 37th Street. That's near 38th and Franklin Road. Police say officers were responding to a disturbance involving several people. And when officers arrived, they found a man with a gun. He began shooting, hitting the two officers. At least three officers returned fire, hitting the suspect at least once. He was then taken to a local hospital where he died. The suspect's firearm was located at the scene, IMPD posting this picture of it to its social media. Fraternal Order of Police President Rick Snyder says the shooting is another sobering reminder of the dangers that officers face every day.
5: What our officers know is that we've been averaging an officer shot in the line of duty once every 26 hours in our nation. And tonight, tragically, we've added two more to those numbers from right here in our hometown in Indianapolis, Indiana.
4: Now, once again, the officers are in stable condition, recovering here at Eskenazi Hospital. Per department policy, investigators have collected the officers' firearms and body cam footage as the investigation continues. The suspect's identity will be released once the family is notified. For now, reporting live from Eskenazi Hospital, Kit Hanley, Fox 59 News.
0: And on to Idaho, where a homeowner shoots an individual.
25: That was Kyla Boshi reporting. Meantime, over the weekend, a man in Bonner County was shot when allegedly trying to break into someone's house in the city of Kootenai. Bonner County deputies responded to the report on Sunday. Police say 51-year-old Jason Sparks entered the house of Sean Webster uninvited and started threatening him. Webster then retreated to his bedroom and armed himself with a pistol, according to police, after fearing for his safety. After a physical altercation, Webster shot Sparks in the neck and killed him. Webster has not been arrested at this time, but county prosecutors are conducting an investigation to determine whether they'll press charges. Idaho's Castle Doctrine allows the use of deadly force against unlawful intruders and removes the legal duty to retreat.
0: Bingo. Houston, Harris County. Homeowner shoots and kills an intruder.
26: First, a breaking news alert out of Southwest Houston. A confrontation between a suspected intruder and a homeowner ends with the intruder dead. Channel 2's Mark Boyle is live on the scene for us at Hillcroft and Blue Ridge Drive. Mark, what did police say happened at this apartment?
27: Andy, investigators say a man who lives here at the Crossings at Hillcroft Apartments near Blue Ridge was inside of his apartment about an hour and a half ago or so. All of a sudden, he heard some commotion at the door, and then seconds later, police say that intruder used a crowbar to open the door. Here's some video from the scene. Once that man forced the door open, investigators say the man who lives at this property was able to get his gun, and he shot and killed the would-be burglar in this case. after the shooting, investigators say the suspect tried to run away, but because of his injuries, he collapsed about 10 to 15 yards later. Right now, his body is still here on scene, covered in a sheet, in a grassy area in between two buildings at this apartment complex on the southwest side. Investigators are telling us the man who pulled the trigger, the resident here, will not face any charges because he was protecting his property. The names of those involved have not yet been released. We are waiting for homicide investigators to come outside of the complex here to speak with us to give us some more information. So as of right now, again, it appears that the homeowner was protecting his property and shot and killed the suspect in this case. For reporting live on the southwest side this afternoon, I'm Mark Boyle, KPRC Channel 2 News.
0: Now let's go to Hillsborough County, Florida, where if you ambush a cop, what do you think happens?
6: I don't believe I can underscore the severity of what occurred here today enough. Our suspect ambushed our deputies from the moment they arrived on scene. He was intent on taking the life of a deputy sheriff. Our suspect punches his hand through the car so he can get a better shot at this deputy sheriff, and he opens fire as the deputy sheriff immediately gets out of the car. The car door's not even closed, and he's faced with a barrage of gunfire. Several rounds striking the vehicle, and unfortunately a round shooting and striking him in the facial area. He immediately falls down. Almost simultaneously as the second deputy's arriving on scene, our suspect opens fire on him. He fires at our second deputy through the vehicle, is shooting now actively into the deputy's patrol car, striking him in the neck. He's never able to even get out of his car. The third deputy sheriff, who I can't commend enough for his heroic action, takes a tactical position from the rear. He gets out. As he's getting out, he sees our suspect firing on the second deputy. He opens fire, returns fire, striking the suspect multiple times. Our suspect's reign of terror ended today because of the training, the bravery, and heroic actions of each of these deputies.
0: Dang right. Very good one. Now, this next one. Detroit, 3 o'clock in the morning, 75-year-old homeowner. This ought to be good.
7: An intruder pays with his life when a homeowner shoots to protect his territory. That tops our news tonight at 6. Two people tried to make their way inside a Detroit home just after 3 this morning.
8: That turned out to be a deadly decision as one of them was shot and killed by the homeowner. Now the community is coming together to protect him as police search for the second intruder.
7: Priya Mann is live after speaking with concerned neighbors. And Priya, they believe the victim here was targeted?
9: Well, neighbors say a family friend had just left the home moments before this attempted home robbery, and that friend was dropping off food to the elderly homeowner. He's been struggling with some health issues, and neighbors believe these two robbers may have thought the home was empty. Instead, this 75-year-old homeowner was forced to protect himself with deadly consequences.
10: My prayers go out to you, sir.
9: A grassroots group is living up to the motto of its community after a 75-year-old man was the target of a home invasion.
10: The homeowner's in trauma. He did not expect anyone to invade his privacy.
9: Around 3 Friday morning, two young men tried breaking into a home at Linden and Asbury. The homeowner happened to be awake and was armed.
10: They stepped inside of the property. They were warned by the resident to leave. They didn't leave, and he raised his weapon and fired 3 shots.
9: One man was shot in the head and passed away in the homeowner's backyard. Neighbors say the 75-year-old man is devastated.
10: You feel violated and you really need to protect yourself. It's intimidating. It's life-threatening.
9: The Grandmont Association is now upping patrols in the area and watching over the elderly homeowner.
10: First of all, he hadn't had any sleep. Just making sure that he rests. You know, he has a heart condition. He's not a very healthy senior citizen, and then he needs rest.
9: As police search for the second robber, and in light of a young life lost to crime, they're hoping lessons are learned.
10: Crime does not pay. Your life may, the life you save may be your own.
9: And neighbors say they're going to be extra vigilant. They're concerned this elderly homeowner may be targeted again after this young would-be robber was killed. Police are still looking for that second man who's believed to have run away from the scene on foot. It's not clear if that young man may have been injured. Reporting live from DPD headquarters, I'm Priya Mann, Local 4.
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30: Actually, what John Bon Jovi needs right about now is some good medicine, maybe some decongestant. The singer had to cut a show at Madison Square Garden short just 90 minutes in due to a sinus infection. It was a second to the last of 9 shows sold at the New York City Arena, and it could be rescheduled. Baba, Queen's Greatest Hits is the biggest album of all time in the UK. Put
31: a gun again. The compilation album features hits like Bohemian Rhapsody, We Will Rock You, and We Are the Champions. It has sold 7.8 million album units to date. Following Queen's album are ABBA's Gold Greatest Hits and Oasis' What's the Story, Morning Glory. Adele's 21 and the Beatles' Sgt. Pepper's Lonely Hearts Club Band round out the top 5. I'm Mark Mayfield.
30: 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He was dressed like Ebenezer Scrooge, who he's playing in this fall's new Paramount film, Ebenezer. 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That's entertainment. I'm Daria Albinger.
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7: KOA News Time. It's 12 o'clock. I'm Chad Bauer. Broncos linebacker Jonathan Cooper made a very brief appearance in a Douglas County court this morning. More from Fox 31's Kasha Carriage.
8: A hearing this morning was a solid 2 minutes long. He appeared virtually, but what was supposed to happen today was scheduled for a disposition, which is where you either accept a plea deal or you decide to head to trial. Obviously, that didn't happen, so this did get rescheduled for another 5 weeks or so from now.
7: The 28-year-old faces a felony second-degree assault by strangulation charge and three misdemeanors after incidents with his girlfriend led to two arrests in June. His arraignment scheduled for August 31st, which is after training camp and the team's preseason games. No word yet from the Broncos whether Cooper will participate in training camp. The U.S. Department of Justice suing Colorado over a law that allows some undocumented students to pay in-state tuition. The lawsuit argues the policy is unconstitutional because it gives those students a benefit not available to all U.S. citizens. Denver Mayor Mike Johnston, who sponsored a law as a Colorado state senator back in 2013, is pushing back. In a statement, Johnston called the lawsuit a slap in the face to countless Colorado children who have grown up believing the American dream also applied to them. He added the state will fight it every step of the way. Family members of an illegal immigrant who was killed by ICE agents during a raid in Houston are calling for an independent investigation.
18: Not one where the agency under investigation also controls the evidence and is able to unilaterally clear its own personnel of any wrongdoing.
7: Rolando Salgado said during a congressional field hearing that the evidence shows his father, Lorenzo, did not try to run the agents over before the shooting. He thanked protesters, urging them to stay loud. LeBron James signing with the 76ers, making the announcement today. It's reportedly a two-year deal worth $8 million. James said he was pretty sure he had played his last game, but after some thought, believes he can help bring a championship back to Philadelphia. He thanked Miami and Northeast Ohio as he reportedly was considering going to the Heat and Cavaliers. James also thanked the city of Los Angeles, where he spent the last eight seasons playing for the Lakers and winning the title back in 2020. Fox 31 pinpoint weather, mostly sunny, hot today, high of 95. Tonight, partly cloudy, low 69. And then for the weekend, mostly sunny, both Saturday and Sunday, with highs near 100. It is 93 now in Denver. Our next update at 12:30. From the Common Spirit Health KOA News Desk, I'm Chad Bauer on KOA. Let's get a check on traffic with Jonathan Steele.
20: All right. Thank you, Chad. Yeah, we're not doing too badly now. Things were really hectic up to about
0: 12 o'clock. Things are settling finally. We had numerous crashes, a couple of closures, but the only closure actually right now is water main related, and that's going to be southbound lanes of University between Dry Creek and County Line. Not that we're in a delay mode, but they are detouring traffic through the neighborhood, something to keep in mind. That may be in place for quite some time. 270 is running a little slow west out of Commerce City. I-70 from Colorado to Brighton. We're seeing a little bit of traffic heading into the airport, even though it's slightly sluggish. It's not really a big delay for you. 225, you got some company. And basically, there's just a lot of folks out and about. That's kind of a typical pattern for a Friday. Into the foothills, certainly seeing those delays on US 6 up Clear Creek Canyon. Even some slowing coming down Floyd Hill. Not that we're seeing a closure there either. No rock scaling this week, but with all the construction work, it is a bit of a delay for westbounders. Jonathan Steele on KOA 850 AM, 941 FM.
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0: Gay Friday edition of the show all together now. That guy over there is Anthony Rodriguez, and together we will take you right through 1:30 p.m. Yours truly didn't even know there was a baseball game today until yesterday. Thankfully, my guest that was scheduled at 2:30 was gracious enough to reschedule. I appreciate that. It's a weird time for a baseball game, 1:30. What is that? So where are they playing on the in Pacific time?
1: Milwaukee.
0: Oh, Milwaukee, the land of the friendly people.
1: Land of the Central time zone?
0: Yeah, that would be central. That'd be central, I think. Anyway.
1: Confirming.
0: So we've got an hour and a half. That's better than 22 minutes. I will take it. Confirmed. And not complain about it. Let's hit the blog, shall we? Find it by going to mandyblog.com. Mandyblog.com. And when you get there, just look for the latest post and the headline that says 7/24/26 blog. Prop NN is a money grab in education clothing. Click on that, and here are the headlines you will find within.
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0: 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Today is the last day to enter our Bank of Colorado, Colorado 150 contest. Please vote no on Prop NN. It's an Ask Me Anything sort of day. So what about Colorado Jews? Why isn't Polis on local media saying this? The Western Slope calls out CPW. Take my money, Colorado Symphony Orchestra. Elon Musk demonstrate what FU money looks like. Cap Hill, they're coming for your parking now. You can see the Odyssey in IMAX again. Colorado student bodies are shrinking. Long distance travel affects athletic performance. A Trojan horse goes to the movies. Oh, look, WAPO goes after Vance. This article about the madness of the trans agenda is haunting. Cream cheese can be healthy? I'm in. So tomorrow is my birthday. Want never-ending pasta at Olive Garden for free? Speaking of Olive Garden, airports are looking to hire private security. The DUGCO 3-5 initiative has got the signatures. The DOJ is suing Colorado for in-state tuition for illegal aliens. Why do 32 people have their ballots mailed to one P.O. box? Why is this a news story? Millennials aren't children anymore. A roadrunner comes home. Trans woman says he menstruates out his butt. How did we not think of this until today? Trump makes it easier to talk about aliens. Of course, Ilhan agrees with the other anti-Semites. The cyclosporiasis outbreak hits VeggieTales. Those are the headlines on the blog at mandyblog.com.
4: Tick, tack, toe.
0: I understand. I'll accept whatever comes. It's fine. Without complaining.
4: A winner.
0: Thanks, Nancy. She's the best. I got to remember never to put cyclosporiasis in the blog headlines again. I don't ever want to see that word pop
2: well,
0: up.
2: Let's see how we say that.
0: Yep. This guy calls me Mandy Candy every day. I kind of like it. I don't know if he's being disparaging or if he's being kind, but I kind of like it. And this texter just said, bow, bow, bow, bow. Yeah. Yeah. Ugh. Twice in 1 week, we can't enjoy you crying here. I'm so sorry, texter. It's not up to me.
1: You used to get half.
0: Yeah, there you go. And I've got some really good stuff on the blog. And the blog is very good today, and I have a lot of good videos on the blog. I do want to remind you, did you see my cartoon for today?
1: I did.
0: I feel like I am nailing this cartoon using ChatGPT thing. I feel like I'm getting it. And chat's getting me. Start to get the vibe, you know? And now I put it right at the top of the blog. So if you're not on social media, you can just go to mandyblog.com, click on the post. Boom, there it is. So we got a couple things that we want to talk about. Coming in at 1 o'clock, we've got Nash Herman from the Independence Institute. He's going to join me at 1 to talk about Prop NN. And my friend Deborah Flora says Prop no-no, Prop nada-nada, Prop do not vote for this thing. This is such... As a matter of fact, A-Rod sent a video to me that is the perfect like metaphor for Prop NN. It's the one with the Trojan horse, A-Rod, where you think you're voting to get more money to schools when in reality it doesn't do that at all. And all it does is take our Tabor refunds for the rest of our lives.
1: You can recycle the Trojan horse into everything in culture, man.
0: Mm-hmm.
1: God.
0: Mandy, I'm Jewish and I just found out my boss's son is anti-Zionist. Should I look for another job? Well, there's a lot of questions that I have about this. Number one, how much influence does the son have in the business? Does he work in the business? Is he part of the chain of command? Because if he is, then I would. I mean, here's the thing. You can spend a lot of time trying to convince someone who has decided that Israel doesn't have a right to exist. And that I always ask the follow-up question. So what do you think all the Jews that were born in Israel should do? What should they do? Where should they go? Should they come here? Did you guys know that Denver has the 9th largest Jewish population in the United States? I did not know that. I looked it up the other day. Because I know we have a pretty healthy Jewish population. Lots of, you know, very active in the temple and all that good stuff. I know many of them. But I just thought, where do we go? But nonetheless, back to this. If the son has anything to do with the business, I would be concerned. I hate to say that. And I'd love to tell you, you know, something other. But what I'm seeing about the people who are now staunchly anti-Zionist is that they have now found a clever phrase to express their dislike of Jews. And I don't believe them when they say, I love the Jewish people. I just don't like, I don't like Israel's government. I don't like Israel's government. So I am on the side of Hamas. But not totally, but I'm kind of, yeah. I mean, ugh. There's no reasoning with people about this. And it makes me really sad. It is incredibly depressing to realize how quick and easy it is to gin up significant anti-Semitism. If you give people cover in the form of anti-Zionism so they can feel good about it, then yeah, okay. It's really remarkable how quickly that can spread. No video of the trans person menstruating from their butt. You know what? That video was not available. And I'm going to jump into that story. I know we only have an hour and a half and you're thinking, get to the good stuff. Well, my friends, I have long been live and let live for adults who are trans and believe that having multiple plastic surgeries are going to turn them into the other gender. You guys do you. You gals do you. I don't care. Don't ask me to pay for it, which we, of course, know we do here in Colorado. Taxpayers are on the hook for that stuff left and right. But I've always been very live and let live, but I am becoming more and more intolerant. There's no other way to put it. Because some of the absolute lunacy that is coming out of trans people, not all trans people, of course, but holy crap, the level of lunacy from some of these trans people is so over the top that reasonable people have to start saying that is insane. That's not trans any, that's insanity. Case in point. Fun story. You know what just happened in the state of Maine? Graham Plattner, the guy who came out of nowhere and misled everybody about his background and then was found out to be a complete creep and scumbag, had to drop out of the Senate race. So now there are a bunch of Democrats jockeying for the nomination. One of them is a man whose name is currently, let's see, Ashley Webb. Ashley Webb. First of all, Ashley Webb will never, ever, ever, ever pass as a woman. Never. I'm just going to be very honest. We're spilling the truth right now. No more sugarcoating. No more feeling saving. This is the truth. This dude is never going to pass for a woman. He can wear all the dresses he wants. He will never pass for a woman. He is not a woman. However, in his journey on the internet, he has explained that he believes that he menstruates every month, which requires these things called ovaries and a uterus and equipment men don't have. But he believes he menstruates and that the discharge from the menstrual process comes out his butt. And how anyone in the state of Maine can look at this person in any manner of seriousness and not think to themselves and say, you, sir, need help. You are insane. These people don't need surgery. They need intensive medical mental help. Ugh, Randy, great impression of a liberal anti-Jew New Yorker. Thank you. I pride myself. Mandy, have you heard of any of the DSA folks speculate about how their radical changes would come about? I can only think it would be a constitutional amendment, unlikely, or armed conflict. That's why our Second Amendment rights are so important. You know, this is the thing about these wackadoodle left-wingers. Don't they know that our side has, like, all the guns? All of them. And we know how to use them. Why are they trying to pick a fight? Why are they posturing? Like, they're trying to pick a fight. And don't get me wrong, I am one of those people, I get so mad when people casually start talking about how we need armed revolution in this country. If you are entertaining that at all, you are full of ignorance. If you think it can't happen here, it absolutely can. And it destroys your country for 40, 50 years before you can get it back to any semblance of sanity and decency. So that stuff drives me crazy. But seriously, we do have all the guns. All of them. I mean, until they were all lost in that unfortunate boating accident. Anyway, so there, that's your story that you know today of the man who thinks he's a woman and doesn't even have a rudimentary understanding of how a woman's body operates. It's fine. This texter asks, whatever happened to transvestites? Exactly. Whatever happened to transvestites? Mandy. This texter just said, Ashley looks like meatloaf. And not, I mean, they didn't capitalize. He's not wrong, A-Rod. But the weird thing is they didn't capitalize meatloaf. And also, if you were just going with a delicious, you know, dinner item, not entirely wrong there either. Just saying. Mandy, according to Rule 34, video of Ashley Webb's menstruating can be found on the internet. And I'm not looking that up. Nope. Mandy, if you eat pine cones, it's unbelievable you could bleed out your butt. I'm not saying people can't bleed out their butt. I'm just saying it's not coming from your ovaries and your uterus. Okay? Got a pretty good idea of how that whole situation goes together. It's not happening. Mandy, I heard there was a candidate in New Hampshire named Graham Cracker. No, that guy's from the South. Anyway, it is Ask Me Anything today. It is Friday. I do have some good stories on the blog, but I frankly, it's my birthday tomorrow, and I'm not looking for a bunch of happy birthday messages. I appreciate it. Thank you. But no, I got to tell you, A-Rod, I have never in my entire life ever had birthday dread or, like, you know, some people get upset when they turn 30 or 40 or whatever. I don't have any of that, but I realized like a week ago, I'm going to be 57. See? Like, why is that? It's so weird. It's like, how am I? Because clearly in my soul, I am like 35. In my soul, I am 35. So how can I possibly have been on this earth for 57 years? Nobody ever wakes up and goes, God, I can't wait for my 57th birthday. Unless, of course, you're fighting a disease that may kill you. In which case, you might be excited to see your next birthday. As am I, to be clear.
1: You're 10 years away from me torturing you every single day.
0: Oh, no. Mm-hmm. No. You're just going to call me every day when I turn 6'7". Yeah. And just, 6'7".
1: Hey, how's your 6'7 treating you?
0: 6'7". No, it's just a weird birthday. And I wanted to know if anybody else, now I think it's kind of like standard for people to have a little anxiety when they turn 30 or they turn 40. I wanted to know if anybody else had a weird age that struck them because I feel struck. That's to describe it. And I'm like, wow, after all these years, 56 to be exact, with no real concern. Now I'm like, dang, what is that? 57. Okay, this is funny. A-Rod, jot this down for text of the year. If he looks like meatloaf, I guess 2 out of 3 ain't bad. Mandy. God.
1: I'll tell you mine off air.
0: I can't. There are.
1: I really want to say it, but I'm not going to say it.
0: There's just a text message that says, Mandy, it places the lotion in the basket, which is so bad. It's so funny.
1: Man.
0: Ooh. Mandy, I was asked if I knew what gender fluid meant. I said, yes, it goes in the tranny. What is wrong with you
1: people? Ew, duh.
0: What is wrong with you people?
1: Well, now that you said that one. No.
0: Oh, my good.
1: Train thyself.
0: Yeah. Yeah. Oh, no. One of these texters just said, so 5'7". You guys are all, you guys are on fire today.
1: Man.
0: This is fantastic. God. This texter, you were 10 when Iran started this war. I love that. Love that. Mandy, 57, is almost 60. I know that. And 60 doesn't feel weird. 57 is weird. Anyway.
1: Takes longer to say than 60. 57.
0: Oh, you just say 5'7". Like no. They do 6'7". You don't say 67.
1: No, stop trying to make fetch happen.
0: Is fetch still good? Is that still good? What is it now? What is the thing? What do the kids say when something's fetch now?
1: I mean, you can have drip if you got good clothing.
0: Strip. That's fashion.
1: Ask you.
0: No, Q refuses to engage with me because then when I start using these words, she gets really like, oh my God, Mom, stop. So now she won't even help me participate. Tell me some new ones so I can go home and annoy
1: her. Next time Q's wearing something nice, be like, Q, I love your drip today. She will give you the biggest eye roll you've ever seen. Guaranteed.
0: Okay, so I've got that, the drip one. I'll do that one. Because, you know, we're going on vacation next week, so I'll have like a whole week to torture her.
1: If she tries to call you out on something that she thinks you're lying about, you go, no, seriously, no cap. She'll kill you.
0: I have been ordered to never say the phrase no cap again in her presence.
1: So you're going to say it.
0: No, I just wait till she leaves the room and then I say it. And then she's like, I heard that.
1: The drip one's going to get her.
0: Mom! So wait, is it? Is you look drip?
1: No, you've got some serious drip.
0: Oh, you've got drip today.
1: Yeah, you've got some good drip going on.
0: Girl, you ate. How about that? Am I in trend now?
1: Oh, no.
0: Oh, thank you to the texter who said, Mandy, you're closer to 70 than 40. Oh, you're a doll. Thanks so much. I don't like that texter anymore. Turning 80 suddenly felt weird. But at what age? And I want to ask we do have older citizens that listen to the show. And I'd love to know at what age you think, if you're over 80 and you know how to text, and my mom knows how to text, so you better know how to text. Tell me what age you think is old. Tell me how old you are and what age you think is old. I'm genuinely curious because my mom said something not too long ago that I was a little bit surprised at. She's 82. And no, gosh. Oh, no. She's older than that. What year is it? 26? She's 80. No, she's 82. I'm right. I didn't want to age her. I still say sus to my kids just to drive them crazy. That's sus, though, right?
1: Yeah. Someone's being a sussy.
0: Okay.
1: By the way, I'll give you my quick answer. I would say like 70 for me.
0: 70 feels old for you?
1: Yeah.
0: You know what?
1: 60's nah.
0: I now know so many people who are 70 that my scale has gone up so dramatically. Here's what I think. I think between 70 and 80, at some point, depending on your health, your genetics and all that stuff,
1: yeah.
0: I think there's a switch that is flipped at that point. But some people are going strong well into their 90s. You know, we just recorded the Mandy and Deb show, and on the show, I talked about a man who set the record for climbing Kilimanjaro as the oldest person to do it. He was 95 years old. What? Actually, wait a minute. He might have been 90. Dang it. I'll have to go back and look for the story. Yeah. Mandy, my 29th birthday. If you're over 21 and still making a big deal out of your birthday, you need to grow up. I'm 60. It's just another day on the calendar. And that's exactly how I am normally. I don't know why 57 was like, what? Somebody did say it is my steak sauce birthday. It's true.
1: Mm.
0: LOL, never stop. My kids won't say 6'7 because my wife and I started using it for everything. I tried that. Mandy, I'll be 64 tomorrow. No years have bothered me, but my parents gave me a retirement card and argued with me because they think I'm going to be 65. Well, I mean, it's not like they birthed you.
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12: KOA News Time is 12:30. I'm Chad Bauer. The town of Hudson is facing a lawsuit over plans to open an ICE detention center. The GEO Group already runs a center in Aurora, and they announced plans last week to open another site inside a prison that closed in 2013. A lawsuit was filed by a Hudson resident and a group of faith leaders who are part of the community organization Together Colorado. Public Storage completed a purchase of a Greenwood Village-based company.
13: The $10.5 billion purchase is resulting in 107 National Storage Affiliates employees getting laid off. Public Storage is the largest self-storage business in the country. The company told employees the layoffs would hit high-level corporate and leadership position. Texas-based Public Storage plans to execute those layoffs over the next year. Keenan Dixon, KOA.
12: Dozens of countries being hit with new U.S. tariffs at the direction of President Trump. The latest tariffs range from 10 to 12.5% took effect at midnight, replacing the previous ones. The White House says the new tariffs are tied to the imports of goods made with forced labor. Trump has previously said tariffs weren't going away after the Supreme Court struck down last year's tariffs. Fox 31, pinpoint weather, mostly sunny today, high in the mid-90s. Tonight, partly cloudy, low 69 for the weekend, mostly sunny, hot, highs near 100 both days. It is 93 in Denver. Our next update.

0: at 1 o'clock. From the Common Spirit Health KOA News Desk, I'm Chad Bauer on KOA. Let's get a check on traffic with Jonathan Steele.
1: Yeah, it's still a little hectic out here. I got to tell you, there's an accident down south on the ramp coming off of Bucktel and Emerson, which eventually merges on to I-25 South. That's been shut down. We've got fire rescue units in there with a crash. Now, a lot of folks can go further south down to the ramp that also merges on just prior to University. If you can work your way that way, unfortunately. But a few minutes ago, they were actually backing traffic down that ramp and back to the area where you could get on the secondary ramp and make your way down south. So keep that in mind if you're in that area, because it is tying up a little bit. It's been running heavy anyway down south between the tech center and downtown. We've got 270 still running kind of busy. Most of the freeways have a lot of traffic on them, and they're moving somewhat slow in some areas. We don't have any other big problems. E-470, the toll highway south at I-76 is tied up pretty badly, and that's construction. Got good news from that water main break from the crew that's working on it down there. Southbound University has been closed between Dry Creek and County Line. They just were able to open a lane down there, so you can actually get through now, but it's more than likely going to be backed up periodically and still probably a good spot to miss. Jonathan Steele on KOA 850 AM and 94.1 FM.
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5: You guys delivered on my text request, and I got a lot of really, really good ones. Mandy, I'll be 67 soon and feel that's quite old, but that's because none of my siblings made it to 65. That's called perspective. Mandy, I'm 65. I'm the oldest guy wherever I go. You'll stay young forever. Mandy, I'm 72. When some star dies at 79, I say, boy, they died young. Old is 10 years older than me. See, I do think, and several of you have said some variation of, my 90-year-old friend says 15 years older than he is, it's a sliding scale. And that is true. The older you get, I mean, I remember when I was in high school, and it was homecoming, and one of the 36-year-old cheerleaders came back, and she was wearing her cheerleading outfit. And I was like, what is that woman doing? She's like, 36. And when I turned 36, I had a memory of myself saying that, and I wanted to punch myself in the face. I did not, but I wanted to. My 16-year-old self, anyway. Let me get to some actual stories, because there's something going on. If you want to know what Barb Kirkmeyer was talking about when she talked about boards and commissions, look no further than Colorado Parks and Wildlife. Colorado Parks and Wildlife Commission oversees wildlife management, hunting, fishing, all of that stuff, and they have all of these men and women who have degrees in wildlife biology, this is what they went to college for. They understand how to manage these animals. And every year they go and they make recommendations to the board about how to continue managing the animals. Now, to be clear, there's no accusation from any corner that Colorado Parks and Wildlife has done a bad job up until this point following biological, you know, guided wildlife management practices. We haven't seen any animal hunted to extinction. They monitor the populations very, very closely and then give out tags appropriately. And they've done a really good job balancing predator and prey in Colorado. Even as we've continued to add people to the mix and the rural-urban interface gets more dense. So we've relied on these people for years, but not now. Oh, no, no, not now. Governor Jared Polis' husband, Marlon Reese, is an animal rights wacko. He is hardcore vegan. He supports all these animal rights causes. And his husband, Governor Jared Polis, has now appointed like-minded people to the Colorado Parks and Wildlife Commission board. Let me just let you hear from my friend Chris Rourke talking about one such appointee, Rebecca Nemec, who is now on the Colorado Parks and Wildlife Commission.
6: So CPW Commissioner Rebecca Nemec is brand new, appointed by Polis. She has not been confirmed. She released her own study the night before the Colorado Parks and Wildlife Commission meeting last week, and it was basically a survey that was not peer-reviewed, not verified, and she dismissed Colorado Parks and Wildlife staff research and data and recommendations. She rammed through this two-bag limit on fur bearers. And the reason she gave for it was because it was social acceptance. That to have social acceptance of hunting, trapping, and fishing, we had to have a two-bag limit. There's also some questions about her conflicts of interest, especially as a state employee. There are specific rules regarding engaging with political groups and giving advice, especially using taxpayer-funded research to advise groups on campaigning and wildlife issues.
7: Okay, all right.
5: She's not even the worst one. They're all terrible now. They are anti-hunting, anti-fishing, anti-ranching. They are anti so much of what makes Colorado, Colorado, and they are in charge. The fur bearer limit that she was talking about is the number of mostly small animals, think like minks, beavers, stuff like that. Up until this point, you've been able to bag as many as you want. If you have the, you know, the proper tag, you can bag as many as you want. Now it's down to two. So what happens when we get an overgrowth of these animals that breed prodigiously? And, well, they have short lifespans, but, I mean, they breed like rabbits. There's a reason they say, you know, breeding like rabbits. Club 20 out on the Western Slope has a great column. I've got it on today's blog at mandyblog.com. And they are basically like, look, you got to slow this down, and nothing was heard by this group. They say, slow down, change course, trust the staff, consider all perspectives. That's the unified message Western Colorado officials delivered last week to members of the Colorado Parks and Wildlife Commission, this during the July meeting. According to Wendell Kuntz, he is a Club 20 director, he said, for decades, CPW has followed the North American model of wildlife conservation. This has resulted in well-managed big game herds while balancing economies and conservation. The CPW staff, who are trained to follow and implement science-based guidelines in management, the commission voted 6-5 anyway to disregard CPW's recommendation on the fur bearer limits, and then it narrowly supported an appeal for suspension of rulemaking related to the commercial fur sale by a 6-5 vote. They're doing things that are anti-science. They're doing things that are anti-scientific because this is, they want to feel good about themselves. When Chris said at the end of that soundbite that it's about, so there would be social acceptance. So essentially they changed the rules of what you can hunt, so someone else would not judge you harshly. Now, here's the kicker. I don't give a rat's ass what someone else thinks about whether I hunt or not. I don't care. It doesn't make any difference to me whatsoever. But that is an excuse to completely change and upend the rules here in Colorado by the activists that make up this board. This is exactly what Barb Kirkmeyer was talking about. You know, there is, I hope, is going to make the ballot. I've heard that they're a signature gathering is robust, but there is going to be a constitutional amendment to codify the right to hunt and fish in the Colorado Constitution. And I am positive that Marlon Reese, the first gentleman of Colorado, is going to be spending a crap ton of his husband's money to support the anti this movement. But it's time we just said enough. I don't want activists running Colorado Parks and Wildlife. I don't want activists running any division of government. But that is exactly what we have. These people are unelected because they're not directly elected. Sure, they're appointed by an elected official, but we can't do anything about it unless we elect someone different for governor. So I wish there was someone that I wanted to vote for, but there's not. Anyway, you guys are still weighing in. Mandy, my neighbor is a CPW biologist. He said they did consult them on many issues. He's not happy with the admin on these issues. I don't think my neighbor is all that conservative either. Mandy, CPW is trash. They've destroyed the fisheries and hunting in this state. I can't speak to that. Happy birthday, young lady, 725-69 for the closest astrologers and numerologists like me. You're a Leo and a life path 3. Haha. I'll be 54 in a few weeks. 8-14-72, Leo and life path 5. By the way, my sister is your age. Cheers from Craig. Mandy, where's the condom program for wolves? I mean, you can give them out, but you can't make them wear them. I'm just saying. Mandy, these are the same idiots who said it was a great idea to introduce wolves back to Colorado. Boobs, all of them. I think that's a good comment to take a break on.
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5: Anyway, got a lot of stuff. Somebody asked on the text line, do you know if Barb Kirkmeyer is planning to or would be open to registering with the state so we can write her in for governor? I believe that deadline has passed. So it doesn't matter. It wouldn't count. It just wouldn't. So no, that's not going to happen. This question I saw just a moment ago because it is an ask me anything kind of day. Mandy, does Alan Roach talk normally like he does in your commercial? Yes. Alan Roach talks like he is an announcer. He does. It's how he normally talks. It's just what he sounds like. You have a conversation with him, you're like, oh my God, he sounds just like he does the game. So yeah, he does. That's a good question. Mandy, since Polis put a small animal veterinarian and a vegan to head the Department of Agriculture, I've said Colorado may not survive the reign of Marlon Reese. Uh-huh. Yipper. 100%. So there was one other, but I'm going to go to something else on the blog because I want to get to it. So there's a very interesting race in Michigan. And it's interesting because the front runner for the Democratic nomination is an open anti-Semite. And his name is Abdul El-Sayed. Now, he has been running away from his prior anti-Semitic comments, but he is the front runner. And several Jewish Michigan Democrats have said Tuesday that they or people they know will be backing Republican Senate candidate Mike Rogers if Abdul El-Sayed becomes the Democratic nominee. So the primary there is August 4th. And they're being very open. Like, you nominate this guy, you will not have our votes. Now, will that matter in Michigan? I don't know. I don't know what I know that like the Dearborn area probably has the greatest concentration of Muslims in the entire United States. Now, of course, Muslims are not a completely homogenous voting bloc, but they are somewhat predictable. So Jewish community leaders said, look, lifelong Democrats and Democratic fundraisers are very concerned with where their party's going. And the reason I bring this up is in Denver's first congressional district, there are a lot of Jewish voters. As I said before, Colorado has the ninth largest Jewish population in the country. And I've got to ask, like, who are you going to vote for? You cannot vote for Milot Kiros. Are you going to come out and say, we're going to vote for Shimon Blau, the guy who's now running as an independent, specifically because Milot Kiros was elevated by the Democratic Party to be the nominee? And she's clearly anti-Semitic. I mean, clearly. There's no doubt about it. I understand there was a rally. I saw it on the news, one of the TV stations, and I didn't put it on the blog today, but it irks me. Where you have a bunch of Colorado Jews going out to protest to demand an end to the war in Gaza. and an end to the war with Iran, because I don't know why. I genuinely don't know why. It's almost like they don't understand the depth of hatred that is that exists in the Middle East. And I'm sure many of them have to. I mean, maybe they've never gone to Israel. Maybe, I don't know. Perhaps, but the lack of understanding is kind of mind-blowing. And I can't decide whether it's genuine, misguided compassion, meaning that it is a true altruistic feel that they genuinely believe if only the United States and Israel would stop its aggression, that all would be well in the Middle East. They can't be that naive, can they? I mean, can they? Anyway, what are they going to do? That's the question I have. Now, what I'm going to do is tell you that there's so much other stuff on the blog today that you really should go watch it. Stuff on Colorado schools losing 16,000 students. A really interesting study, and the headline says, long-distance travel affects athletic performance. This is one of the things that I worry about when we send the Denver Broncos to freaking Australia in the middle of the season, or Brazil, or anywhere else. Although Brazil, that's probably not that bad. Like, hang on one second. Let me see. What time zone is Rio? Brasilia Standard Time, which I don't know what that is. Brazil's main time zone is 1 hour ahead of New York. So that would be a 3 hour swing. That's not horrible. But there was a study that not just checked, you know, whether or not people were sleeping well, which they were not, they were disrupted, but it also checked things like your gut microbiome, how that was affected by long distance travel. And maybe this is why I feel so lousy after I get back from a long trip. Not lousy enough to not go, to be clear. And A-Rod sent me the funniest video today about guys trying to sneak into the Odyssey. And they did so in such a clever way that I'm almost disappointed that the movie theater didn't just let them in for free anyway. So when we get back, Prop NN, or Prop No-No, as my friend Deborah Flora calls it, it is another scam put forth by Democrats to separate you from the rest of your Tabor refund for the rest of your life. And they've dressed it up in teacher's clothing, and they're going to tell you it's for the children. But when I get back, the Independence Institute's Nash Sherman joins me to talk about how wrong that is. Keep it right here.
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7: Right.
6: 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All right, how about some health benefits?
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6: They found everything from not develop Parkinson's disease to dropping your risk of various cancers.
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7: We're talking about streaming music. 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
6: Not so long ago, people were spending a lot of money on buying CDs and physical media. We got this new thing. That was Napster. There were 27 billion transfers per month, song transfers.
7: Everything was completely upended, and Apple came along in 2003 and brought massive stability to this huge sea change. 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
6: 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Spotify comes along. They changed the game. Pandora was still trying to be kind of like radio in a way. 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Apple's 0.7, YouTube Music 0.7. 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
26: 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I'm Chad Bauer. With a heat advisory in effect Saturday and Sunday, National Weather Service meteorologist Bernie Meyer says the Denver Metro will be bumping up against record highs.
27: Record highs for this time of year are right around 100 degrees. We're looking at 99 for Saturday for Denver, then I believe 100 for Sunday, so those records could be topped this weekend.
26: The National Weather Service has collected data in Denver since 1872, and just over 60% of the record highs for Denver have been set in the past 25 years. The arraignment date for Broncos linebacker Jonathan Cooper has been set after a hearing this morning in a Douglas County courtroom. Fox 31's Kasha Carriage.
28: Cooper and his then-girlfriend were first arrested in Parker in early June. Arrest documents say a fight broke out over cell phones damaged after she reportedly accused him of infidelity. He was released on bond the next day, but just 6 days after that, Cooper was arrested yet again, accused of violating a protection order by showing up at her centennial home and messaging her repeatedly. Arrest papers say Cooper claimed he wasn't served that protection order.
26: Cooper is facing a felony second-degree assault charge and three misdemeanors. He'll be arraigned August 31st after Broncos training camp and preseason games. It's not known yet whether Cooper will participate in training camp. An Oakland woman is leading the charge to help a 27-year-old immigrant who was detained by ICE at DIA. Chantal Rojas, who came to the U.S. from Ecuador, was detained while boarding a Southwest Airlines flight this week. An ICE spokesperson said that Rojas overstayed her visa and remains in ICE custody pending removal proceedings. According to supporters, Rojas has a pending application to gain the proper status to stay in the U.S. Israeli Prime Minister Benjamin Netanyahu will travel to the U.S. for a meeting with President Trump. and to attend the late Senator Lindsey Graham's funeral. Netanyahu and Trump will meet on Tuesday. The prime minister's visit to Washington comes as the U.S.-Israeli war with Iran escalates. It marks the first face-to-face talks between Trump and Netanyahu since the conflict began in late February. Rare Friday afternoon baseball today. The Rockies are in Milwaukee for a series with the Brewers. KOA coverage starts at 1:30, first pitch at 2:10. Fox 31 pinpoint weather, mostly sunny today, high in the mid-90s. Tonight, partly cloudy, low of 69. For Saturday and Sunday, mostly sunny, near record highs, near 100 each day. It's 93 now in Denver. Our next update during Rockies on Deck. From the Common Spirit Health KOA News Desk, I'm Chad Bauer on KOA. Let's get a check on traffic with Dave O'Brien.
8: Well, it's a bit of a busy early Friday afternoon on Denver highways with some incidents causing slowing. A crash on westbound I-70 at Morrison Road is blocking the left lane. Backup start at 6th Avenue, and that is going to add 20 minutes to the start of your drive into High Country. A stalled vehicle is blocking the right lane of westbound 6th Avenue before Sheridan Boulevard. Delays there start all the way back at I-25. The ramp from Emerson to southbound I-25 is blocked by a crash. Use the Downing Street ramp to get around that. A stalled car is blocking the left lane of northbound I-25 just before Highway 66 at the Longmont exit. Backup start at Highway 119. And two lanes of southbound University are blocked between Kettle and Mineral because of a broken water main. I'm Dave O'Brien on KOA, 850 AM and 94.1 FM.
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0: welcome, welcome to the second hour of the show. We're going to take you right up until about 1:24-ish, and then we're going to turn it over to Rockies baseball. I do want to respond to one text message before I get to my next guest, and it was... Anyway, I can't find it now, but it was funny, and it made me laugh. Anyway... Mandy, remember when Alan Roach and Mark Johnson were both on the KOA staff?
1: Yes.
0: Two of the best voices ever. Anyway. This is it. Mandy, I enjoy the fun back and forth banter between you and A-Rod, but sometimes I wonder if you guys are really mad at each other. Any reassurance you can offer this conflict-aversive listener? Love your show. Listen from the Springs. We are often hating each other. No, I'm
2: all
0: kidding.
2: The time.
0: No, I don't have anything but love for A-Rod. He's so easy to work with.
2: That makes one of us. Just kidding.
0: Luckily, I have a very thick skin, so his little barbs don't stick. Anyway, let's get to something important. Prop
2: N. Seven.
0: N is going to be on the ballot in November, and it should be Prop No-No, Prop Nada-Nada, Prop Nyet-Yet, if you're Russian. And joining me now to talk about it, he's an egghead from the Independence Institute. He happens to be with their fiscal policy team, and he happens to be Nash Herman. Nash, welcome to the show for the first time.
3: Yeah, thank you so much for having me.
0: Yeah, Nash, is this your first radio appearance like this?
3: Yep, in studio, first time.
0: So very nice. I'm glad you could be here. So what does Prop NN want to do? Wait, let me walk that back. What does Prop NN say that the proponents, what do they say it's going to do?
3: That's a great place to start. They say this is just an education funding measure that education, we don't have enough money for it. And this is the only way we can do this at this point is increasing funding for education. So
0: what does it do in reality?
3: Yeah. So in reality, this could end up being potentially the biggest tax hike in state history. In the long run, because what it does is it increases the Tabor limit. For those who don't know, that's how much the state is allowed to grow each year. And it's based on a formula of population growth and inflation. And when the state over collects tax revenue, they must return that to us, the taxpayers.
0: Our money, exactly, to be clear.
3: Unless we approve of, you know, a voter approved change that allows them to keep that extra money. And so that's what this is doing. It's increasing that limit, but it's not as simple as, you know, Ref C in 2005 that also increased the limit. It delayed the limit for 5 years, permanently increased how much the state could collect. This is different because it's actually changing the formula. It's now no longer going to be just that population and inflation formula. It is basing it off of prior year K-12 education funding from the state. And so in the first year, they expect that to be about $4.8 billion.
0: Wait, what? Okay. Wait, well, okay. So we're taking it from the formula, which is what we have now, which is population growth times inflation. And what are we basing it on in the future?
3: Prior year state K-12 education funding. And so, yeah.
0: How does that even make sense? Please, talk to me like I'm a second grader right now, okay?
3: Sure. I'll go back to the beginning. So that population plus inflation formula was created because voters in 1992 said, we don't want our government to grow without any restraint, right? We have to do something. How do we reasonably allow them to grow, but not hamstring them in the process? And they said, okay, well, if the population increases for the state, it makes sense that the state should increase revenue to maintain the status quo of current services. And then inflation, that's largely outside of the control of
0: cost of doing business. Yeah.
3: Exactly. And so these were reasonable things that are outside of the state control on purpose because we don't want them to have a say.
0: To be able to rig the game.
3: Exactly.
0: And so
3: that's what's so concerning about NN is that's where this will all change. This new limit is it's on top of that original limit, but it's also the new education funding.
0: So but how is it tied to education? So the old formula, we know what that is. So tell me what the numbers are. Say we spend, and I'm going to use really dumb, low numbers that are round just for the sake of this argument. So if we spend $100,000 on education, how does that factor into this the next year?
3: Yeah, I'll actually explain. They do expect state education funding in the first year to be $4.8 billion.
0: Mm-hmm.
3: So almost $5 billion, we could say. That is on top of our current Tabor limit that they would now be able to retain and not have to get back to us.
0: Okay. Exactly. Got you. So why are they allowed to say this is from a texter without raising taxes when it's a lie? And why isn't someone suing over it?
3: Well, that's how, you know, technically they're saying, well, you know, it's not a tax increase because we're not increasing the tax rate. Colorado, as your listeners probably know, we have a 4.4% flat state tax, income tax. And so, no, they are not increasing it to 4.6%, which would be a direct increase to the tax rate. But yeah, obviously to voters and to taxpayers, it feels the same whether it's from a tax rate increase or whether this is money that would have otherwise been returned to us.
0: See, that's the thing. For me, it is, was that your money or was that my money? Oh, it was my money and you're keeping it. You have increased my taxes.
3: Exactly. And an example we use is, okay, you go to the grocery store and your bill is $40. You only have a $50. You pay $50. You're going to expect your $10 back.
0: But what if they have a better way to spend it, Nash?
3: Exactly.
0: What if they have a better way? That's where we are.
3: Yeah.
0: This is super frustrating. And the part about that it gets me the most is people will think all of this money, all of this extra money is going to go to education, but that's not even true.
3: Right. Well, and I'll take it back to the beginning, actually. When this bill that created NN was introduced in the legislature this regular session, it was Senate Bill 135. And from the beginning, yes, only a fraction of the money was ever going to go to education. And they said it would go to improving teacher retention, shrinking classroom sizes and improving teacher pay, all these things. But we, based on our analysis, caught that and said, that's not true. Most of this money will be allowed to go to any purpose they want.
0: General fund.
3: Explicitly, yes. Any purpose they
0: want. When you say most, what are you talking about percentage-wise?
3: I'm trying to remember the first fiscal analysis, but it was, let's say, something along, they expected to keep $1 billion in the first year. Only about 200 million of that would go to education.
0: So 20%.
3: Yeah, exactly. And then the rest would go to any
0: slush
3: other purpose.
0: Fund.
3: Well, and as we know, because of the budget situation, it'd likely go to covering healthcare because that's the biggest driver of our budget right now.
0: Well, the thing is, and the reason this is happening like this right now is because the last few years of high inflation have allowed the Colorado government to grow exponentially. And now they know because now we've stopped our population growth. We don't have the slew of people moving in here every year. Inflation is somewhat under control and they're looking at the future and going, holy crap, we're not going to be able to pay for anything if this doesn't pass. That's the reality here. This is a must pass for the Democratic leadership here under the Gold Dome. What do you say?
3: Oh, yeah. Well, and it's that's also what they want you to think is that it's all about the budget. But really, it's about getting after the taxpayers' Bill of Rights.
0: 100%. And, you know, Phil Weiser has said that he doesn't want to do away with the, you know, having to ask you for permission to tax you. But we've essentially, the courts did away with that years and years and years ago. And I'm sure you've seen the Common Sense Institute report. I haven't even talked about it on the show yet.
3: Yep.
0: This shows that if we were to replace all of the fees that have been levied over the last few years with an income tax, it would require a 14% income tax. That is absurd and insane. So he knows he doesn't have to worry about that part of Tabor. The only part is what's left. How can we have the rest of your money?
3: Exactly. Yeah.
0: What do you think? I read the wording of this. I think people will be able to see through this, but I'm not sure. Who's supporting this?
3: I think the usual crowds, you know.
0: Teachers unions.
3: Yeah, exactly.
0: Yeah, the teachers unions are totally doing this, even though they're only getting 20%. Mm-hmm. You know, Nash, when you see, and how much other stuff have you looked at? You've been here for a couple of years. I was talking to Nash off the air. He's with the Independence Institute. When you see the machinations about this stuff, because all you do is look at fiscal policy, is this the worst or is there other stuff like this that's flying under the radar that we're not talking about?
3: This is the worst, but there's a second worst that we do not know yet if it'll be on the ballot. Their due date to bring signatures to the Secretary of State's office is August 3rd, and that is the Initiative 195. It's the progressive tax.
0: Yes.
3: And so that also... massive tax increase to the tune of $2.7 billion is expected in the first year. We also don't know if both were to pass, would that, because some of that money is going to education, would that also increase the NN limit even more? So could that be?
0: Oh, wow.
3: Exactly. Could that be instead of 4.8 billion, could it be 6.8 billion?
0: Wow. Right. Wow. Wow. You know, I've been here since 2013. And as I watched the Democratic full takeover of the state, I've said it a million times on this show. It is going to be impossible for people to retire here because of all of the stuff that the Democrats are doing, and the bills are going to have to be paid. They're committing so much money, so many dollars to so many different issues that I think a vast majority of Coloradans just don't probably support. And it's very frustrating that, and I'm not asking you to comment on this, you're a fiscal guy from the Independence Institute, but this is why we need some kind of functioning opposition, because right now there is none. And they just keep coming up with more and more and more and more ways to separate us from our money.
3: Yeah, they were on a sugar high for sure ever since COVID.
0: So. Yeah, that's a good one. Mandy, and the 20% that goes to education will not go to teachers or to students. It will go to administrators, right? Like, we need more administrators. I'm so sick of throwing good money at bad in this state. The other thing that gets me about this is if we had an incredible, top-notch, quality public education system, you might be able to convince me that this may be a good idea at some point. But my gosh, our biggest school districts are failing their students miserably. I actually started using this as the anti-socialist commentary. A person on Facebook or Twitter, I don't even know where the comment was, said something to the likes of course we have, the government takes care of schools and the government takes care of roads. And I was like, oh, great examples. And you want to put more people in charge of other things because they've done such a bang up job with schools and roads. It's like, oh, come on. Yep. But this is the kind of stuff that people in Colorado vote for. That's the scary part.
3: Yeah.
0: Have you guys begun to analyze the economic impact of this? Because anytime you have a giant hoovering up of private capital, it has an economic impact, and it's not good.
3: Oh, for sure. Well, and that's the crazy thing, is we are already seeing the economic impacts of bad policy that's finally catching up to the state. We are already, as you mentioned, our population, our immigration is slowing into the state. We are slipping in so many. It's almost like every other week you see a headline, Colorado dropped to this rank and this, you know, and this
0: our
3: affordability
0: ranking. Our business ranking is cratering.
3: Business rankings, tax competitiveness. We are falling already. And that's why we still have our 4.4% flat income tax, for example.
0: Right.
3: Then just imagine what will happen when both of these, if they pass.
0: Has anybody challenged this on the single subject rule? Because somebody just asked this. Mandy, how did Prop NN meet single subject requirements if it changes the formula and asks to keep new money?
3: Well, so this comes from the legislature. And they don't have to play by the same
0: rules.
3: Right.
0: They don't have to abide by the rules we
3: do. And I'll go back. So what we were talking about with that 20% to education, that was the first draft of, or the first introduction of this bill. What we did at Independence Institute, John Caldera and I, we took the same language, we took a carbon copy, and we took it to the title board, where exactly
0: they, and it failed.
3: It didn't fail. They gave it title. However, the ballot language, you can find this on thinkfreedom.org, where we talk about this. Their ballot language that our voters are going to see is, will you increase education funding for teacher retention, blah, blah, blah, all that stuff. When we took it, they said, will you permanently increase the Taylor cap, all this stuff. So it was, we caught them red-handed, and that's what forced them at the very end of the session to make late amendments so that in the first 10 years, more of the money does actually go to education. But we have to remember, this is a permanent bill, no matter what. So after 100 years...
0: After 10 years, 100% could go to the government, right?
3: Like, yeah,
0: they don't have to give any of it to education.
3: So once we get to 100 years, only a tenth will ever have had that requirement to go to education,
0: right,
3: versus the rest. It's a blank check.
0: It's so frustrating. So frustrating. So a lot of you are pointing out some variation of this same game they played with Gallagher. And this is something I want to remember. And Gallagher was also a bipartisan. The Gallagher repeal was a bipartisan measure. And every Republican who voted for that should really feel terrible about themselves today. But fool me once, shame on, you know how it goes. The reality is that this was also there was bipartisan voting, but it was against this. So this is solely by Democrats, but not even every Democrat, correct?
3: That's correct. Yeah. A few Democrats felt that this was being deceptive when we took it to the title board and they found out. And so they said, I can't support this because this isn't doing what we say it's doing. And so there was a little back and forth, you know, but.
0: But the Gallagher repeal was a lie. The way they presented it was a lie. This is a lie, another lie. And all they're trying to do is take your money away. And this is the thing, you know, Attorney General Phil Weiser. I've already jumped to the end of the story. Attorney General Phil Weiser just announced his running mate, and her big selling point was she managed to de-Bruce Jefferson County. She got those taxpayers. She fooled the taxpayers of Jefferson County into letting them keep all of the money. So that was her big win for the Phil Weiser campaign. So they're not going to stop until Tabor is completely gutted. They've already gutted the part about taxes because it doesn't matter. They'll just keep raising fees. And now they're going after this, and they don't even have to repeal it at that point. It's done.
3: Yeah, that's exactly. Their biggest threat is the fact that we have consent as voters and as taxpayers, and that is what they're after.
0: Mandy, what was the Freedom site he just mentioned to get more information?
3: Thinkfreedom.org.
0: Thinkfreedom.org.
3: You go to the fiscal policy page. You can find all my articles I've written on this. Get up to date. Tell your friends.
0: Because honestly, you guys, this is one of those things where we're going to have to talk to our friends and neighbors about it. One thing I have found over the last few years, just in terms of pure politicking, it is so much easier to talk to people about an amendment or a ballot initiative because people are less likely to immediately reflexively drop into their corner like they do when you're talking about candidates. So I am bringing Nash on this early, and I'm sure we will hear from him multiple times leading up to November. We have got to get ahead of this because I guarantee you the teachers unions are going to spend a fortune. And if you want to know why the teachers unions would care, every time a teacher salary goes up, they get more money. It's just that simple. That is everything to them. That's all they care about. And then all of that money just gets recycled back to the Democratic Party, most of it, in a myriad of ways. So that is why the teachers union, they're going to spend a fortune on this. You're going to see ads all the time. You're going to see ads with like puppies and kittens and the most adorable little children of every race. And then you're going to see like, you know, couples, men and men, women and women. It's just going to be a coat of many, and it's all going to be, they're all going to be singing and dancing like it's a drug commercial. It's going to be incredible, and it's all going to be a lie.
3: Yep. Don't get distracted.
0: Yeah.
3: It's going to be all about the kids and education and teacher raises. Mm-hmm. So
0: there you go. Mandy, as hard as these people try to outsmart us and just be scumbags, they could use that same drive to be good people. I don't get it. You know what? You and me both. But there's a fundamental difference between what the people in the Democratic Party believe and what the people on the right believe. And it's significant. And there's so much more. I thought about this today. Because the Democrats have now decided who's going to have the first primary for the presidency. And I was like, well, it's kind of nice thing, just get everybody to fall into line. To me, the left is about conformity. And to me, the right is about individualism. And those are really two hard things to reconcile. Nash Herman, great work on this. And again, we've got to keep it in the conversation because we must defeat Prop NN. You think things are expensive now? You ain't seen nothing yet. You think you got a fee on everything? You ain't seen nothing yet. If this passes, it will be an absolute disaster. Mandy, what happens when our population growth is zero and going down? That's a good question. What does happen, Nash?
3: Well, that would play into the Tabor formula where, yes, they wouldn't be allowed to keep as much as they would like, of course. And so that would mean essentially, as long as there's no recession as well, which would lower revenue for the state government, they would need to refund that to taxpayers.
0: And I'm guessing there's no mechanism for when the student body drops. From another show on independence, I learned that we're going to lose 16,000 students in Colorado next year.
3: Yep.
0: So if we're losing students, but we want to make sure the funding is still high, oh, that's a neat trick they've put together, haven't they? Nash Herman, great work on this. We'll talk to you again soon. Guys, check out everything on the blog at mandyblog.com. I got some good videos and stuff on there to keep you busy during baseball, because that sound you hear right now is the sound that says, Mandy, stop talking. Colorado Rockies baseball is coming up next. Nash Herman, thanks so much.
3: Thank you so much.
0: We'll be back on Monday. Have a great weekend.
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13: On August 4th, 1962, Marilyn Monroe died. Then the rumors started, and she died again. And now, we're going to set the record straight and learn about the way Marilyn Monroe actually died. The third way. I'm Jake Brennan. And on my podcast, Hollywoodland, I revisit some of the biggest stories from Hollywood history, separating the myths people want to believe.

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8: And we welcome you inside American Family Field, located at the intersection of I-94 and Brewers Way in Milwaukee, Wisconsin, before Game 1 between the Rockies and Brewers in a very rare Friday afternoon matinee affair. Let's get it. I'm your host, Jesse Thomas.
9: Brannick has his sign from Ruiz, wants a high fastball and gets strike three called. And that's the game. The Rockies commit three errors, get shut out for just the fourth time this season. Washington wins it 8-0.
8: Yeah, that was one to forget Wednesday, as for the first time in quite a while, the boys from Blake simply played sloppy baseball and were punished for it by the offensive powerhouse that is the Washington Nationals. But as we tell you all the time here, the best part about baseball is you don't have to wait very long to turn the page. Now, here is what you can expect in this space over the course of the next 38 and a half minutes as Tomoyuki Sugano and the Rockies will look to get this 7-day, 5-game roadie kicked off in style against Shane Drouin and the Milwaukee Brewers. As always, Zach Goodman will lead us off today as he'll catch up with my main man in Rocky's Swiss Army knife, Big Willie Castro, in our pregame interview.
10: Just trying to be ready for any hard hit ball, and I just think that's something natural for me. And yeah, like I said, I just think my abilities to play the game, that's what make me the utility that I am today.
8: Then I'll quote Abraham Lincoln in today's award-winning Pioneers of the Game segment. And of course, we will hear from the voice of the Rockies, Jack Corrigan, as he'll sit down with Rockies manager Warren Schaefer.
11: Yeah, I was kind of shocked at 9 o'clock last night where I found out it was a 3-10 game. But we made it work. It's good. We can't wait to play this afternoon.
8: All that and maybe a bit more is our broadcast crew of Jack Corrigan, Zach Goodman, Anthony Rodriguez, Grant Smith, and yours truly. We'll walk you all the way up to first pitch of Game 1 between the Rockies and Brewers.

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7: Welcome back to the On Deck Show. Game number one between the Rockies and the Brewers is coming up. I have Willie Castro here. Willie, I don't know if you know this, but in the radio booth, you're the favorite player. We love you up there. And this last homestand was a lot of fun for you. You really had a power spell.
8: 1-2 on Castro. Pitch is demolished. Deep to right field. Willie walloped it into the second deck. That's how you start the ninth.
7: My question for you is, you can really get some high exit velocities. When was it in your career that you started to really be able to drive the baseball?
9: I mean, probably when I was probably my third year in Detroit. That's when I really, you know, people were saying like, oh, you hit the ball really, really hard. And I'm never a guy like it's gonna watch my exit below up the bat. But I mean, it's just something I think is coming from, you know, just working on my the off season back at home. I think when I was younger, I used to swing with heavy bats a lot and heavy softball balls and yeah, I think that's where the power come from. But you know, I know, I just think, you know, probably my routine is helping me to have that extra velo up there and yeah, I just think that's something natural.
7: Schaefer talks about how your ability to play all around the field really opens up his ability to kind of choose matchups at the plate because you're so versatile. Do you have a favorite position?
9: Yeah, if I probably have a favorite position, it's probably shortstop, because shortstop was the position that I did my whole minor leagues and came up as a shortstop, so I would probably say that. But right now, being able to play every other positions, I feel like I enjoy every one of them, and yeah, I just like all of them.
8: 2-1 pitch is hit hard on the ground up the middle. It's a diving play by Castro to his feet. Sidearm throw. Yes, he got him. What a play up the middle from Willie Castro.
10: There's Sanoa lining it into the glove of Willie Castro. They finally get that guy out. Willie positioned perfectly. 3-2 pitch is hit sharply. Diving stop. Castro spins from his knees, throws, and got him. Willie Castro, big time play at second.
7: When you're at third base and you're playing in a little bit and a hard hit ball comes at you, you often have pulled off the same move where you end up on your butt and then you're able to get up and spin around. Is that something that just kind of naturally happens?
9: Yeah, that's natural for sure. You know, I try not to do that, but it just, when it happens, I say, I felt back again. And yeah, I just think it's something natural. I just, you know, just trying to be there and be really, you know, just trying to be ready for any hard hit ball. And I just think that's something natural for me. And yeah, like I said, I just think my abilities to play the game, that's what make me the utility that I am today.
7: Yeah, you're one heck of a baseball player, but what's something off the field that you're really talented at?
9: Really talented.
7: Or at least somewhat good at?
9: I'll probably say video games. Probably video games. I like to play video games a lot, so I would say I'm pretty good at it, you know.
7: What's your favorite video game?
9: Right now, probably Red Dead Redemption and Battlefield. That's what I play the most.
7: Well, that's a lot of fun, and we're thankful that you're really good on the baseball field. Thanks for taking the time, Willie.
9: Thank you for having me.
7: We'll be right back on the KOA Rockies Radio Network.
11: Let's kick off our Friday morning drive with no blocking wrecks around Denver. East of downtown, westbound I-70, orange cones on the right for the work before E-470. Construction on Peña out near the airport and work on the westbound C-470 off-ramp to northbound Santa Fe continues. Westbound C-470, only one right lane is open for construction after Wadsworth. Work on Sheridan between 17th and 26th along the west side of Sloan Lake. I'm Danny Christos on KOA 850 AM and 94.1 FM.
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17: Welcome back to Rockies on Deck, brought to you by Treetop Applesauce. From the batter's box to the lunchbox, nothing crushes hunger like Treetop Applesauce, the official applesauce of the Colorado Rockies. I'm Jesse Thomas, coming to you live from the Loge level at American Family Field before Game 1 between the Rockies and Brewers. and it's time for Pioneers of the Game. In 1859, Abraham Lincoln gave a campaign speech right here in Milwaukee about the relationship between labor and capital, in which he said, quote, "Every man is proud of what he does well, and no man is proud of what he does not well." Unquote. Well, 2 weeks after old Honest Abe dropped that little piece of wisdom, the grassy field where he delivered it was transformed into Milwaukee's first baseball diamond and hosted this fine city's first known baseball game on November 30th, 1859. Incredible. 9 years later, Milwaukee's first enclosed ballpark was built on the shoreline of Lake Michigan. That barn was called Camp Reno and was home to a team called the Cream Cities, a popular local team that was named after the distinct light color of Milwaukee's locally manufactured bricks, which should make sense for those of you that have been here. Many of those cream-colored buildings are still standing in downtown to this day. Now, Major League Baseball arrived here in Milwaukee first in 1817, then again in 1884, again in 1891, and then again in 1901. But each time, the hometown nine only lasted one season before folding. Now, that 1901 bunch played in a yard called the Lloyd Street Grounds, a sick-looking wooden park that had a distinctive tower directly behind home plate. Really awesome. But you can't talk about early Milwaukee ballparks without mentioning Borchert Field, where local fans rolled through the turnstiles to catch a game for nearly 70 years. It was a horseshoe-shaped ball yard built in North Milwaukee in 1887. Now, I did some digging on this place, and back in its early days, informal custom dictated that Irish fans sat on the first base side and German fans on the third base side. I bet that made for some interesting post-game encounters. And you can't talk about Borchert Field without at least mentioning Bill Veeck Jr., who owned the team during the 1940s. And according to one article I read, our guy Bill claimed to have installed a hydraulic motor that moved the outfield fences closer or further away, depending on which team was batting. Kind of like the old East stands at the original Mile High Stadium, right? But as near as I can tell, that famous story is merely an urban legend, unfortunately. But in any case, Borchert Field was a minor league mecca around these parts until the arrival of the big league Braves, who moved into County Stadium in 1953. So now you know a little bit more about early Milwaukee baseball. Time now for the injury report, brought to you by Common Spirit Health. Hospitals, clinics, and caregivers, human kindness lives here. For the Rockies, center fielder Brenton Doyle, who hasn't played in the majors since May 19th due to a pair of separate injuries, went 2-for-4 yesterday with an RBI for AAA Albuquerque. And reliever Blas Castaño continues to make progress as he heals up from that right pectoral strain. He threw a bullpen session Wednesday and will be headed out for a rehab assignment in the very near future. For the Brew Crew, lefties Kyle Harrison and DL Hall are both on the 15-day. Hall with a pectoral strain and Harrison with left forearm tightness. And outfielder Sal Frelick remains out with the right shoulder strain after he was pulled from a game back on the 17th. All right, time for a break. But when we get back, the star of the show, the voice of the Colorado Rockies, Jack Gorgon, sits down with a visit with Rockies manager Warren Schaefer. Skipper's next on the KOA Rockies Radio Network.
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26: We're ready for anything in baseball, but I have to say, outside of an opening day, it's the first time I've broadcast or will be broadcasting a Friday afternoon game. You never know what you're going to get.
27: No, yeah, I was kind of shocked at 9 o'clock last night where I found out it was a 3:10 game. But we made it work. It's good. We can't wait to play this afternoon.
26: I know for the fans, because it's the anniversary, 25th anniversary of this ballpark, a bunch of their recent alumni are going to play a game after this game. So it'll be a lively crowd, and they are anyway, because they've got this good ball club. But I know you get excited anytime there's a lot of bodies in place, because the game feeds off a crowd, the excitement, the energy of a crowd, don't they?
27: Yeah, no doubt about it. This is always a fun place to come. We love this place. It's loud. They do it right in this ballpark, and they're a good ball club. So they're behind their team. We're looking to go out there and give them all we got.
26: The game the other day against Washington didn't finish out the way you wanted. There was one particular play that we really haven't seen your ball club make that kind of gaffe in a long time, but that is baseball a little bit. So more on the positive side, Gabriel Hughes again dealing with some long at-bats and everything else gave you what you need out of a starting pitcher.
27: Oh, Gabe was great. Battling, and that's a really, really difficult. That Washington lineup with all those left-handers is a difficult one to get through. And he did a great job. He escaped some jams. They were fouling balls off. He stayed in the at-bats and won some at-bats, some big long ones. And gave us everything he had. I mean, he exited the game. It was a 1-0 game, and we had a chance to win that ball game. Usually when we're down 1-0 at all our ballpark, we feel like we're really going to win that game. So, yeah, he did all he could. That play you're talking about, I mean, the heck with it, you know? I mean, that's each ball club, I would think, is allowed one of those a year. I mean, that's not an excuse at all, and that's something you never want to happen. But our club's been playing solid, good, energetic baseball for all year, and a play like that, you know, you just you wash it away. You say this is unacceptable, which it is, and then you move forward.
26: We talked about it when the Brewers were in Denver. You look at their roster and the style of play that Pat Murphy has his ball club playing is what you envision for your team as guys figure out themselves and how to play in this game.
27: Yeah, Murph has always done a really nice job over there. They definitely have a certain style of playing. We are no longer in the position to desire to be like somebody else. I feel like we have established who we are offensively, and hold our own standard against any other team. So we play our certain kind of baseball, and we feel like it's good enough to win any night.
26: And you feel like you got a great chance anytime you give the ball to Tomoyuki Sugano, a chance to be a 10-game winner. And go back to the early part of spring training. Of course, he was gone for much of it because of the World Baseball Classic. But what have you learned about how he handles himself as this season has gone on? Because it's been fun to watch.
27: Yeah, well, he's just unflappable. I think everybody, including myself, can learn from a guy like that. I mean, it's just the emotion is so steady, and it doesn't affect him at all. He gives up a solo shot. He's in the dugout three hitters later. And it's like that all the time. The big damage is limited because he keeps his head about him. It's definitely impressive, and we always look forward to him taking the baseball.
26: All right, Schaefer, go get him.
27: Thanks, Jack.
26: That's Warren Schaefer. Baseball coming up on the KOA Rockies Radio Network.
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26: This is the 25th anniversary of this ballpark, originally Miller Park, now called American Family Field, and as part of the celebration, they're having an alumni game after this game, a three-inning or one-hour game with alums from the 25 seasons that the Brewers have played in this ballpark. They originally played at County Stadium, which is now a combination of a youth field and parking, because they basically built this ballpark in the center field parking lot of the original ballpark here. It's a wonderful facility. It has a retractable dome. The fans love it here, and why not with a very good ball club as they try and get to the postseason for the ninth time in their last 10 years. They haven't been able to get over the hump to get to the World Series, but the Brewers have been one of the most consistent teams in baseball for the better part of a decade right now. Tomoyuki Sugano will try and slow down the Brew crew a little bit. He'll get the ball looking for his 10th win of the year this afternoon. We have got starting lineups coming up on the KOA Rockies Radio Network.
8: Here's the latest from KOA News. Polk County, Florida Sheriff Grady Judd is pointing the finger at Colorado, blaming leaders here for refusing an extradition of a woman his department arrested. Judd says Jonna Smith has a warrant for a felony here.
9: Colorado is a messed up state. It's a beautiful state that's been ruined, and you're not safe there because of craziness, not holding people accountable.
8: Polk County tells us this warrant is from Arapahoe County for assault causing bodily injury with a deadly weapon and felony menacing. The 18th Judicial District says they're aware of cases involving Smith, but say they were transferred to a different DA's office. The rescheduled White House Correspondents' Dinner is happening tonight in the nation's capital following an assassination attempt in April at the original event. President Trump says he looks forward to finishing what he started. From the Common Spirit Health KOA News Desk, I'm Chad Bauer on KOA, the official home of the Colorado Rockies.
10: It is a bit of a busy early Friday afternoon drive in Denver right now, especially on I-25, I-70, and I-270, and some earlier issues are still causing slowing. Crash on westbound I-70 at Morrison Road, just cleared from the left lane. Delays remain starting around 6th Avenue. There was a stall in the left lane of westbound I-70 at Dahlia, still some slowing there. And two lanes of southbound University are blocked between Kettle and Mineral for repairs of a broken water main. I'm Dave O'Brien on KOA, 850 AM and 94.1 FM.
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12: 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Sam's Number 3 was the third of five Coney Island diners opened by our grandfather Sam in the 1920s here in downtown Denver. 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
6: This is Colorado at Milwaukee. From American Family Field. Here's Jack Corrigan and Zach Goodman.
26: Starting lineups for this first game of the weekend set here in Milwaukee. Jake McCarthy will lead it off for Warren Schaefer and the Rockies. He'll be in left field. Kyle Karros at third base. Cole Kerrig in center. Catcher Hunter Goodman bats cleanup. Willie Castro, Zach's pregame guest, is at second base. Troy Johnston is going to start at first as T.J. Rumfield gets a rare step away from the starting lineup. Mickey Moniak will serve as the designated hitter. Tyler Freeman in right field, batting ninth in and playing shortstop. Ezekiel Tovar on the mound, right-hander Tomoyuki Sugano. For Pat Murphy's Central Division leading Brewers, Christian Yelich, their veteran leader, will DH and lead things off. Jackson Churio in left field. Their wonderfully talented second baseman, Bryce Terang, in the three-hole. All-star William Contreras does the catching. He'll hit cleanup. Garrett Mitchell's been on a tear. He's their center fielder. Luis Lara will be the right fielder. Jake Bowers, having his best season as a big leaguer, hits seventh at first base. Joey Ortiz is the shortstop, batting ninth, just off the injured list, third baseman David Hamilton, and on the mound, left-hander Shane Drouin.
19: Well, Drouin threw against the Rockies earlier this year at the start of June, went 6 1/3, gave up 3 earned runs, and that's been what he's been doing lately. 3 consecutive quality starts. He's 5-3 with a 3.20 ERA, 27 years old, a former fifth-round draft pick out of Florida State. So he'll face the Rockies for the second time, coming off a career-high 9 strikeouts in his last outing. Tomoyuki Sugano, 9-4 with a 4.76 ERA, trying to get to the 10-win mark. In his last 6 starts, He is 5-0 despite having a 6.12 ERA. The Rockies just continue to score runs behind him. In those six starts, 58 runs in support for Sugano. Hopefully the Rockies can give him some more support today. He has one career start against the Brewers, six innings of two-run ball.
26: Umpires this afternoon, it will be the crew chief David Rackley calling the balls and strikes. Nestor Saya at first base, Willie Traynor at second, Charlie Ramos the umpire at third. The Brewers are wearing their home whites with the blue pinstripes this afternoon. The blue hats, they have an alternate logo of an interlocking M and B, not quite like their iconic logo with the baseball glove that actually forms the letters M and B. That's such a great logo. Rockies are in their road grays with the purple accents. We're ready for our first pitch, brought to us by Bank of Colorado. Get the official debit or credit card of the Colorado Rockies. 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Bank of Colorado, there's only one. Brewers were a little tardy getting their relief pitchers getting into the bullpen, and now they're there, and the gate has been closed. Jake McCarthy left on left in the batter's box. Shane Groen's first pitch is fouled. It caught a piece of Jake, and it broke his bat. So he'll need a new piece of equipment. As we mentioned, it's a retractable dome, and sometimes this part of the day, to cut down on some of the shadows that they can get in this ballpark, they have the roof partially closed. Most of the overhang on the right side is closed, while the left half of it has totally retracted. And there is a little more cloud cover today, so you can sometimes get some crazy shadows in this ballpark, but not right now. Back into action, and McCarthy swings and misses at a strong pitch from Drouin. 0-2. And a fastball is strike three called. Well, he is coming off a season-best 9 strikeouts, and he begins the afternoon catching Jake McCarthy looking. We got started right on time at 3:10 Central Daylight Time. 77 degrees at first pitch, and Kyle Karros is going to take a strike. Drouin, part of the trade between Milwaukee and Boston last year, last offseason to be more precise, and he's been part of a group of guys who have performed very well for Boston, yeah, from Boston for Milwaukee, and then the guys in Boston, after a slow start, Caleb Durbin has really come on to perform well for the Red Sox, who have won 15 of their last 16 to get back in the playoff chase. Foul ball to the right by Karros makes it a 1-2 count. Drouin's pitch is in the dirt. 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Trying to wait back on a breaking ball. It's a floater into shallow right, and it drops fair between three guys. Bounces around and is finally recovered. Bowers, Terang, and Laura all converging on the ball, and it was, I don't have it, you take it, no, you take it, no, you take it. Nobody took it, and Kyle Karros will take a two-base hit.
19: Yeah, it's one of those when you hit a hard line drive right at somebody, you have to remember that you've also had a hit like this. It was just right in the perfect spot, but good for the Rockies.
26: First hit of the afternoon as Kyle comes up with his 19th double. Scoring opportunity here with Cole Carrig, the switch hitter, batting right-handed, taking a fastball at the top of the zone. Boy, that looked high. It really did. Cole is not challenging it, but he walked away from home plate. Gets time. Yeah, he really did not think that pitch was in the strike zone, but the home plate umpire, David Rackley, did, and he's the one that matters. Terang trying to keep Karros close at second. There's a drive to deep left field. Going back, Churio. It bangs off the wall. Karros had to wait. Late break to the plate. Head first slide. He's in there. RBI double by Cole Carrig scores. Kyle Karros. Rockies lead it 1-0.
19: Well, you're playing one of the best teams in Major League Baseball, and you want to set the tone for a series. That's exactly what the youngster Cole Carrig does. He gets a changeup that's down. It's beneath the zone, and he goes and golfs it off the left field wall. Good base running by Karros, getting close to third and being able to score after that ball hit the wall.
26: For Carrig, that's double number 8 and RBI 25. Only one out with Hunter Goodman at the plate. Cole dancing around out there at second. And Drouin's pitch is inside, ball one. That's the potential of Cole Carrig. That's 25 RBIs in 37 games. 36 games in one inning. There's a line drive into left field for a base hit. Carrig rounds third. He will score. The throw goes to second. Hunter Goodman waiting back on a breaking ball gets an RBI single. His 58th run batted in. 2-0 Rockies.
19: Well, this is not on the barrel at all, but Hunter Goodman is so strong. This pitch ends up either off the end of the bat or in on the handle. I think it was off the end of the bat. He's just muscling this over the third baseman Hamilton's head.
26: Three straight hits for the Rockies and an early two-run advantage. Willie Castro shows bunt and has to back away from a fastball from the left-hander Drouin. So after being shut out for just the fourth time all season on Wednesday afternoon, 1-0 pitch is a strike to Willie. The Rockies score twice, four batters into the game against one of the best teams in baseball by record. 1-1. And that's low. Drouin, in his starts this year, has not allowed more than four runs in any game. He gave up three against the Rockies in the win he had in Denver. And Willie has to take a strike. He wasn't certain if it was in the zone. Checked his swing. Called a strike. It's 2-2. Outfield straight away. The infield just about straight away. Terang, who goes so well to his left, able to shade up the middle somewhat. He's the second baseman. Pitch down and in to Willie, who runs the count full. Drouin laboring through this first inning. 3-2 pitch. Foul to the screen behind home plate. It remains 3-2. In the early years of this ballpark, when the Rockies would visit, they would hold their own, but of late, they've been dominated by the Brewers. Ground ball hit towards Terang. He'll go to second for one. Ortiz throw to first just in time. And they get the double play, but the Rockies score a pair They're looking to see if they want to challenge the call at first. And they are going to. I thought it was awfully close. The ruling, well, now here comes Warren Schaefer. I guess they're going to talk about, they'll challenge at both first and second base.
17: Colorado's challenging the out call at second and the out call at first base.
26: The out call at second looked good, and maybe even it's awfully close. It's where did Willie's toes hit the bag? The law offices of Dan Kaplis ruling on the field is a double play. When you want to be on the winning side of a ruling, get with the guy who's always fighting to win. The law offices of Dan Kaplis, a serious firm for serious cases. DanKaplisLaw.com. Well, if Willie's toes, the last angle we saw, if they're touching the front of the bag, he beat the throw.
19: Yeah, so his left foot is coming down, and he's trying to hit that very front part of the bag like you're supposed to, but his foot doesn't land on the bag. It's kind of that front part of it, and if his toe hits it, he's safe, but...
26: Wow.
19: I think his toe is touching from that last angle we saw.
26: I do, too, just on the way that his foot reacts as it's going over the bag. And the call at second is definitely correct.
19: I like them taking a look at it, though, just because Ortiz had to move so far because of the shift, so he was almost in a dead sprint. Yeah, they're zooming in on it on the big screen. I think that's pretty clear that you can see the base move a little bit, too.
26: And the ball was not yet in Bauer's glove.
17: After review, the call at second is confirmed. That runner is out. The call at first is overturned. That runner is safe. Colorado retains their challenge.
26: So it will end up being a 4-6 fielder's choice. Willie hustling out of that right-hand batter's box, stayed out of the double play. Hunter Goodman is the man retired, but the inning continues. And the sixth man to bat in the inning, Troy Johnston, left on left with Shane Drouin. Starting at first base in this one. And the opening pitch to him is outside. For Troy, it is his 13th start at first base. Still among the league leaders with a batting average that has dropped a little bit at 296. Fastball off the plate makes it 2-0. Does have three homers, 41 RBIs. The RBIs, a career high for him. Check on Castro. Another look that way and a toss that way by Drouin. Well, if nothing else, Zach, the overturned call means two extra pitches already for Drouin, who's thrown 21 in the inning so far. His 2-0 is hit pretty well to right center field. Coming in to grab it, however, is Mitchell, and that will end the inning. Rockies score two as the Brewers come to bat on the KOA Rockies Radio Network.
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2: 2-0 Rockies as we move into the bottom of the first inning. 34-year-old designated hitter Christian Yelich leading it off against Tomo Sugano. And Tomo's first pitch is outside, ball one. Yelich been dinged up a little bit this year, and the production has diminished a bit. He drives a ball here, however, and just took it out of here into the Brewers' bullpen. For Yelich, just his seventh home run of the year. And there's Tomo. Will give up home runs, 19 of them, most of them solo shots like that one. But the Brewers trying to answer right back, get the leadoff homer from Yelich. That's just their 95th home run. They're one of the teams near the bottom in home runs, swing and a miss by Jackson Churio. But the remarkable thing they do, Yelich's homer there being an exception, we'll get this 0-1 pitch in to the young outfielder Churio, and he'll tap it foul. It's 0-2. They lead baseball in home runs with runners on. They've scored more runs between grand slams, two-run and three-run homers. They rarely hit solo home runs. 0-2 pitch. He doesn't chase Churio. A pitch off the plate to the outside. 1-2. The 22-year-old out of Venezuela is hitting .277. 13 homers, 39 driven in. 1-2 pitch, fouled off to the right. It'll make the third level of the four in this ballpark. Sugano again. And again, can't get him to nibble after a pitch that's off the plate. Away, a splitter. It's 2-2. Infield and outfield just about straight away, carrying a little bit towards right center. And this ball is hit towards left center. The fans get excited, but it dives shy of the warning track out there in center as Carrick makes the catch. One down. This first inning is presented by Treetop.

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11: KOA News Time is 5:38. I'm Chad Bauer. The heat is on this weekend. Highs around 100 degrees Saturday and Sunday. National Weather Service meteorologist Bernie Meyer says we could see a little relief at the start of next week.
12: Early next week, we see that monsoonal moisture increase again, which should increase clouds, lower temperatures, and better chance for showers and thunderstorms.
11: Weather Service says there's a 50% chance for afternoon showers or thunderstorms Monday and an even greater chance on Tuesday. President Trump says he has not made up his mind yet about restarting major combat operations in Iran.
13: There's two ways. I mean, it's you can just keep doing exactly what we're doing and take them apart piece by piece. We could do it in a more rapid fashion, which we might do, or we can negotiate with them, which we're also doing right now. I mean, as we speak, we're talking to them.
11: Trump says he believes Iran is very serious about negotiating. The Rockies beat the Brewers 5-2 this afternoon in Milwaukee. Fox 31 pinpoint weather. There is a severe thunderstorm warning in effect for northeastern Jefferson County for just a few more minutes until 5:45. Otherwise, partly cloudy tonight with a low of 69 and then a hot weekend, 100 degrees or close to it Saturday and Sunday. It's 93 now in Denver. Our next update at 6 o'clock from the Common Spirit Health KOA News Desk. I'm Chad Bauer on KOA. Let's get a check on traffic now with Dave O'Brien.
14: It has been slow going around Denver for your Friday afternoon drive, but it is starting to improve a bit. Both directions of I-25 are busy in the Denver Tech Center. Northbound I-25 moving at 15 from Broadway to Spear. A crash on northbound I-25 between the Boulder Turnpike and 84th Avenue has been moved from the right lane to the right shoulder. Some slowing there starts around I-76. Eastbound I-70 is busy between I-76 and I-25. A crash before Pecos just now cleared from the left lane after about 90 minutes of blocking it. There are delays of about 15 minutes still around there. There's a crash on northbound I-225 approaching Mississippi. A disabled vehicle is on the right shoulder of both eastbound and westbound C-470 at Bulls. And the two right lanes of northbound Santa Fe are blocked by a crash between Union and Oxford. I'm Dave O'Brien on KOA. 850 AM and 94.1 FM.
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18: Big pitch here. The 2-0 is off the end of the bat into right field. Troy Johnston is there, and that's the ball game. Jordan Romano gets his fourth save in as many tries as a Rocky, and the Rockies win game one here in Milwaukee, 5-2.
19: It's a good day. Good start to the weekend. Welcome to it, Dave Logan, Ryan Edwards. What's up, Dave?
9: What's up, Ryan?
19: I'm continually impressed by this team. You look at the record, people will say whatever they want to say. Milwaukee's a good team. They're 64-39. This is a very good team.
9: This is a very good win.
19: It's a very good win.
9: Very good win.
19: Sagano got 10 wins now. He has 10 wins on the season.
9: Yeah, when you stop and think about how many games the Rockies have won in total, that's pretty impressive. But this was, one of the probably overused cliches in baseball. To me, just listening to Jack and Zach today driving around, this was a professional win. I mean, they beat a really good team on the road and sort of made it look like business as usual. So good for them.
19: I completely agree. And especially coming off of what we saw a couple of days ago when you had all those defensive mishaps,
9: yep,
19: that seventh inning that just really got away from them. You wanted to see a response. And once again, I know that it's going to take more than this to get quite, buy-in. But you and I are Rockies fans, and there's always the route for them to turn it around. And we're always looking for the signs of turning it around. Well, a couple days ago, that was like, all right, well, that's what the Rockies have been. They'll have games like that where they forget to play defense. The ball goes underneath the mitts as they're running to field a grounder. And then you come out, and I love how you said it, it's a professional win, because you started out, you got a couple runs in the first inning, yep, you put the pressure on them, you scored another run in the second, you scored another run in the fourth, you just kind of kept going,
9: yep,
19: and then your bullpen came in, they didn't allow a lot of extra base runners, they didn't allow a lot of walks. I mean, today, they had one walk on the day.
9: One walk. I thought Sensatella was better. He had, yes, gone through a stretch recently where he was just kind of off, but I thought he was better today,
19: mm-hmm,
9: and... Hey, good for the Rockies. I mean, it's, you have to, when you come from the place that they have been in, certainly last year and the year before, it's highly improbable that a 40-some-odd win team, 43, I think, last year, is going to bounce up and win 87 the next year, right? But this is going to be a team, we've talked about it, this will be a team that will win, around 65, maybe high 60s. And again, given where they were last year and given the nucleus of young players, and I just think they seem like they know what they're doing. How about that in the front office?
19: Hey, we'll take that. That's, yeah, a massive step,
9: right,
19: forward.
9: Right.
19: And you're right, 43 last year, 42 already, right now, before July is even wrapped.
9: Yep.
19: So that's a significant
9: jump. The over and under in Vegas, if memory serves, prior to the start of the season, was like 53.5.
19: That's right.
9: So, and we thought that was a little bit low, to tell you the truth. But, good on them. It's good that they're, they're scrappy. They've got good youth to the team. And again, I give Walker Monford a lot of credit, because, mm-hmm, when it was announced that he was going to take over and basically run the team for his dad, there were a lot of people that kind of rolled their eyes and said, okay, how is this going to be different? But he went out of house and hired some people that are baseball people, and they've come in. They're using analytics. They're doing things that they really have not done on a consistent basis, or maybe even ever before.
19: That's exactly right. So, like the progress, certainly for us, now you have a chance at a potentially series win against Milwaukee, who's one of the best teams in baseball. So we'll see how they do this weekend. 56690 is our KOA Common Spirit Health text line. Broncos country tonight coming up at the top of the hour. We're on for a bit of abbreviated time. Got to ask you about LeBron, all the speculation.
9: I've heard of him.
19: Yeah, he, It's remarkable because, and I was talking to Grant before the show, going to the Philadelphia 76ers was, I mean, sort of the Nuggets, was one of the more intriguing ones for me of the entire option, right? I mean, Miami, all right, sure, you know, maybe him and Giannis, something there. Cleveland, we talked about it. Like, how's that even going to work, right? All these ball-dominant players. I'm very intrigued by the 76ers. I really am.
9: Here's what I would say about Miami and about Cleveland. I think Miami with Giannis and Bam, but you had to give up Hero. So Miami right now, I think, from LeBron's standpoint, is guard short. Who are your perimeter players? Who are guys that are going to bring the ball down the court? Do we have enough talent in the backcourt to make it? Because, I mean, let's be honest about this. No great surprise here. He wanted to go somewhere that he has a chance to win a championship, and he didn't want it to be a 5 or 6 year deal, right? So I think that hurt Miami. I think Cleveland, just the overall sort of competitive excellence of the team. They're not really a defensive minded team.
19: They are not.
9: They don't, you know, when you see them play, and I watched them a lot in the playoffs, I don't know. Not sure, you know, are they getting on the floor? Do they set screens? Do they like playing with each other? Do they have a defensive mindset? And the answer, I think, would be no, no, and no. So I think the only way that he would have made that work is to say, hey, I just want to end my career in my home, take him as far as I can take him. If we can win it, great. But I think he looked at Cleveland and said, you guys aren't going to win, mm-hmm. even if I'm there. Now, Philly is a little interesting after they got Jaylen Brown, right? Because you have Tyrese Maxey, who's one of the best sort of combo guards, and he's young, right? You've got the big man.
19: Joel Embiid.
9: You got Joel Embiid, if he stays healthy. So, I mean, and Jaylen Brown.
19: Yeah.
9: So, I mean, they've got some pieces there. And like LeBron or not, I mean, he's still, even at the age of 40 or 41, he averaged 22 points a game last year. He's maybe not as explosive as he was when he was 22. He's still explosive. He will play defense. He accepts defensive challenges. He's an excellent passer. He understands the game. And so I think Philly just got a hell of a lot better.
19: There's interesting speculation today on Twitter that Miami accidentally posting that there was going to be some kind of, you know, press conference, whatever. Do you think that has any kind of bearing whatsoever on the reason he chose Philly?
9: I don't know. They fired somebody,
19: yeah,
9: allegedly who posted it. I can't imagine that error would be made. I just can't imagine that that's real.
19: Yeah.
9: To tell you the truth. And listen, if LeBron was, he'd made a decision he was going to Miami, which I don't think he did, and that was the reason he didn't go, I'd just say good luck in Philly.
19: Yeah, I'm with you on that. I don't think it has any bearing either. It doesn't make a lot of sense for me. It sounds like via, again, Shams, that Nick Nurse was the only coach that LeBron ended up talking to throughout this entire process, which was fascinating because, remember, there were all these coaches and GMs were sending the messages, right?
9: Listen, you know, we talked about this too. I mean, they've patched things up since. But it wasn't like Pat Riley and LeBron James mm-hmm. had just a stellar relationship when LeBron was in Miami. That, I mean, LeBron went to Pat Riley and tried to get him to fire Eric Spoelstra. And Riley, to his credit, I think, said, we're not doing that.
19: Yeah.
9: We're just not going to do it. So, I don't know. I'm not sure Miami ever made sense. I had picked Golden State. I just don't know that Miami was ever going to work for LeBron.
19: Do you think LeBron, at this point, and we'll bring on Ben here in just a second, do you think LeBron going back to the East? I think
9: he's smart enough to know the West is...
19: Yeah.
9: Unbelievably tough. You got a much better chance to get to the finals in the East than you do in the West.
19: Even though the East just won it, right, with the Knicks.
9: Yeah.
19: I think you're right. I think that I still think the Knicks are probably the team to beat. I mean, I'm not going out on a ledge here. They just won the championship. But I feel like the Knicks are still the team to beat. Like, people were kind of re-racking that thing with LeBron. It certainly makes the 76ers better. They're more intriguing, no doubt about it.
9: You got to stay healthy. I mean, a lot of other teams do as well. But the 76ers are, there's a bit of duct tape used back there on that crew.
19: Yeah, how many games are you going to get out of Embiid, right?
9: I mean, LeBron, as durable as he's been and as many years as he's played, he was hurt in the spring.
19: Yes, he was.
9: I mean, you know, he's going to be, he's either 41 or going to be 41
19: right now.
9: So, I mean, that's asking a lot. Embiid hasn't been healthy since I can remember.
19: Yeah.
9: You got the two guards, and the other guard,
19: VJ Edgecombe. He's great.
9: He's a really good young player as well. Yeah.
19: Really quick here. So LeBron, since he came into the league in 2003, he has 12 conference finals and 4 rings. Guess how many conference finals and rings the 76ers have? Just appearances.
9: The last year they won, it was 83. They were there in either 2000 or 2001 because they lost to the Lakers in the finals. Mm-hmm. Is that what you're asking, how many finals?
19: Yeah.
9: Well, they won it in 67. Are you going all the way back?
19: Since
9: 2003?
19: Since LeBron got into the league.
9: How many times have they been to the finals?
19: Yeah.
9: None.
19: That's right. None.
9: None.
19: Zero conference finals, 0 rings. LeBron, 12-4. So, maybe there's something there for the 76ers. Hi, Ben.
20: In fact, the furthest
21: con artist, is the liar, salesman.
20: Semis is the farthest they've gotten at all since then.
9: Yeah.
20: Lost in the semis.
19: But I agree with your point. It's an older team in some respects. I mean, Tyrese Maxey, VJ Edgecombe, those guys are young.
9: I mean, if I'm a Philadelphia 76ers fan, which I'm not, I'm really excited about it.
19: Yeah.
9: I mean, I'm fired up about this thing because we have a chance to win it next year.
19: Are you a little disappointed that the Nuggets?
9: Yeah, for sure.
19: Okay.
9: I would have loved to have seen him come here. Absolutely.
19: I'm hoping this sort of breaks some things up. The NBA free agency right now has felt like it's been on hold.
9: Well, Peyton Watson's deal's been on hold.
19: Yes, it has.
9: What are we doing here?
19: There was another report today. It's all rumor report that his ask is in near 28, and teams are just not willing to pay the freight. Like nobody wants to do not only the trade, the sign and trade, but they don't want to pay.
9: Yeah,
19: they don't. I mean, again, he might be that worth that, but he's only got like really like a month and a half or so elite play.
20: That's the only team interested in that is in a logjam themselves because they can't move the guy Clippers. They were trying to move now that he's under investigation.
9: I'll tell you this. I know from a guaranteed money standpoint, it might not be smart. But if I were Peyton Watson's agent, I would say, listen, let's take a 1-year deal. And with this deal, we'll be an unrestricted free agent next year. And let's go have a year. And then when you do that, you're going to command over $30 million on a 4 or 5 year deal. But you got to bet on yourself. You know, got to bet on yourself.
19: I love it. All right, let's get you Show Me the Money presented by Ameristar Casino Resort in Blackhawk. Your one-stop destination for gaming, dining, lodging, and entertainment. That might be the fastest show we've ever done. Holy cow.
9: And best.
19: It's pretty strong. All right, so the standings look like this. I'm 7-1, Ben 6-2, Knicks 5-3, Ben's 4.
9: Yeah, what?
19: 4-4.
9: Yeah. I can't win.
19: Yeah, I mean, we got Rockies and Brewers for tomorrow. Brewers -1.5, over under 8.5. Nick is taking the Brewers, of course he is, and the over.
9: The over.
19: Ben?
20: I'll let you go, man.
19: There.
20: I always cut you off at the knees by picking like that. I'll let you
9: go ahead and go first.
19: No, we're going in order.
20: You insist?
19: Typical order.
20: He's going to lock the board here.
9: Look at you guys.
20: He's going to lock the board.
9: Look at you guys.
20: Man, it's a tough one because you have Feltner versus Gasser. Gasser's not good either. I'll take the Rockies. And what was the over-under?
19: Over-under's 8.5.
20: Over.
9: The over.
19: That's my pick. Rockies and over.
20: Lying.
9: Yeah, look at
20: lying
9: you.
20: Lying sack of.
9: Look at you. So there's no way anybody can win but you.
19: I am true to myself. I've been picking the Rockies very consistently.
9: Right. Yeah.
19: Consistently.
9: Uh-huh.
19: Dave, what would you like to do?
9: Oh, I'm picking the Rockies and under.
22: The under.
19: So defeated.
9: I am defeated. I can't win.
20: Well, I can't win because
9: this guy's
20: his trace paper out. And
9: you know what, though? There's a new board that was elected. And so there will be, from what I understand, new rules of engagement leading into the NFL season.
19: Really? Okay. I hadn't heard this.
20: I'm good on this.
9: Yeah, I just found out today.
20: I'm super happy about this.
19: I bet you are.
20: Mm-hmm.
19: Yeah. All right, well, looking forward to your show coming up here with Nick Ferguson next 3 hours.
20: Yeah.
19: Grant, you're the man. Dave, I'll see you on Monday.
9: Yes, sir.
19: All right, BCT next.
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29: How's it going, fellow sports fans? It's Andy West. Let's look back on this day in sports history, July 24th. We'll start today in 1973. Bobby Bonds homers and doubles to lead the National League to a 7-1 rout of the American League in the All-Star Game in Kansas City. Speaking of Kansas City, today in 1983, the famous Pine Tar home run was hit by Kansas City Royals' George Brett off New York pitcher Rich Gossage at Yankee Stadium. Brett's homer came with two outs in the top of the ninth to give the Royals a 5-4 lead. Brett's homer was ruled an out because of the amount of pine tar exceeded what was allowed. Since he was called out, it was the third out in the ninth inning with the home team in the lead, and the game was ended with the Yankees winning. The Royals protested the game, and American League President Lee McPhail upheld their protest. McPhail ordered that the game be continued.
0: RockyMountainMen'sClinic.com.
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9: Ronald Reagan once said, "When they won't see the light, make them feel..."